0: because, you know, as many carries as Bo got last year, and as much as Isaiah was starting to find a role toward the end of the season, those guys are still really young players. So, you know, I think Jacoby can definitely carve out a role, if nothing else, as a veteran presence, but certainly in a short yardage capacity.
1: Yeah, it turns out there's still only one football. Well, along the same lines, because I know Jeremiah Smith, he gets to eat. Chris Henry Jr., I've heard nothing except he's the next one, or he may be the now one as well. What are the expectations for the true freshman receiver?
0: I think if you asked me in the middle of the spring, I would have told you that maybe we could temper those a little bit and he would be a contributor, but not a guy who they can depend on, just because as a freshman, he's still learning the ropes. And as easy as Jeremiah Smith made it look, it's not that easy to come into the Ohio State receiver room and make an immediate impact. Well, then everybody got a splash of cold water on tempering those expectations, because he had over 100 yards in the spring game and looked like an absolute animal. So, you know, then the hype train just starts right up again for Chris Henry Jr. I think that he can help this team come this season. You know, the outside receiver depth chart is a little interesting, and I think that he could carve out a role as maybe Jeremiah Smith's understudy, and just, that's the best guy in the country to learn from, I would say. So if you're going to, you know, put him behind Jeremiah, and when Jeremiah needs a breather, you can bring on Chris Henry Jr. at 6'6" and 220 pounds and run him out there and see how he does. I think that's a pretty good proposition to have, and it's a good way for Chris, I think, to work his way in rather than just be thrown into the fire and told, hey, you have to go be an All-American right away. And I think it could work out best for both parties. I'm excited to see what Chris can do, but I'm still intrigued to see if he can match, you know, what he did in the spring game up with, you know, some of the expectations now that are on him.
1: The defense, well, just defense in general from Ohio State. I mean, you just shake the tree and NFL kids fall out of it. But talk this year's defensive line in particular, and just the depth there, because they're being touted as the number one defensive front in the Big Ten, maybe. But talk Bo Atkinson a little bit as well, because I thought he'd be a stud last year, and he still hasn't really planted a flag for this year, has he?
0: Not really, but I think, you know, they were really, I would say the word would be surprised. Based on what he did last year, I think, you know, just trying to get his feet under him at a place like Ohio State, we don't like to talk about it, but it is different even than a place like North Carolina, other powerful programs.
1: Oh, absolutely.
0: So I think just getting his feet under him and learning the ropes at Ohio State was a big thing for him last year. Second half of the spring, he was really, really good for the Buckeyes. And maybe that was because both the first team tackles were on the shelf, and he was going against the backup offensive tackles. Or maybe that's just because the light came on, and that's the Ohio State way of saying, like, hey, you finally are understanding why you're at Ohio State. So I do wonder if maybe he could carve out a role. As for the rest of this defensive line, it seems like, you know, James Smith and John Walker, two transfers, one of them being a former Alabama five-star, they're going to have to take on a big role alongside Edric Houston, who was probably going to have a breakout year last year until he got hurt in the first day of spring or of fall camp. And then by the middle of the season, he was finally healthy and looked really good, but he only had a half a season to work with. At full strength, they love the interior. I don't know how deep it's going to be, but they love those top three on the interior. And then bringing a guy like Kenyatta Jackson back as a fifth-year former five-star who still has the world of potential, and they're just, you know, going to make sure that he does everything he can to reach that potential. There's a lot of excitement about this defensive line. I don't know if I would say best in the Big Ten, just because if I look at what Oregon brings back, and that's a serious, serious group.
1: Oh, yeah.
0: But I definitely think that it's probably top two or three with Oregon and Indiana.
1: Quay Rousseau, he going to be a ball player?
0: Yeah, I think he's going to have a role. I don't know what kind of role. He's. I don't say this as like a comparison, because the other guy that I'll say was a top, you know, however pick and a first round pick, but he kind of reminds me a little bit maybe of a poor man's like Reuben Bain, just because he's shorter and the arms are a little stubbier, but he's just really quick and gets off the ball quick. And the term "sawed off" kept coming up. Just, you know, the fact that he's a little smaller, a little different, and a little twitchier than some of the other defensive ends that Ohio State has had and does have on this roster. So I think there's some intrigue there. I think they're curious to see how his training camp goes. He's definitely going to have a role. You know, does he start opposite of Kenyatta Jackson? I don't know that right now. Or does Bo Atkinson take that? Or does a second-year guy like Zion Grady take that? I don't know, but I do know that they're excited about what Quay can be. He hadn't reached the full potential at Alabama. But in Kalen DeBoer's Alabama, I think there's reason to wonder if whose fault it is if guys aren't reaching their full potential. I think Ohio State feels like they can get a lot out of Quay. I just don't know if that's going to be in a starting capacity or as a complementary piece.
1: So in the old version of the Big Ten, you know, back before the most recent expansion, Ohio State was one of those teams nationally that I would look at and somebody would say, have you seen their schedule? I was like, I don't care about their schedule. No, but the game's on the road. I was like, it's Ohio State. I don't care. I care this year when I look at the schedule.
0: Yeah.
1: At Texas, at Iowa, at Indiana, at USC, you host Oregon, at Nebraska, and then, of course, the thing with Michigan. Holy smokes. It really jumped out to me because I caught myself. I was like, I normally don't pay this much attention to the schedule of Ohio State.
0: Yeah, and it's, the games that, obviously there's games that pop out, you know, at Texas, at Indiana. But the other ones, I think, are just as scary for Ohio State. And, I know there are some people in your listening network who will probably think going to Iowa is not that big of a deal. Iowa stinks. But it's the same people who think going to South Carolina and Auburn is really tough, and that doesn't seem to be the case. So Iowa is one of the toughest places in the Big Ten to play. And I don't know if that game's going to be at night. If it is, I think you just hold on to your butts if you're Ohio State. If that game's at 3:30 or noon, I still think it's going to be really tough. But that is a daunting place to go play, especially a week after they've got a home game against Illinois, which isn't going to be exactly easy because Brett Bielema's kind of got that thing working now. They go to USC on Halloween. I think that could be a really interesting spot. And then the one that I'm interested in just because the circumstances, they go to Nebraska the week before they play Michigan. The week before the Michigan game is never an easy game for anybody at Ohio State just because of how much they concentrate on that game. Then you're going to have a sold-out Memorial Stadium with a Nebraska team that's probably going to be around bowl eligibility fighting for that. And that's just the spot where the Buckeyes are kind of going to have to lock in and just get through it. And so this road schedule is probably the toughest I've ever covered. And I've been doing this since 2019, so not too long, but it's definitely a road schedule that'll make you look two or three times at it. And it goes beyond the obvious, the Texas and the Indiana game. There are three other road games on there that just kind of make you wonder how the Buckeyes are going to do on the road this year. It's going to be really fascinating to watch.
1: One final question about Ryan Day, because I was laughing whenever it was a few months ago, or maybe a month ago, when the big push, you know, publicly, it's everybody against the SEC. We want 24 teams. And somebody said, why would Ryan Day want 24? He's going to be in regardless. I was like, I think what Ryan Day does is I go along with whatever Petitti says, and then he goes back to watching tape or going back to practice. I don't think Ryan Day wants to get involved in that stuff. Tell me your take on him and commenting that, yes, 24, now back to practice.
0: Yeah, I think one of the things about Day is that he's one of the faces of the sport now, but he doesn't really I don't know if he doesn't want his opinion to carry a lot of weight, but I don't know if he's super intrigued about sharing his opinion on everything. You know, I go back to, you know, Nick Saban always had something to say about college football, and it was good because he's the face of the sport. You want him to be front-facing and have these deep opinions. And I think back to the NIL conversation where he said, is this what we want college football to be? Or the spread offense where he said, is this what we want college football to be? Ryan doesn't really seem to be intrigued in getting into those kind of conversations.
1: No.
0: He just kind of wants to coach. And he understands, like I said, that he is one of the faces of the sport. So he has to talk about it. And so if he's going to be forced into an answer, he's going to say, yeah, I think we do want 24. Probably because he saw that Texas lost to Ohio State last year, went 9-3 with a really tough schedule and didn't make the playoffs. So, you know, could Ohio State be in that exact same situation this year? Maybe, potentially. And then Ryan Day could be saying, yeah, we should be in. And if we had 24, we would be in. So there's a couple different lanes that I could see him wanting 24. But there's also part of me that just wonders if, you know, he's asked about something, he gives an answer that he thinks might satisfy the masses, and then he moves on. So he's a really interesting guy to cover, in just that he really likes to talk about football. So, yeah, we'll see where his opinion goes from here. But there is part of me that wonders if he's just kind of, yep, the Big Ten wants this, so we'll go with what the Big Ten wants. I'm not sure where he lies on that exactly.
1: Spencer, it's always a wonderful combo, man. I appreciate you making time again. Thank you.
0: Thanks, guys. Always appreciate you guys having me on.
1: Yeah, that was Ryan Day. Again, his response was, you're 24, and now I'm going, it was a real short statement. Future thinking. Like, that's a good way to describe Nick Saban and his conversation. He was always, when it was college football, his conversations about college football, not the game this past Saturday against Mississippi State or coming up this coming Saturday against Florida, when he would talk about the game of college football, he was always future thinking. Ryan Day is not future thinking. I can't remember a whole lot. He said, you know, the future of the game. Nick Saban, it was always flying out of his mouth. And that's just not Ryan. And that, by the way, that's fine. That's not Kirby Smart either. It's not. It's Dabo. Dabo's very future thinking. And he swims upstream on a lot of things as well. And so there are guys who are uber successful in this sport, and I'm wondering if part of the path to that success is Kirby putting the blinders on. I can't change this freight train right now, so I'm just going to take care of my job. Ryan Day, whatever Petitti said, yeah, I agree. All right, my job. And he doesn't. He'll give you an opinion about his team or whatever. But as far as future thinking, Ryan Day? Nah, not really his thing. And that's his right as well. All right, short break, then back. And remember, bottom of the hour, got Heath Klein coming up live from Big 12 Media Days.
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3: Continuing on this here Thursday, July 9th, media days, they are underway in Heath Klein. Has attended the first one of major proportion. The Big 12 out in Frisco, Texas, Dallas Cowboys facility. Heath Klein's been there the past 2 days. Got to speak to both batches of eight coaches as they brought them through. And also got to see, from what I saw, like Monster Energy, they were everywhere. The logo was everywhere, including they had a display. Have you ever been to like a car show, you know, that like a little elevated rotating stage that like the car model is on? They had four models wearing Monster Energy bodysuits looking extremely bored. But they were taking it all in. And they had music playing and Monster everywhere and all the media attending. I think they got a hat and like a can of Monster or a voucher. Like it was Monster, Monster, Monster. And for their $20 million, which the figure wasn't announced originally, not at first, and that was kind of ferreted out. The length of commitment, I now believe it's 1 year. I think this was the season's about to start. We can grab $20 million. It's not about a better deal. It's about $20 million or no million. So he's been out there, and then we got ACC next week and on from there. Speaking of Brett Yormark and his performance out at Big 12 Media Days, there were two interactions there that really kind of stood out to me. He's the conference commissioner, and you got to be better. You just do. There was a really odd interaction with him and a Texas Tech, I'll say, media personality. And it's a guy who covers Texas Tech, and if you have a laptop and bandwidth, then you can cover, I could cover Washington State if I wanted. And so, name Sean Dillon, he covers the Red Raiders. And he began sort of a extended question that included the tortilla ban from Texas Tech and how Oklahoma State has a tradition that hasn't been banned. And then he brought up Sorsby, but you haven't sued Cincinnati. And so it was a long, long, long. It reminded me, if you remember the general Norman Schwarzkopf in Desert Storm, there was a press conference and he was being asked by someone. It's supposed to be a press conference where they ask a question, then, you know, the person gives an answer. And he said, "Is that a statement or a question?" That basically, that's what it turned into from Sean Dillon, who covers Texas Tech, and it was this very extended question about you treat Texas Tech worse than you treat everybody else in the conference. You sued Texas Tech. You haven't sued Cincinnati. Like, that, it was this really unwinding question. So that was a weird start to things. But the part where the reaction became the story, and I had to find out who Sean Dillon was. I'm sure Sean Dillon doesn't know who I am. I had to find out. I didn't have to find out who Brett Yormark is. He's the commissioner of a power conference. And you can't look like he looked. This was the first part. He walked away from the podium toward the front of the stage because he was going to answer this question clearly. And then he didn't answer the question. Like, he got on his big boy pants. He's like, "Hold it." And grabs the microphone. He steps out front. "I want you to repeat that question because I'm going to answer it." And now it's this confrontational thing. And then he doesn't answer the question. Just really, really strange interaction.

0: conversation with this Texas Tech media-ish member. And the question before that, that he looked really bad on, was his opening remarks. There was just a bunch of fluff and filler, and we're here, and this is the Big 12, and we're united, 16 strong. And he just, so a lot of fluff, a lot of filler. First question, Brendan Sorsby, this, that, and a third. And I told you yesterday, just the silliness of his response, this is not the time for that. I was like, well, when is it? Will it be after media days is over? It's not commissioner days, it's media days. But this is not the time for that. I think this is the exact time for it. It was created for things just like this. He says, this is the time to celebrate the Big 12. No, it's time to cover the Big 12 for the media. Not celebrate the Big 12, but that's what he started with. And so I would want to know, he said, if this isn't that time, when will it be? Should I get back to you week one? How about midseason? What about this, Brett? Have you thought that Texas, see, I still think Texas Tech wins the Big 12. I think they're definitely playing for the conference championship. I'll put it, and that's why this is relevant. This is not the time for that. Because of your conference commissioner, and if I'm right, Texas Tech is at least playing for the Big 12 title. Because of the conference commissioner, the time that this will come up, it won't be at media days in July when there are no games scheduled. It will be the days leading up to the Big 12 conference championship game. That will be the time. And I don't think this is the time for that. No, you can't say that in December too, because you said that in July when it should have been easy for it to be the time.
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6: And all the Monster Energy you can drink. That was the deal. There was a hat. Might have been a t-shirt. Here's your swag bag. I don't know, mouse pad, koozie. And here's a big 16-ounce watermelon classic. That was what Heath Klein was enjoying the past few days out in Frisco, Texas. Let's bring him on right now. Heath, how is your day going?
7: Doing all right so far. Just hoping to get out of here. The flight has been delayed, so just fingers crossed that eventually the flight does not get delayed. But otherwise, it's all good.
6: All right. DFW or Love?
7: Love.
6: Oh, good for you. Good for you. Good choice there.
7: Yeah. No, two things I learned a long time ago. Dallas always use Love, and L.A. always use Burbank.
6: Well, you were at Big 12 Media Days out in Frisco the past couple of days. I was mentioning Rich Rod earlier in the program. I think they'll be better this year. They would have to, because they didn't just lose last season. When they lost, like, I think five of their losses were by at least two touchdowns. Like, you're getting hammered on Saturdays. That could have been a year zero. What kind of mood is Rich Rod in coming off that year, going into year two?
7: Yeah, it's interesting, Chuck, because it's clear that Rich Rodriguez kind of knows this is the last job he's going to have. It's not that he's so old that it's not possible, but I don't think anybody, I mean, he was at Jacksonville State before this. And there are people, even as he came back to West Virginia, who were like, are we really doing this? So I don't think he's going to flirt with too many jobs in the future. And I think that at this point, the Rich Rod brand is a little past the sell-by date for most places. So it's just interesting seeing him kind of just be the guy whose whole persona now is the I'm going to let it hang out guy. If you were, these men are not similar, but you remember Jackie Sherrill at Mississippi State?
6: How Jackie, I brought him up. I brought him up earlier as an example of that. That's so funny.
7: That is exactly what I was thinking about, because I remember just Jackie towards the end of his run there would just say whatever he wanted to, and basically was like, what are they going to do to me? You know, and that was kind of the vibe we got from Rich yesterday, just the guy that he's going to say whatever pops into his head whenever he wants to, and it was kind of fun, actually. I don't know how good they're going to be. He at least seems to think that they, one, just didn't have good enough players. He said, we get mossed. He was using terms like that. He's like, we have it covered, right? We got mossed. We didn't have enough athletes, so we got to go get better athletes. And so, he's being pretty blunt about some things. I don't know if he's got a quarterback or not that he likes better than last year. It's hard to imagine he wouldn't. So if he's got a quarterback, that offense, I think, still works as well as it ever did. They could be more fun this year. Last year was a hard watch, man. I was at that game they played against Utah, and it was ugly.
6: Oh, yeah. So funny you brought up Jackie Sherrill. It literally is his attitude that it reminded me of. All right, Iowa State. Iowa State has been relevant. You've had to pay enough attention to them in recent seasons, and it kind of got to be a regular thing. I believe Jimmy Rogers was asked for a credential at Media Days. Like, sir, I need to see your credential. Like, did you know Jimmy Rogers?
7: I knew the name, but I got to be honest. If you said to me Jimmy Rogers, the name that would have sprung to mind was the former Celtics coach that had the perm back in the 90s. That's the guy that would have sprung to mind.
6: Yeah.
7: Will
6: they still matter?
7: No. No, I mean, people there got bored with Matt Campbell

0: good but never breaking through and winning the conference. We got to take the next step. They're going to find out how impossible that job is. I mean, look, Jimmy Rogers may be a very good football coach, but I would be, in the short term, extremely surprised if he can do anything with that program. Because, I mean, Ames has no advantages, Chuck. I mean, literally, they have zero. There's next to no talent in the state. You're not the premier program, even in your own state.
1: No.
0: There's nothing to speak of in Ames. I mean, they brag about the water. That's not a joke. They are very proud of the water that is available in Ames. It is supposedly the best tap water in America. I'm not sure on the recruiting sales pitch, Chuck, that our water is so good really lands quite as much as bags of cash. And they don't have that either. So I would be really surprised if Iowa State stayed competitive. Rogers got up there, he said the right things. But the other thing is, too, Chuck, they're trying to transition. You know, Jim Haycock ran that defense forever and ran it really well. They're trying to transition now to a four-man front. So you're changing personnel. So you got some kids who are recruited that maybe aren't even a fit for what you're doing. For a lot of reasons, I'd be really surprised, at least in the short term, if they could do much. And literally, I had no idea what Jimmy Rogers looked like. He could have walked out and been 6'6" or 5'5", and I would have had no guess either way.
2: Yeah, I've seen coaches ask for credentials before, and I was like, I promise you it happened. Continuing with Heath Klein, Big 12 Media Days. No disrespect, Coach. Speaking of new head coaches, Colin Klein was there. He had his. Did you see his quarterback? Did you get to see Avery Johnson's flow?
0: Yeah, he's sticking with that look. You know, he and Trevor Lawrence are making the long-haired quarterback thing work these days still.
2: Colin Klein is a new head coach that has no track record anywhere, but we all seem to know him a little bit. Tell me what your impression was, because running a program, and Kansas State's a big program in a power conference, like that's a different deal than Mike Elko will handle most of the big stuff.
0: Yeah, he seemed comfortable enough. I mean, I wouldn't exactly describe him as being carrot top on the podium, but he seemed comfortable enough. I've seen guys that seemed really out of place. He wasn't that. And the thing that keeps getting brought up with him is that it's kind of unique that you still have the two guys that brought you there and that you coached for between Klieman and Bill Snyder, that you've got them available to lean on and that they saw what happened. People forget this name now probably, but Ron Prince was brought in. The former Virginia offensive coordinator was brought in after Bill Snyder, and it was just a disaster. Like, nothing worked when he came in. And it's very clear that there's a thought there that, hey, we know what works at K-State, and we've got to make sure we maintain who we are and how we win at this place. And so he's acknowledged, yeah, I've got two guys that have done it that I can lean on and that I have a real relationship. It's not like, oh, you know, if you're John Sumrall, Spurrier's around, and he'll be happy to talk to you. But there's a difference between that and I know you. I have a relationship with you. I've worked in the same staff room as you. And so the fact that Klieman did, by all accounts, apparently step away on his own, this wasn't a, hey, we need Colin here, so you need to get out of the way type of thing. I think that there's a lot of faith on that whatever bumps in the road there are for a rookie coach, he's going to have more of a guide to it than most.
2: Okay, so Sonny Dykes, it was weird, man. They picked up the furniture, the whole staff, everybody moved across town to TCU and then played in the national championship game. Like, boom, right out of the gate. Everybody thinks he's stumbled since then. Do we realize he's gone 9-4 each of the past two seasons? And I'll give him credit, Heath, for whatever this matters. He's figured out how to get his kids keyed up for a bowl game. And God bless him for, whatever it matters. But TCU, they're in the running every season, it seems, to a degree in the Big 12.
0: Yeah, the interesting thing with St. Dykes is that, obviously, they changed the coordinator. They bring in Samus from UConn to be the coordinator, and he really emphasized that he feels like the turnovers are the single issue that they've had that was the biggest problem. And he's talked about this before with Josh Hoover and said, look, we expected Hoover to be back as our quarterback. But at the same time, he was talking about the fact that Samus, I guess, at UConn in the last 2 years combined, they had 5 turnovers. And I didn't know that. But apparently one of the things that attracted him to Samus is just the idea his offenses protect the football. And Dykes appears to be of the belief that the main reason that he hasn't been at the Big 12 title game, hasn't been at least in contention to get back to the playoff, is that they just haven't protected the ball well enough. And so can you change that?

0: that in 1 year? Is it as simple as the way these guys are going to be coached and the way this guy calls plays will make players protect the ball that didn't protect the ball well enough in the past? Is it just that easy? I mean, maybe it is. I don't know. But that was the thing he really seems to have focused on. Obviously, turnovers are always a big deal, but that five turnover stat as to why he brought him in. Chuck, I've heard a lot of reasons for people to bring OCs. I don't know that I've ever heard specifically a coach say his offense doesn't turn it over. That's why I like him. I like that. That was clearly a big selling point for Sonny Dykes.
1: All right. Last guy, Scott Satterfield. How much of the warm fuzzy was he? And did Brendan Sorsby come up when he was in the big room?
0: Not too much. The biggest thing with him, I mean, he told reporters about apparently that four, I guess they said four schools contacted him before and said the Tech was one of them. I guess Tech denied that to Yahoo. No, of course not. Yeah, sure. Okay. You bet. Satterfield's always been a guy who's willing to say that. Like, he's been a guy that called out tampering when he was at Louisville. You remember there was the kid Harold that Bama came and got at wide receiver. Yeah, he complained about it. So he's one of those guys, along with him, Narduzzi, a couple of others. There are not that many, and obviously Dabo sort of took it to the next level. But there are not that many guys who will call out other schools by name publicly for tampering. But in his case, he did allude to that. The thing with Satterfield, Chuck, is you just feel like this isn't going to work, and it hasn't worked all that well to begin with. There's very little enthusiasm for Satterfield. He's there until he's not, and it might be as simple as, does Luke Fickell get fired this year? No? Okay, well, then maybe you get another year, and if Luke Fickell does get fired, then maybe somebody says, hey, Luke, didn't work in Madison, but it sure worked here. How about you come on back? I put it this way. If you, out of all the guys on the podium, if you had said, who's the one that's most likely to not be here next year, it would have either been Dion, if Dion just health or otherwise decides, okay, I've done this, time to do something else, or Satterfield. I think they would have been the clear-cut two guys that people would have said would be the least likely for different reasons to be back. Colorado's not firing Dion, but Dion might have reasons to go. Other than that, I think Satterfield by far is the guy people looked around the room and said, yeah, I don't know that we're going to see him in Frisco next year.
1: All right, brother, what is the travel itinerary looking like? Do you have a prospect of getting home?
0: Oh, yeah, no, delays are annoying, but delay earlier in the day is not as big a deal. We don't have, like, bad weather here or anything, so I'd be pretty surprised if I'm not home and ready to go tomorrow.
1: All right, fantastic. We'll see you when it happens. All right, Heath Klein, live from Big 12 Media Days the past couple of days, and again, Charlotte next week, then Tampa for SEC and et cetera. So appreciate him coming on, all the commentary there. Yes, Satterfield is very direct, very straightforward, and now that at least some of the focus or questions or the opportunity to attend something like Media Days where all the media gathers and have these questions asked, I was looking forward to his directness. He's not much of a sugarcoater. So, and he's also not really popular in some places where he's been. He's won to a degree. And again, he knows the game, he can coach, he can recruit, he can do all these things. He's just kind of his own person. And everybody, as he said at Cincinnati, you realize this is not a long-term thing. They realize the same thing at Louisville. That's just kind of what he does. So where he is now, Cincinnati, versus a year from now, I don't think he goes into media. I don't know if he steps back to be a coordinator. I know that he's already been in the game now long enough that he has accumulated money, but there's always more out there, especially what they're paying today. So with Scott Satter, I have no idea what his career holds ahead of him, but I just don't think it holds much in Cincinnati after this season. All right, short break, and we will wrap up next.
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18: Very pleased with the guys' buy-in, you know, and that's the staff, everyone in the facility, you know, buying into our way of doing things. I love the development during the offseason. Spring ball was very good. There's still competitions in certain position groups. Ultimately, we'll have these guys ready for September 3rd, and main goal is that the culture shows up on the field. The results at that point should take care of themselves.

0: And he was born in Salt Lake City. University of Utah is in Salt Lake City. Morgan's born there. Graduates high school, Salt Lake City. Goes to Utah as a player. When his eligibility's up, he becomes a GA, then a coach, then a coordinator. Now he's in charge. I will give him credit. When he talks about culture and the buy-in and what it means, this is not the awkward scene where I remember Jimbo Fisher, his first career game at Texas A&M. And I got to tell you, if you don't dig down on this one, if you hadn't been to a game out there or you're not really intimately familiar with how they do things, there is not, I don't think, for my money, anywhere in college football, there is not a home field, a home crowd, a fan base that is about as that is about tradition as much as Texas A&M. Tradition, this is what we do when this happens, almost choreographed to the, like, it, I don't think it exists anywhere like it does at Kyle Field. Well, Jimbo Fisher had never done that before. So they opened on a Thursday night, and they're playing Northwestern State, and they just tear them up. It's 59-7. And Jimbo afterwards is kind of figuring out, linking arms and doing the sway back, and he's trying to, you know, take part in it. And it was genuine because he hadn't done it before, and so it was kind of expected that it wouldn't look perfect, but boy, it didn't look perfect. And it looked forced, and I don't think that Jimbo's probably done it a lot or thought about it since he was there, but it's what you do after the game. Everybody links arms and you do this thing on the field. Well, he had to kind of learn it, and it looked weird. None of that will happen with Morgan Scaly. But the one thing they have in common, like I said, because he's born in Salt Lake City in 1979 and has not left. He's left on individual days. He's never left. Born in Salt Lake City, grew up in Salt Lake City, went to college in Salt Lake City, then started working in Salt Lake, like, and is still there today, and now he's in charge. So he understands the culture. There have also been missteps, plural, multiple, not good ones. I mean, like noticeable things that for some people get you fired. And Scaly has made it through. So he's talking about buying into culture, and he knows what he's talking about. And he also talks from the perspective of a man who has had a misstep or two. But that is a potentially great program. It's a program that had jumped up into the PAC conference at the very end when its final season with all the quarterbacks it had, Penix and Bo Nix and everybody, it may have been as good as any conference in America. Its final season. And so Utah had kind of graduated up to there, and then the PAC conference, the PAC 10, PAC 12, implodes. And part of that is because Utah looked at Colorado, who had looked at the Arizona schools, both of them, and everybody's like, yeah, we're going to the Big 12. So boom, Utah's. So that was supposed to be an advantage. If you've been in a real power conference and now you're going to the Big 12 without Oklahoma or Texas, that was the general reasoning. And honestly, the two programs that most folks looked at, Oklahoma State was already in the Big 12. So we just said, well, you know, now you're taking out the two biggest obstacles for Oklahoma State. So Mike Gundy and Oklahoma State, now that it's going to be just, they didn't win a conference game either of those years, 24 or 25. And so Mike Gundy's not the coach anymore. So it wasn't Oklahoma, and it hadn't been Utah either. And so Kyle Whittingham, I've never even heard stories of a coach at a real program that has accomplished. I've never heard stories like the power that was being taken away from Kyle Whittingham. He didn't have the ability to staff the assistants all himself. He wasn't going to have that authority to hire all of the assistant coaches. He didn't have the authority to determine the roster. He had to run things through Morgan Scaly. We're going to offer this quarterback from Albuquerque. And Morgan's like, I don't think so. And he would have the final say. How many times you heard me say, if the coach says it, well, that's it. That's how it has to work. And Utah came up with a list of things just like that. You don't get to decide who your assistants are. You don't get final say on personnel. You don't. Almost like they were trying to force him out. Well, Kyle Whittingham knows how it has to work for it to work. And it's not that the head coach doesn't have any power. Even if it's the wrong decision, well, if we're all doing it, what? Maybe it'll work out. So Morgan Scaly, he understands the culture. He absolutely does it. 19th year as a coach there, after playing there, and then again, growing up, spending his whole life in Salt Lake City. So he's not a poser. He absolutely understands that culture. And a lot of times, it is a forced sort of something when you have a new coach somewhere, that they're trying to learn the traditions and the heritage and just even the sort of rote memorization things that you're going to do. Oh yeah, after a score or after a win or after a road trip, or wait a minute, we ring the victory bell? Where's that? Or whoa, there's a graveyard? At Clemson, there's a graveyard. There's a graveyard and there's a head. Okay, because they're ranked. And so Clemson's got that. You got to learn that stuff. And it's learnable. But when Scaly, like literally, one day he was down the hall as the defensive coordinator, and then Whittingham says, nah, not for me. And maybe Scaly knew it was, next day he wakes up, he's head coach. So completely new adventure for Morgan Scaly in Utah. Kyle Whittingham, he had taken over, do you remember for who? Urban Meyer. Like, that's how far back, stability, unparalleled success over those two decades, and now the DC takes over. It's the first time he's really been in charge. So he does understand the culture. He just hadn't been head coach before. All right. That wraps it up for this wonderful Thursday. Appreciate David on the ones and twos. Appreciate Heath Klein joining us live from Dallas, Texas. Also, Truest Reporter for the University of Georgia from Dog Central. That's Graham Coffey. He was on. It was just a super wonderful time. Spencer Holbrook joined us from Letterman Row to talk Ohio State. That's on three. And then, again, Heath. For me, David, all y'all, everybody involved. 22 hours, inhale, exhale, recharge the batteries, and we will all be back tomorrow talking college football right here, Chuck Oliver Show.
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4: I'm Christine Lisi. Kylian Mbappe downplaying concerns over what he described as a knock on his ankle during France's 2-0 quarterfinals win over Morocco at the World Cup. He had a goal and an assist in that victory. Mbappe received treatment before being substituted in the 77th minute. He says he's good. A source told ESPN there are no concerns with the ankle. France will play either Spain or Belgium in the semifinals this weekend. Baseball, Jesus Luzardo, 2 hits, 11 strikeouts, 2 walks. Phillies leading the Reds 1-0 bottom eight on a Justin Crawford RBI single. Tigers going for a 5th consecutive win with a 4-1 lead on the A's bottom of the 8th inning. Griffin Conine 3-for-4 with a solo home run. He and the Marlins leading the Mariners 7-2 in the top of the 8th inning. Brewers 6, Cardinals 1, top 5. Jake Bowers has a 3-run homer. Rangers leading the Angels 2-1 top of the 3rd. Brandon Nimmo with a solo home run. Jake Berger has an RBI single. Ben Rice hit a pair of home runs. He drove in 5 this afternoon. Yankees beat the Rays 12-4 to split a 4-game series. New York improved to 15-19 without Aaron Judge. He'll have new imaging done on his injured right rib next week. The Yankees four back of AL East leading Tampa Bay. Mike Yastrzemski belted a grand slam. Braves took care of the Pirates 10-5. Mets topped the Royals 7-3. Only the 3rd series win since June 1st for New York. Guardians 5, Twins 2. Gavin Williams picked up his 10th win of the season. That's tied for the American League lead. Red Sox edged the White Sox 2-1. Chicago set to welcome back slugger Munetaka Murakami tomorrow against the A's. He has been out since late May because of a strained hamstring.
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0: I have Aaron Glenn number one and Zach Taylor number two. You had Zach Taylor number one and Aaron Glenn number two. I do wonder what other people throughout the day, what other host lists look like when it came to one and two. Because I think Zach Taylor and Aaron Glenn, it's probably pretty universal that those guys would be in the top two, wouldn't you think?
1: I would think so. And I think probably most people would do what you did, which is have Aaron Glenn at the top, because honestly, it's just so obvious. Like, he should have lost his job last offseason. How does he possibly keep it now? At least there's hope that Zach Taylor can have a good season. Cincinnati can be healthy and have a good season. I don't think anybody believes the Jets are even potentially going to have a decent enough year to save Aaron Glenn, who, again, how often do coaches lose their job after 1 year in the NFL? That does not generally happen. Taylor's had a long runway here. So I think those two are the very logical 1-2 in whatever order you want to put them in.
0: 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He's Adam Kaufman. I'm Jonathan Zaslow. Coming up next here, one owner continues to get the negative headlines, and he did something that I think is so disrespectful. That's next. Amber and Ian on ESPN Radio.
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0: because how would you feel if you're in that front office, you're in management, you're one of those players that maybe you were a call-up during the year, you got one game, and instead of you getting your name on the cup, it's a kid.
1: Right.
0: Florida Panthers won in 2024 and 2025, and the owner, his wife, and three sons, John, right, Michael, and Travis, are all on the cup.
1: Yep.
0: So that's five. It's not seven. It's five.
1: No, but like I literally just said, they work for the team.
0: Is it that different?
1: Well, but they work for the team. Like I just said,
0: all of them?
1: They're alternate governors. Yes, they're in the front office. Of course their names are going to be on the cup. They're alternate governors.
0: But what are they really doing? Is that just family business?
1: Oh, I don't know, but like they have actual titles and roles in the organization. That seems very legit to me.
0: Maybe Dundon's kids will one day too. Maybe it'll all make sense.
1: They probably will one day, but they're not right now. I don't like it. I think I think all the skaters who should be on the cup are on the cup, but man, there's probably members of the training staff, you know, who didn't make it, and like, man, that's a bummer to me, you know?
0: There's definitely a controversial one or two left off. No doubt about it.
1: Probably. And again, I'm not being like, I don't think I'm being anti-Carolina Hurricanes guy here, because I've seen like they're like Carolina Hurricane fans kind of think it's a little bit gross. Like they don't love it either. So if we're being completely fair. Anyway, for Adam Kaufman, I'm Jonathan Zaslow. This has been Amber and Ian. Coming up next, Game Night on ESPN Radio and the ESPN app.
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0: But who knows? Now, all of a sudden, they're like, hold on. What are we doing?
1: Right.
0: You know?
1: And, exactly.
0: And something that you know about covering the Raiders. Now, do you go back to your team?
1: Right.
0: With Max Crosby? Because
1: yeah.
0: we saw that happen. It's weird. I also, NBA, why didn't you say this at the top?
1: Right.
0: Like, why did it take 2 weeks to go, oh, hey, by the way, that trade is no good?
1: Well, I mean, it's again, why is this taking so long?
0: Right.
1: It's not like they started investigating 3 weeks ago. This has been ongoing. I mean, the season played out. That's why I said it was, you know, out of sight, out of mind. I wasn't thinking about it anymore. I figured that whatever came of it, I know the Clippers denied any wrongdoing. And, you know, Kawhi, he's never going to say a whole lot anyway. Like, you're never going to hear a whole lot out of him. So I figured, hey, whatever happened, man, I guess I missed it, but not really a big deal at this stage of the game. Now he's traded to Toronto, and all right, it is what it is. But it sounds like to me, it feels like something much bigger is on the way.
0: Yeah, it says on the piece on ESPN.com, a decision should be finalized in the coming weeks.
1: Wow.
0: So that
1: puts a lot of
0: down.
1: People's lives on hold.
0: Yeah.
1: That is for sure, if it takes a couple of weeks. What could derail France in the World Cup? We'll find out next here on Game Night on ESPN Radio, the all-new ESPN app.
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11: Leading scorer, the King, is going to return for an unprecedented 24th season in the NBA. 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
12: LeBron James, Rich Paul, they're continuing to sift through the leading contenders. There is no timetable. LeBron James does not appear to be in a rush.
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15: No, we got to be on LeBron watch, damn it. I know you're on LeBron watch. 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It's going to have a new location. It won't be in L.A. We all believe, we've been told by the ones that are smarter than us, the Wendy's, the Shams, that it's down to three teams, the 76ers, the Cavaliers, and, the Miami Heat. And so we'll see. You know, maybe there's another team. Maybe they're trying to still drum up some interest. But here we go. It seems like the excitement is brewing for what I feel like is going to end up being the inevitable.
16: Yeah, I mean, listen, I could tell you personally, the streets in Cleveland are bubbling, right? With a whole lot of people hearing from different places, and without anything to do with the media, that LeBron is coming back home. Like, everybody's hearing that. Now the streets are talking. But with that being said...
10: That sounds so funny. The streets are talking.
16: Streets are talking, dog. I'm telling you. The streets are talking. So, listen.
10: I'm listening.

0: that they would not tax him too much, and he could save his body for the postseason, and he can build up to the postseason. Philly can make a strong case to do that, but so can Cleveland. Cleveland has a build-out just as strong as Philly, and they are home. And, I mean, that's what everybody out there is worried about, is they're trying to make a compelling case. Can anybody make the compelling case that's more compelling on the roster than Cleveland and more compelling on the home front than Cleveland? The teams out there that I've talked to are skeptical. They don't know for sure, but they're skeptical.
1: Even if your roster is better than the Cavaliers' roster, it's not that much better than the Cavaliers roster. The Cavs went to the Eastern Conference Finals last year. You know, so they kind of, and again, they didn't perform well when they got there, but this isn't a lottery team saying, right, hey, Bron, just for come sure home just to do it. No, this is a team that is a contender in the Eastern Conference already without LeBron. Even LeBron doesn't come back, the Cavaliers are still going to win 50-some games and at least get to the second round of the playoffs, if not deeper. So then you throw home with that. It's just hard to beat it.
2: Yeah, it really is. And I don't think when the decision, whenever this decision is made and it comes out to be the Cleveland Cavaliers, I don't think anyone's going to be surprised. If it ends up being the 76ers, that'll probably be the biggest surprise.
1: Yeah, if it's the Timberwolves, that'll blow my mind. You know?
2: Yes, it will. Well, we'll find out sooner rather than later. We know Mbappe, but on France, who else should we be talking about? That's next on ESPN Radio.
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1: The same. That is a same. He's Emmett Golden. I'm Q Myers. 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That's Summer League. That means the battle versus number one and number two, AJ DeBanza, Darren Peterson. 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
18: It's what we've been working for since I wanted to play basketball. 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I still got a lot more work to do.
19: He's a two-way player. He's physically mature. He's fiercely competitive.
20: AJ DeBanza is the complete package.
19: He is going to become the face of the Wizards.
20: With Trae Young at the point, AJ DeBanza on the wing, and if you do have a healthy Anthony Davis, that's a playoff team.
1: All college basketball season, we heard about this phenomenal freshman class and how they were going to change the game in the NBA to multiple teams. Wanted that number one overall pick. The Wizards ended up with it, and they end up with AJ DeBanza. Him, number one overall pick, versus Darren Peterson, number two out of Kansas, were in action in Summer League earlier this evening. It's game night here on ESPN Radio on the all-new ESPN app, SiriusXM Channel 80 and TuneIn. 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He's Emmett Golden. I'm Q Myers. And honestly, Emmett, this one just went final a few minutes ago, and the Wizards squeaked

0: even though Bronny was a second round pick, that name was gigantic.
1: The name was big. Yeah.
0: Wimby, right?
1: Yeah.
0: The name gigantic.
2: Man, look, man, Wimby, you couldn't even get in the Thomas and Mack. Even the media couldn't get in.
0: Right.
2: Right? I had a credential and I didn't even have a seat. They were like, well, Hills will get you in. Good luck sitting down. I mean, it was so crazy packed. And then remember, Wimby didn't have a good first game.
0: Yeah.
2: Aaron was like, see, I didn't think he was going to be all that, man. I knew there was too much hype behind him. He ain't going to be all that. I was in the barbershop the next morning, and they all swore up and down, oh, he ain't going to be all that. I was like, man, it was only one summer league game.
0: Right.
2: Maybe we give him two more games before we pass judgment. Yeah, I think he worked out all right.
0: And he balled in the second game,
2: exactly.
0: If I'm not mistaken.
2: And then put him on ice.
0: He balled in the second game.
2: Yeah.
0: So I'm not surprised to see, you know, Darren Peterson not shoot the best. All right, Jay DeBonsta not shoot a high percent. I'm not, like, whatever. It's the first summer league game. You really just want to get out there in this environment. And I don't think people take this into account. You're playing against some guys that are trying to make it to the NBA.
2: Man,
0: so they're playing hard out there, and it's a good introduction to the NBA.
2: It's almost like preseason football, right?
0: And
2: to the point where some guys, they know that they made the squad. AJ doesn't have to worry about making the Wizards squad. But there's someone on his team. There's a teammate of his that they're fighting tooth and nail to try to make that roster. That's for sure. So
0: yeah, and there's guys they're facing that's after the same dream.
2: Yeah, absolutely. So Summer League action, always like that. Of course, we'll get more updates coming out of Las Vegas, out of the Summer League, a little bit later on in the show. But coming up next, our NFL Rank'em continues on Game Night on ESPN Radio.
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2: Mbappe and France, they move on. I'm Q Myers. France picked up a 2-0 victory over Morocco in the World Cup quarterfinal and will advance to the semifinals to take on the winner of Friday's quarterfinal between Belgium and Spain. Mbappe, who scored in the 60th minute after missing a first-half penalty, left the game in the 77th minute with an ankle injury, but said following the match, "I'm all good. I got a knock on the ankle."

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12: 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When it comes to LeBron James and him making a decision, it's definitely the same old song. He's Emmett Golden. I'm Q Myers. Don't forget the ESPN Radio SB's auction is back for the first time since 2020. 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Then tune into the 2026 ESPYs on ABC and the ESPN app on July 15th at 8 p.m. Eastern Time. I'm just going to need everyone to go ahead and correct that read right there and make sure that they put The Rich Eisen Show and Game Night. Just saying.
13: Yeah, and Game Night.
12: That's right. You get to hang out with Emmett Golden and Q.
13: Exactly.
12: Or giant, according to others.
13: Yeah, right. So I don't know how you're going to be in Vegas and Cleveland at the same time, but hey, you'll figure it out.
12: Hey, we will figure it out. And that's what LeBron James is trying to do. He's trying to figure it out. We're trying to figure out where his next location is going to be, his next decision, when is it going to be made, where he wants

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5: 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The MLB draft is fast approaching. Joe Doyle from Overslot joins us to break down everything you need to know in the current LSU roster and their signees. 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
6: A return to Canada for Kawhi Leonard. Hisham Sharani is reporting the Clippers agreed to trade Leonard to the Raptors.
7: Clippers informed Kawhi Leonard that there would not be any long-term extension. So his career with the Clippers is over, and he does want to finish his career as a member of the Raptors.
8: This is the first move that we've had so far that I think can change that balance of power in the Eastern Conference. They would definitely be a team that I would see that would be a top four team in the East and would potentially have an opportunity to threaten the defending champion New York Knicks.
9: Toronto Raptors made a trade for Kawhi Leonard. That happened on June 30th. They agreed on that on June 30th. I was actually on vacation, so for me, it was a foregone conclusion that he was going back to be a Raptor. He was going to get a contract extension and finish up his career right there. And then today happened, Emmett. Then today happened, and we found out, hold up, wait a minute, that trade is not going to be complete just yet. It's game night here on ESPN Radio, the all-new ESPN app, SiriusXM Channel 80, and tune in. 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Hisham Sharani tweeted out earlier today that the trade that centered around Kawhi Leonard will not be completed until the NBA investigation into whether the Clippers circumvented the salary cap is actually completed. The Clippers came out with a statement that said the only way that this trade could be finalized is if the Raptors ownership group assumes the risk of penalties related to Kawhi's contract that could theoretically result from the ongoing investigation. So I know the million-dollar question is, well, what investigation, Q? What's going on? The NBA's investigation into the Clippers is focused on whether they circumvented the salary cap by funneling money to Leonard through his $28 million endorsement deal with the now-bankrupt Green Banking Company, Aspiration, which also had a $300 million 23-year endorsement deal with the team. Team owner Steve Ballmer, who invested $60 million into Aspiration, has denied he has knowledge of Leonard's deal. So there's a whole lot of, nothing to see here. I didn't do nothing. Didn't do nothing wrong. Don't
10: just
9: know what
10: a coincidence.
9: Yeah.
10: Hey, man, I know I invested $60 million in this, and he got roughly something like that. And, again, who knows what exactly happened. Pablo Torre has done a great job, though. He kind of got the ball started with his investigative reporting. He did a great job there. I love the Clippers throwing it on the Raptors. I mean, we can do this trade, but it's up to the Raptors. If they got to take the responsibility, though, if they're in, like, why would the Raptors do that?
9: Well, that's what makes me think that there's something coming down the pipeline.
10: Yeah.
9: You know what I mean? Like, if there's nothing to see here and you knew you didn't do anything wrong, yeah, we can make the trade. It's cool.
10: Yeah.
9: Because there ain't going to be no penalty. I don't have to worry about nothing because we didn't do nothing wrong. We're good. But right. If you have any doubt in your mind that you may be in some hot water, you know what I mean? Like that's the only reason you would say, oh, well, the Raptors are going to have to take the heat.
10: Right. Yeah. Now, if they said, hey, this is going to go through no problem as soon as this is over, we stand on business, we didn't do anything wrong.
9: Right.
10: They're like, I mean, we could do it, but you got to deal with the outcome. Nah, big dog, uh-uh.
9: Yeah,
10: no, I'm not doing that.
9: It doesn't feel right. And honestly, this investigation has been going on for so long, I thought it was already done deal records. I thought it was a wrap. You know, and so to find out earlier today that it was still a thing and that it hasn't been wrapped up, and you told me earlier that it's not supposed to get wrapped up for a couple weeks.
10: Yeah.
9: Think about what's going on in the NBA. Think about free agency. Think about all the stars that have moved places already. Think about the one guy we're waiting on, LeBron James. That's really all. Now, all of a sudden, you could end up with maybe not Kawhi Leonard, and maybe Kawhi ends up back in L.A. based off whatever. Like, I can't tell you what's going to happen with

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4: NBA stars of the future are in action today. I'm Q Myers. Summer League action got underway. Few games are already in the books, some ongoing. The Warriors, they improved to 1-0 as they defeated the Mavs 101-90. Their top rookie, Jaxson Lindenborg, led the way with 21 points, 10 rebounds, and 6 assists, while his Michigan teammate, Morez Johnson, had 27 points for Dallas. The Wizards and the Jazz, that was a matchup between number 1 and number 2, A.J. DeBonsa versus Darren Peterson. The Wizards got that victory, 92-88. DeBonsa had 27 points and 7 rebounds. Peterson had 24 points for Utah. He also had 9 fouls. They get extra fouls in summer league action. We see the Sacramento Kings. They're up on the Clippers right now, 56-52. Sacramento's top rookie, Darius Acuff, has 14 points in 19 minutes. The Clippers and the Raptors, their trade centered around Kawhi Leonard will not be completed until the NBA investigation.

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10: Runner goes. High fly ball. Right field. Belay back on the track at the wall. Gone! It is a home run. A two-run shot.
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11: Well, Toronto winters may be cold, but that is not why we're seeing a freeze on Kawhi Leonard trade talks. The LA Clippers, Toronto Raptors trade centered around the two-time finals MVP. It's on pause. That's at least until the NBA investigation into whether or not the Clippers circumvented the salary cap is complete.
12: The Raptors and Clippers were set to have a trade call to finalize the deal that sent Kawhi Leonard back to Toronto for Brandon Ingram, Grady Dick, and draft assets. But the league, I'm told, ended up delaying that call and now has decided that the teams will not be moving forward unless the Raptors assume the risk of potential outcomes that come from that investigation. We still don't have a timeline for that investigation. Adam Silver said about a month ago that it could be wrapped up soon. It still has not been. And so over the last several weeks, the Clippers have engaged with multiple teams around Kawhi Leonard trade talks. None of those teams operated with any restriction that they would be dealing with any fallout after a deal being completed for Kawhi Leonard. But now that the Raptors and Clippers were set to finalize this deal, do the trade call with the NBA, the NBA has essentially paused that conversation until the end of their investigation. The Raptors decide today that they will not be assuming the risk of any discipline or any other fallout that could happen with Kawhi Leonard.
11: That's ESPN senior NBA insider Shams Charania. The NBA's investigation into the Clippers is focused on whether they circumvented the salary cap by funneling money into Leonard through his $28 million endorsement deal with Aspiration.
13: I give the league credit, at least as far as giving the Raptors a heads up, because remember, we went through this with Terry Rozier. Miami and Charlotte make a trade for Terry Rozier. He had been investigated. There was no wrongdoing. The Heat trade for him, and then he is basically suspended for the year, and they had given up a draft pick here. It's a story that's going to continually develop here. Hopefully, as Sean said, this is 10 months in.
14: Right.
13: Hopefully, we're going to get some closure pretty soon on this investigation.
11: That's ESPN NBA insider Bobby Marks on NBA Today. Now, the Clippers, in a statement to ESPN, said that the trade, quote, can only be finalized if the Raptors ownership group assumes the risk of penalties related to Kawhi's contract that could theoretically result from the ongoing investigation. Now, did they do

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2: There are too many people who apparently only watch highlights, only watch sound bites, only hear sound bites, or look on socials and see clips. They think that's the whole context of what's going on. And it's ridiculous. It's okay to do your homework. Let me school you guys on something, and you ladies too. It is okay to look at the whole entire picture. I don't know what the end game is here, but the end game is it's not helping Caitlin Clark. It's not helping the WNBA. And there are going to be plenty of fans who are like, look, why are we watching this if that's how you feel? You're not helping anybody by an agenda that's not even hidden. It is wide open.
3: Freddie Coleman, host of Freddie and Harry, on Caitlin Clark and the fever that just will never be sweat out. The debate reignited just about 2 weeks ago with the Indiana Fever Phoenix Mercury game. Well, those two teams back at it again tonight, this time in Phoenix. Caitlin Clark not in the lineup, but it's someone else coming up clutch.
4: With the Fever trailing by one, it's Mitchell's opportunity. Mitchell drives in one hand and finish. Kelsey Mitchell clutch gives the Fever the lead.
3: Kelsey Mitchell with 25 seconds to play puts the Fever ahead 90-89. They hang on to win 92-89. She finished with 29 points on 10 for 22 shooting. She was 3 of 6 from outside. Elsewhere in the W, the Aces and the Portland Fire, a new WNBA expansion team, and Asia Wilson doing what she does.
5: We have 3 games in 4 days is what this trip has started as Asia gets her 32nd points of the game. And now some substitutions coming in.
3: Asia Wilson, 32 points, 10 rebounds. Jackie Young also with a double-double, 19 points, 11 assists. Las Vegas Aces beat the Portland Fire 88-80. And that was Wilson's return after she missed 3 games with a right leg injury and scored 10 of Las Vegas's opening 20 points. The Atlanta Dream, they beat the Seattle Storm 89-78. And then we go to the NBA Summer League.
6: Sabonza, 3 on the timer. Takes it. Oh, what a move and finish by the number one pick, A.J. Sabonza.
3: It was a 1-2 in the NBA Summer League, the 2026 top draft pick, and A.J. Sabonza making his Summer League debut with Washington against the number 2 overall pick, Darren Peterson and Utah. Now, Peterson finished with 24 points on 6 of 18 shooting, while Sabonza, 27, 7 for 18 from the floor.
7: AJ, first things first, you guys were able to win a nail biter here. How did you pull it out?
8: It was good. I trusted my teammates. I wasn't on the floor. I was trying to make some coaching adjustments to the sideline, telling them to play hard, hold the ball, and they got it done.
7: Speaking of which, we saw you weren't on the floor. What happened there?
8: Just some leg soreness, nothing crazy. I'll be back.
7: Okay, excellent. The one thing that stood out to us, we talked about on the broadcast, you mentioned your teammates as well, how much joy you get when your teammates succeed. What comes into that?
8: I mean, it's a team game. There's 5 guys on the court. I think it's fun to play when everybody's eating, not just when one guy's killing.
7: All right, now let's talk about you, because you did kill enough too today. 27 points, ties a Summer League record for a number one pick in their debut with Blake Griffin. So pretty good company, I would say. What about tonight? What was going and working for you?
8: I haven't played in like 4 months. I haven't played since March 10th. I got bounced out the first round, so I was excited to get out there and just hoop.
7: And then lastly here, your experience thus far at Summer League to this point.
8: I mean, it's been great. I mean, we had the rookie transition last night, seeing all the rookies come together. I watched a couple games. It's been great.
7: I lied. I-

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2: All right, Wimbledon, the ladies' final at the All England Club will be, well, an all Czechia matchup. Karolina Muchová will meet Linda Noskova, both from Czechia. In the World Cup, France is on to its third consecutive semifinal, defeating Morocco 2-0 in the quarters. And are things cooling off on Kawhi?
3: A return to Canada for Kawhi Leonard. Shams Charania is reporting the Clippers agreed to trade Leonard to the Raptors.
4: Clippers informed Kawhi Leonard that there would not be any long-term extension.
5: This is the first move that I think can change that balance of power in the Eastern Conference.
2: Well, that was a week and a half ago, but today the LA Clippers-Toronto Raptors trade entered the two-time finals. MVP is, well, on a pause. That's at least until the end.

0: back last season. On the mound, Aroldis Chapman, 386th career save. That is five shy of passing Dennis Eckersley for ninth most all time. Meanwhile, the White Sox, fourth straight home loss. It's the second longest home losing streak this season. They lost six straight from April 6th through the 16th. The Braves and the Pirates, well, the Braves were leading 6-5 when Yastrzemski, he went to the dish.
1: The 3-1 pitch, swung on and creamed, deep right field, that is long gone! A grand slam by Yaz, and it's 10-5 Braves in the ninth in Pittsburgh.
0: The Braves go on to win that 10-5. It's the Braves' first road series win since May 29th and the 31st. They had lost four straight road series before that, back-to-back road wins after going 2-11 in their previous 13 road games. And Mike Yastrzemski, that was his third career grand slam, his first since 2022 when he hit a walk-off grand slam against the Brewers. And Matt Olson, he went 1-for-3 with a home run, 25th home run of the season. The first baseman played in his 740th straight game going back to the start of the 2022 season and tied that mark set by Dale Murphy back in 1982-86.
1: He kicks the pitch, taken for a called third strike, and three pitches, and Marte is gone just like that, and that is strikeout number 11.
0: Jesus Luzardo, 11th shutout win of the season on his back. That breaks the tie with the Dodgers for most in Major League Baseball. Luzardo went seven innings. That's the magic number. Two hits, no runs, 11 strikeouts, first career outing with seven scoreless innings pitched and 10-plus strikeouts. It's his 11th game with 10-plus strikeouts since the start of last season, and the Phillies have won the last nine starts by him. Meanwhile, the Reds, they are 1-11 in Brady Singer's last 12 starts. So Justin Crawford, he was 1-for-3, had the go-ahead single in the eighth inning because even though he was pitching great from Luzardo, you still need some offense.
1: The 1-0, swing at a ball, ripped to right, that's a base hit. Past the dive of Arroyo, into right, Hill's coming home, Marte's throw is up the line, and Crawford delivers an RBI single here in the eighth to put the Phillies on the board. It's 1-0.
0: And that would be the final score, Phillies 1, Reds 0. Nothing. Still ahead, we take a look around the WNBA and we'll take a look ahead at what's coming up at the All England Club. That's here on SportsCenter All Night.
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6: Well, as the World Cup marches on, it's proving that France very much living up to its billing, and that is by far and wide thanks to Kylian Mbappe. He just keeps topping himself. He broke the scoreless tie in the 60th minute against Morocco on Thursday in the quarterfinal matchup. He had his 20th goal on the World Cup stage in 20 World Cup games. He's on a tear. He's the second player to reach that mark, after only Argentina's Lionel Messi. Is there anything he can't do? Here's Hercules Gomez, ESPN soccer commentator.
7: Kylian Mbappe is distinct in the term that he kind of does it all. And I've really never seen anything like him at the international stage. Like, if you go player per player, Erling Haaland is a complete nine. He's a nine. That's like, his job is scoring goals. He's up front. He's powerful. He's a freak. Like, he's just athletically unseen in our game. He's powerful. He just wants to score goals. That's all he does. He wants to score goals. Harry Kane is refined. He's a goal scorer with a delicate touch that facilitates others. You know, they're all great in their own just way. But there's a guy who does both. And there's a guy who does both, whether he's playing in the center or he's playing outside and can facilitate. And he's done it from such a young age. Like, he was 18 when he played in his first World Cup final and scored a goal. The only other adolescent to do that was Pelé. And Pelé is one of the all-time greats. He's in that stratosphere when it comes to international football.
6: 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Well, looking ahead to what's coming up at Wimbledon today, the men's semifinal.

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8: He won an NBA championship on your roster. 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
11: Runner goes. High fly ball. Right field. Belay back on the track at the wall. Gone! It is a home run. A 2-run shot.
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12: Well, Toronto winters may be cold, but that is not why we're seeing a freeze on Kawhi Leonard trade talks. The LA Clippers, Toronto Raptors trade centered around the 2-time finals MVP. It's on pause. That's at least until the NBA investigation into whether or not the Clippers circumvented the salary cap is complete.
13: The Raptors and Clippers were set to have a trade call to finalize the deal that sent Kawhi Leonard back to Toronto for Brandon Ingram, Grady Dick, and draft assets. But the league, I'm told, ended up delaying that call and now has decided that the teams will not be moving forward unless the Raptors assume the risk of potential outcomes that come from that investigation. We still don't have a timeline for that investigation. Adam Silver said about a month ago that it could be wrapped up soon. It still has not been. And so over the last several weeks, the Clippers have engaged with multiple teams around Kawhi Leonard trade talks. None of those teams operated with any restriction that they would be dealing with any fallout after a deal being completed for Kawhi Leonard. But now that the Raptors and Clippers were set to finalize this deal, do the trade call with the NBA has essentially paused that conversation until the end of their investigation. The Raptors decide today that they will not be assuming the risk of any discipline or any other fallout that could happen with Kawhi Leonard.
12: That's ESPN senior NBA insider Shams Charania. The NBA's investigation into the Clippers is focused on whether they circumvented the salary cap by funneling money into Leonard through his $28 million endorsement deal with Aspiration.
14: I give the league credit, at least as far as giving the Raptors a heads up, because remember, we went through this with Terry Rozier. Miami and Charlotte make a trade for Terry Rozier. He had been investigated. There was no wrongdoing. The Heat trade for him, and then he is basically suspended for the year, and they had given up a draft pick here. It's a story that's going to continue.

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8: There are too many people who apparently only watch highlights, only watch sound bites, only hear sound bites, or look on socials and see clips. They think that's the whole context of what's going on. And it's ridiculous. It's okay to do your homework. Let me school you guys on something, and you ladies too. It is okay to look at the whole entire picture. I don't know what the end game is here, but the end game is it's not helping Caitlin Clark. It's not helping the WNBA. And there are going to be plenty of fans who are like, look, why are we watching this if that's how you feel? That you're not helping anybody by an agenda that's not even hidden. It is wide open.
9: Freddie Coleman, host of Freddie and Harry, on Caitlin Clark and the fever that just will never be sweat out. The debate reignited just about 2 weeks ago with the Indiana Fever Phoenix Mercury game. Well, those two teams back at it again tonight, this time in Phoenix. Caitlin Clark not in the lineup, but it's someone else coming up clutch.
10: With the Fever trailing by one, it's Mitchell's opportunity. Mitchell tries and runs, and it finishes! Kelsey Mitchell clutch! Gives the Fever the lead!
9: Kelsey Mitchell, with 25 seconds to play, puts the Fever ahead 90-89. They hang on to win 92-89. She finished with 29 points on 10 for 22 shooting. She was 3 of 6 from outside. Elsewhere in the W, the Aces and the Portland Fire, a new WNBA expansion team, and Asia Wilson doing what she does.
11: We got 3 games in 4 days is what this trip has started as Asia gets her 32nd points of the game. And now some substitutions coming in.
9: Asia Wilson, 32 points, 10 rebounds. Jackie Young also with a double-double, 19 points, 11 assists. Las Vegas Aces beat the Portland Fire 88-80, and that was Wilson's return after she missed 3 games with a right leg injury and scored 10 of Las Vegas's opening 20 points. The Atlanta Dream, they beat the Seattle Storm 89-78. And then we go to the NBA Summer League.
12: Sabanza, 3 on the timer, takes it.
9: It was a 1-2 in the NBA Summer League. The 2026 top draft pick and A.J. DeBonta making his Summer League debut with Washington against the number 2 overall pick, Darren Peterson, and Utah. Now, Peterson.

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9: Well, as the World Cup marches on, it's proving that France very much living up to its billing, and that is by far and wide thanks to Kylian Mbappe. He just keeps topping himself. He broke the scoreless tie in the 60th minute against Morocco on Thursday in the quarterfinal matchup. He had his 20th goal on the World Cup stage in 20 World Cup games. He's on a tear. He's the second player to reach that mark after only Argentina's Lionel Messi. Is there anything he can't do? Here's Hercules Gomez, ESPN soccer commentator.
10: Kylian Mbappe is distinct in the term that he kind of does it all. And I've really never seen anything like him at the international stage. Like, if you go player per player, Erling Haaland is a complete nine. He's a nine. That's like, his job is scoring goals. He's up front. He's powerful. He's a freak. Like, he's just athletically unseen in our game. He's powerful. He just wants to score goals. That's all he does. He wants to score goals. Harry Kane is refined. He's a goal scorer with a delicate touch that facilitates others. You know, they're all great in their own just way. But there's a guy who does both. And there's a guy who does both, whether he's playing in the center or he's playing outside and can facilitate. And he's done it from such a young age. Like, he was 18 when he played in his first World Cup final and

0: Wimbledon men's semifinals to more World Cup action. And of course, the final slate of games before we hit the Major League Baseball All-Star break in that Midsummer Classic. Coming up, the Kawhi trade cools off, why the Clippers and the Raptors are hitting pause. Plus, from the Six to the Sixers, could they have the edge in the LeBron James sweepstakes? And France continues their tear through the World Cup. That's coming up on SportsCenter All Night.
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18: 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Right field. Belay back on the track at the wall.

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0: friend is Spain. Why is that? Because I think Spain is the one team that can take the ball away from France. Because of their quality of possession, they can break the rhythm of France. They can slow them down. They can get those guys, Dembele, and Mbappe, and Barcola, and Olise, and all these talented guys, they can't do anything if they don't have the ball. And I think Spain can do that to France. Will they do that? Different conversation. But they're the one team that I think can deny France.
1: France will wait to see how things shake out. Again, Belgium against Spain, that's 3 p.m. this afternoon. You're listening to SportsCenter All Night on ESPN Radio. Well, we do have the All-Star break set to pause things for a moment next week. Right now, we still got plenty of baseball. The Guardians and Twins in a race for the top of the crowded American League Central. Guardians, only American League team yet to be swept on the road this season, and Patrick Bailey was going to make sure didn't happen.
2: Here comes the 1-0 from Go. Swung on and launched high and deep to right, way back there. Home run, Patrick Bailey. A towering blast that cleared the wall by plenty and right, and the Guardians now lead it 5-2.
1: And that was the call on WTAM. So that was one of three Guardians home runs. And on the mound, Gavin Williams went seven innings, just two earned runs, and tied a season high with 11 strikeouts. That's his sixth game with seven innings pitched and two or fewer earned runs this season. Most by a Guardians pitcher since 2022. The Mets beat the Royals 7-3. Sean Manaea had his longest start in 21 months for the Mets, who won a series for just the third time since June 1st. The Mets have a six-series winless streak that snapped. That was a season long. Manaea went seven innings as well. Six hits, two earned runs, six strikeouts. Seven innings pitched is a season long, and his six strikeouts ties his second most this season. And the Mets, they put up five runs in the fifth inning, the team's third five-run inning in their last five games. Well, the Red Sox and their first baseman slash designated hitter, Wilson Contreras, he has had his suspension reduced from seven games to five games. And with that, he will be eligible to participate in the All-Star game. Contreras, he appealed his suspension for that role in the benches clearing brawl against the Washington Nationals back on June 30th. Contreras began serving his suspension on Thursday, meaning he'll have one more game to sit out after the All-Star break. And he did leave Wednesday's game with a foot injury. So if he's healthy, he will also participate in the home run derby. But Boston plays on without him at the White Sox.
3: Kay throws, Durbin swings and drives one high and deep in the left field, at the track, at the wall, see ya later. Durbin goes deep. You are an insane person. Your Mafre feeling pays off again, and it is 2-0 Red Sox.
4: Well, you know, at some point you're going to stop being surprised.
1: WEEI with the call. Caleb Durbin, two-run home run in the fourth inning. That's his ninth home run of the season. By the way, they've all been pulled to left field. The Red Sox now win their sixth straight, second straight series sweep. It's the longest since a seven-game win streak back last season. On the mound, Aroldis Chapman, 386th career save. That is five shy of passing Dennis Eckersley for ninth most all time. Meanwhile, the White Sox, fourth straight home loss. It's the second longest home losing streak this season. They lost six straight from April 6th through the 16th. The Braves and the Pirates, well, the Braves were leading 6-5 when Yastrzemski, he went to the dish.
5: The 3-1 pitch, swung on and creamed deep right field. That is long gone. A grand slam by Yaz, and it's 10-5 Braves in the ninth in Pittsburgh.
1: The Braves go on to win that 10-5. It's the Braves' first road series win since May 29th. And the 31st, they had lost four straight road series before that, back-to-back road wins after going 2-11 in their previous 13 road games. So Mike Yastrzemski, That was his third career Grand Slam, his first since 2022 when he hit a walk-off Grand Slam against the Brewers. And Matt Olson, he went 1-for-3 with a home run, 25th home run of the season. The first baseman played in his 740th straight game going back to the start of the 2022 season and tied that mark set by Dale Murphy back in 1982-86.
5: He kicks the pitch. Taken for a called third strike and three pitches, and Marte is gone just like that. And that is strikeout number 11.
1: Jesus Luzardo, 11th shutout win of the season on his back. That breaks the tie with the Dodgers for most in Major League Baseball. Luzardo went 7 innings. That's the magic number. 2 hits, no runs, 11 strikeouts. First career outing with 7 scoreless innings pitched and 10-plus strikeouts. It's his 11th game with 10-plus strikeouts since the start of last season, and the Phillies have won the last 9 starts by him. Meanwhile, the Reds, they are 1-11 in Brady Singer's last 12 starts. So Justin Crawford, he was 1-for-3, had the go-ahead single in the 8th inning, because even though he was pitching great from Luzardo, you still need some offense.
5: The 1-0, swinging a ball, ripped to right, that's a base hit, past the dive of Arroyo, into right, Hill's coming home, Marte's throw is up the line, and Crawford delivers an RBI single here in the 8th to put the Phillies on the board. It's 1-0.
1: And that would be the final score, Phillies 1, Reds 0. Still ahead, we take a look around the WNBA and we take a look ahead at what's coming up at the All England Club. That's here on SportsCenter All Night.
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11: Runner goes. High fly ball. Right field. Belay back on the track at the wall. Gone! It is a home run. A two-run shot.
7: From the worldwide headquarters of ESPN, this is SportsCenter All Night on ESPN Radio and on the ESPN app. Now, here's Gabrielle Lucevero.
12: Well, Toronto winters may be cold, but that is not why we're seeing a freeze on Kawhi Leonard trade talks. The LA Clippers, Toronto Raptors trade centered around the two-time finals MVP. It's on pause. That's at least until the NBA investigation into whether or not the Clippers circumvented the salary cap is complete.
13: The Raptors and Clippers were set to have a trade call to finalize the deal that sent Kawhi Leonard back to Toronto for Brandon Ingram, Grady Dick, and draft assets. But the league, I'm told, ended up delaying that call and now has decided that the teams will not be moving forward unless the Raptors assume the risk of potential outcomes that come from that investigation. We still don't have a timeline for that investigation. Adam Silver said about a month ago that it could be wrapped up soon. It still has not been. And so over the last several weeks, the Clippers have engaged with multiple teams around Kawhi Leonard trade talks. None of those teams operated with any restriction that they would be dealing with any fallout after a deal being completed for Kawhi Leonard. But now that the Raptors and Clippers were set to finalize this deal, do the trade call with the NBA, the NBA has essentially paused that conversation until the end of their investigation. The Raptors decide today that they will not be assuming the risk of any discipline or any other fallout that could happen with Kawhi Leonard.
12: That's ESPN senior NBA insider Shams Charania. The NBA's investigation into the Clippers is focused on whether they circumvented the salary cap by funneling money into Leonard through his $28 million endorsement deal with Aspiration.
14: I give the league credit, at least as far as giving the Raptors a heads up, because remember, we went through this with Terry Rozier. Miami and Charlotte make a trade for Terry Rozier. He had been investigated. There was no wrongdoing. The Heat trade for him, and then he is basically suspended for the year, and they had given up a draft pick here. It's a story that's going to continually develop here. Hopefully, as Sham said, this is 10 months in.

0: out number 11.
1: Jesus Luzardo, 11th shutout win of the season on his back. That breaks the tie with the Dodgers for most in Major League Baseball. Luzardo went 7 innings. That's the magic number. 2 hits, no runs, 11 strikeouts. First career outing with 7 scoreless innings pitched and 10-plus strikeouts. It's his 11th game with 10-plus strikeouts since the start of last season, and the Phillies have won the last 9 starts by him. Meanwhile, the Reds, they are 1-11 in Brady Singer's last 12 starts. So Justin Crawford, he was 1-for-3, had the go-ahead single in the 8th inning, because even though he was pitching great from Luzardo, you still need some offense.
0: The 1-0, swinging a ball, ripped to right, that's a base hit. Past the dive of Arroyo, into right, Hill's coming home, Marte's throw is up the line, and Crawford delivers an RBI single here in the 8th to put the Phillies on the board. It's 1-0.
1: And that would be the final score. Phillies 1, Reds nothing. Still ahead, we take a look around the WNBA, and we'll take a look ahead at what's coming up at the All England Club. That's here on SportsCenter All Night.
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10: Runner goes. High fly ball. Right field. The lay back on the track at the wall. Gone! It is a home run. A two-run shot.
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11: Well, Toronto winters may be cold, but that is not why we're seeing a freeze on Kawhi Leonard trade talks. The LA Clippers, Toronto Raptors trade centered around the two-time finals MVP. It's on pause. That's at least until the NBA investigation into whether or not the Clippers circumvented the salary cap is complete.
12: The Raptors and Clippers were set to have a trade call to finalize the deal that sent Kawhi Leonard back to Toronto for Brandon Ingram, Grady Dick, and draft assets. But the league, I'm told, ended up delaying that call and now has decided that the teams will not be moving forward unless the Raptors assume the risk of potential outcomes that come from that investigation. We still don't have a timeline for that investigation. Adam Silver said about a month ago that it could be wrapped up soon. It still has not been. And so over the last several weeks, the Clippers have engaged with multiple teams around Kawhi Leonard trade talks. None of those teams operated with any restriction that they would be dealing with any fallout after a deal being completed for Kawhi Leonard. But now that the Raptors and Clippers were set to finalize this deal, do the trade call with the NBA, the NBA has essentially paused that conversation until the end of their investigation. The Raptors decide today that they will not be assuming the risk of any discipline or any other fallout that could happen with Kawhi Leonard.
11: That's ESPN senior NBA insider Shams Charania. The NBA's investigation into the Clippers is focused on whether they circumvented the salary cap by funneling money into Leonard through his $28 million endorsement deal with Aspiration.
13: I give the league credit, at least as far as giving the Raptors a heads up, because remember, we went through this with Terry Rozier. Miami and Charlotte make a trade for Terry Rozier. He had been investigated. There was no wrongdoing. The Heat trade for him, and then he is basically suspended for the year, and they had given up a draft pick here. It's a story that's going to continually develop here. Hopefully, as Shams said, this is 10 months in.
14: Right.
13: Hopefully, we're going to get some closure pretty soon on this investigation.
11: That's ESPN NBA insider Bobby Marks on NBA Today. Now, the Clippers, in a statement to ESPN, said that the trade, quote, can only be finalized if the Raptors ownership group assumes the risk of penalties related to Kawhi's contract that could theoretically result from the ongoing investigation. Now, did they do their homework? Harry Douglas, host of Freddie and Harry, weighs in.
7: Yeah, I'm going to point to the front office. You have to make sure that you cross your T's and dot your I's before you acquire a player like Kawhi Leonard. And I get it. He was there previous in 2019. He won an NBA championship on your roster and was everything that you expected him to be before he went to the Los Angeles Clippers. But, man, you don't want to get penalized for the sins of someone else. I don't think that's fair to the Toronto Raptors, but you should have thought about that before you traded for him.
11: So now it's wait and see. And speaking of waiting, the whole league waiting to see where LeBron James will play next season. Does Cleveland have the edge? Here's Brian Windhorst on First Take.
14: What I suspect that is going to be important to him is that he is going to be able to get through the regular season without having to go to extraordinary measures, without having to play 38 minutes a game, without having to take 25 shots. I think Philly

0: That was Rice's fourth career multi-home run game, his first of the season, and he now has a career-high 28 home runs. He had 26 last year, and he finishes the day with a great outing. Yankees win 12-4 over Tampa Bay. They are four games behind for the top of the American League East. Well, coming up, the debate over Caitlin Clark continues. Even if she's not on the court, we've got news around the WNBA when SportsCenter All Night returns.
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15: There are too many people who apparently only watch highlights, only watch sound bites, only hear sound bites, or look on socials and see clips. They think that's the whole context of what's going on. And it's ridiculous. It's okay to do your homework. Let me school you guys on something, and you ladies too. It is okay to look at the whole entire picture. I don't know what the end game is here, but the end game is it's

0: bummer. I get at a tournament, I don't know, didn't think it would be this year I would make the semis. So it's not a painful story. I think, you know, thousands of people would love to lose the semifinals at Wimbledon on match point. Is it something I would love to experience again? For sure, no. But I think that it'll make my next moment when I win a match like this even sweeter. I mean, I had a match earlier this year. I saved 6 match points. So it's just one of those days where it just didn't go my way and somebody had to lose. And unfortunately, it was me today.
1: So for the first time in 20 years, two players from the same country will face each other in the women's finals. Back then, it was Serena and Venus Williams. Now it's Czechia's Linda Noskova and Karolina Markova.
2: First of all, it sounds really nice to be in a final. Honestly, it was such a big fight. It was roller coaster. As you said, you're up and down. In 10 seconds, you have a match point, then your match point down. It's no time to think, but very nerve-wracking. I was, you know, I don't know. I don't even know what I'm saying. I'm really kind of shaking and trying to sink it in, but the atmosphere here, indescribable. Thank you, everyone who came and supported us.
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0: starts. So Justin Crawford, he was 1-for-3, had the go-ahead single in the eighth inning, because even though he was pitching great from Luzardo, you still need some offense.
1: The 1-0. Swing and a ball. Ripped to right. That's a base hit. Past the dive of Arroyo. Into right. Hill's coming home. Marte's throw is up the line, and Crawford delivers an RBI single here in the eighth to put the Phillies on the board. It's 1-0.
0: And that would be the final score. Phillies 1, Reds nothing. Still ahead, we take a look around the WNBA, and we'll take a look ahead at what's coming up at the All England Club. That's here on SportsCenter All Night.
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4: 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So what?
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13: 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Along with Chris Canty, Evan Cohen with you. Michelle Smallman back with us on Monday. Jovante, Cam, Pat, not very nice because I said I don't know if this outfit looks right on me on television today. And they immediately walk us into CC a piece of audio about my clothing. Good morning, CC. Oh, you know, you got the button down shirt. I got the button. It's, you know what? It's a dress up Friday for both of us, I think, right now.
12: Yeah, we're buttoned up. We made it to Friday. As soon as the show is over, we get to loosen up a little bit and have fun.
13: Well, we can have fun during the show. We certainly did yesterday.
12: I don't know. You're like the antithesis of fun. Like, I don't
13: know. Not on the air. Off the air.
12: You're the fun police. You're like a narc. You're going to tell on everybody if we try to have a good time.
15: I mean, you did admit yesterday that you once returned some stolen candy.
12: Who does that?
13: Wait a second. Did you walk me into that on purpose? Are you aware of what happened?
15: No.
13: I don't want to name names, but I got a reach out from that candy.
15: What?
13: The candy brand reached out to, I was going to surprise everybody with the candy. They heard me say that. They reached out to me. Swear to God.
15: What?
13: I'm not kidding.
15: Thanks for returning candy 40 years ago?
13: 30, but thanks.
15: 30 years ago?
13: Yeah. Yes. That's not a joke. I swear to God. They reached out to me yesterday. Here's the funny thing. They reached out to me yesterday. Boy, am I going to out everything. You did this, Pat. Now, hold on. And they said they were so thrilled to hear about me returning the candy and the Good Samaritan thing, and they'd like to send this, that, the other thing to the show. And they slipped in, we've already sent candy, some candy. And I'm like, what? So the candy company, again, we're not going to name names, is amazing. And listen to us. Yes.

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0: 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And fan favorites like Trent Mahoney. 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
10: 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The top five rookies.
14: All right, Evan Cohen, we got the top five most interesting rookies in this year's NFL class. So this is a list of the who's who and guys that I think will have a huge impact on their team's fortunes this upcoming season. So I know there's a lot of draft prospects to sift through, but I boiled it down to the top five guys that I'm going to be paying close attention to because I think these guys are going to pop on the screens when week one rolls around. So you ready to roll?
18: I am, and I think there's a definitive right answer for one person that has to be on this list. Let's see.

0: awesome. If you take the tape measure to his arms, he looks like he shouldn't be that awesome. I'm totally on board with you. If they play awesome on Saturdays, assume they have an opportunity to play awesome on Sundays. Not because of how long their damn arms are. Drives me nuts with that stuff.
1: I hate when we start talking about the measurables. I understand why teams go to the place of measurables. Bill Parcells used to say it all the time. If you don't remind me of a guy that I've had success with, I'm not going to draft you. But I hate the fact that we all try to boil it down to height, weight, speed, because there are some things that you just can't measure when it comes to NFL players. You can't measure what's in a guy's head. You can't measure what's in a guy's chest. Point blank, period. And those are the two driving factors when it comes to guys that become great at this next level. Next.
2: Number two.
1: Jordan Tyson, wide receiver for the New Orleans Saints. Ev, we were there in Pittsburgh on draft day, and we saw when he took the stage, the tears, the grace that Jordan Tyson had. How could you not root for this guy? And listen, the early reviews have been stellar. Saints quarterback Tyler Shuck compared Jordan Tyson to teammate Chris Olave in saying that he is the perfect combination of speed and finesse, and that he excels in underneath routes, and he has big play ability. The brother of Cavs shooting guard Jalen Tyson, Jordan has high-end athleticism and attacks the ball like a rebound in the air. Now, in college, Jordan Tyson had 33 career games, caught 158 passes, 2,800 yards to go along with 22 touchdowns. I like the receiving core, the skill position core that they're putting together down there in New Orleans. And best believe that Kellen Moore knows exactly what to do with it. And the leap that we're all projecting for quarterback Tyler Shuck from year one to year two, Jordan Tyson figures to be prominent in terms of being able to facilitate that. Jordan Tyson, number two on my most fascinating rookies coming into 2026.
0: Love it for our New Orleans Saints, the adopted team for Unsportsmanlike. Also, a quick note, Jordan Tyson made such an impact that CeCe was talking about the draft. We walked out of the draft. We ran into Hines Ward. He was wearing a New Orleans Saints hat. I, of course, said to him, why are you wearing a Saints hat in Pittsburgh and you're a Steeler? He walks away. CeCe then whispers to me, you do realize he was Tyson's wide receivers coach at Arizona State. I said, no, I didn't, actually. That now makes more sense as to why he was wearing the Saints hat.
1: Oh, my God.
0: That did happen. You remember that.
1: I do remember that. I'm surprised that you didn't know that, but I do remember that.
0: All right, number one.
2: Number one.
1: There can only be one number one, right? It's Caleb Downs, safety for the Dallas Cowboys. Yeah, I mean, listen. New defensive coordinator Christian Parker coming over from Philadelphia. I think he's got a new toy to play with. The fact that they made this the first round pick for this organization, the fact that they invested in a position like safety with this high of a draft pick speaks to how people around the league and how the Dallas Cowboys specifically view Caleb Downs out as a talent. All you need to know, Ev, is that Matt Patricia, defensive coordinator for the Ohio State Buckeyes, he built the defense for Ohio State around Caleb Downs, not around Arvell Reese, who went with the top five pick, not around Sonny Styles, who was the number seven overall pick. He built it around Caleb Downs. And the Dallas Cowboys, if they're going to take a leap this season as a team, they're going to have more impact players on all three levels of that defense, not just with the guys up front. Caleb Downs is going to be an instant playmaker on that side of the ball for the Dallas Cowboys. He is my number one guy when it comes to most fascinating rookies in the 2026 NFL draft class. So there's the list, Ev. We got Caleb Downs, safety for the Dallas Cowboys, number one. Jordan Tyson, wide receiver for the Saints, number two. Reuben Bain Jr., defensive end for the Bucs, number three. Number four, Mekhi Lemon, wide receiver for the Eagles. Number five, Jadarian Price, running back for the Seahawks. We will get to your objections and omissions on the other side of the break.
0: That is correct, and you guys can chime in as well at 888-SAY-ESPN on Sportsmanlike, presented by Progressive Insurance. 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
0: 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CC just gave his list. Top five most interesting rookies. ESPN Radio rank 'em series. 888-SAY-ESPN, 888-729-3776. If you have objections and omissions to that, he had Caleb Downs, safety, Dallas Cowboys 1, Jordan Tyson, wide receiver, New Orleans Saints 2, Reuben Bain, a junior defensive end, edge rusher from the U to the Bucks, number 3, Mekhi Lemon, number 4, wide receiver for the Philadelphia Eagles, and number 5, Jadarian Price, Seattle Seahawks, in the most interesting rookie. So you did not have 1, Fernando Mendoza. You did not have 2, David Bailey, to the Jets. And you did not have 3, Jeremiah Love, to the Cardinals. You didn't have 4, Carnell Tate, wide receiver to the Titans. You didn't have any of the top guys. Why?
1: Well, first of all, they're going into markedly worse situations, right? So there's that. But when it comes to the Fernando Mendoza of it all, Ev, we said best case scenario for the Raiders and for their new head coach that we wouldn't see Fernando Mendoza until after the Raiders' bye week late in the season.
0: Yeah.
1: Right? The Raiders have a bye week. I believe it's week 13. And so we said the best case scenario for Las Vegas and their new head coach, Clint Kubiak, is if we don't see Fernando Mendoza.

0: Mendoza until December 13th at the earliest. Why would I have him as one of my most fascinating rookies or one of my most interesting rookies when we're not going to see him?
1: If I change the wording, just out of curiosity, and maybe you took it this way, I don't know. If I change the wording to most impactful rookies, would it change your list? Or is
0: no.
1: Okay, so that's it. So the most impactful rookie this year, in your mind, will be Caleb Downs, safety, Ohio State for the Dallas Cowboys.
0: Yes. I think he will be the quarterback of the Dallas Cowboys defense from day one.
1: So will we look back at all of these other teams that drafted non-quarterbacks? Basically, everybody but Mendoza above Caleb Downs is making a mistake in your mind? In other words, should Caleb Downs have been the second pick in the draft?
0: I'm be honest with you, Ev. He might be the second best player in the draft.
1: So like, then just he should have been the player. Second best pick? Or second pick, excuse me.
0: I mean, listen, it's all about positional value when it comes to the NFL. And you understand that. Like, there are certain positions that get paid a premium. And the NFL draft is all about being able to get premium talent on, you know, below market rate prices. So if you're looking at the top of the safety market, that's not going to look the same as the top of the edge rusher market or the top of the quarterback market or the top of the wide receiver market. And so all of those positions get pushed to the top of the draft. Now, what flies in the face of that is Jeremiah Love getting taken with the third overall pick to the Arizona Cardinals, because we know running backs don't get their bag. So that's probably the one that's a little bit of an aberration. But yeah, I think Caleb Downs is a phenomenal football player. Everybody kept talking about Jeremiah Love as the best player in the draft. Caleb Downs is right up there with him. He's that good.
1: Joey in Mississippi, listening on the ESPN app. Joey, any objections, any omissions? Canty's top five most interesting rookies, which doesn't really have anybody from the top five on that list.
2: Good morning, guys. Listener here at CC. I have nothing but respect for your top five on this one. Caleb Downs at number one, 100% agree. I do completely wholeheartedly agree with you. He is right up there with Jeremiah Love in terms of talent. I did, however, want to speak on one guy, diehard New Orleans Saints fan here. Believe black and gold, have since I was a child. Jordan Tyson is going to cause some major problems this year. He and Olave out there with Chuck going into year two, the way that we ended last year on that 4-1 run. Really, really looking forward to it. A lot of the people down here on the Gulf Coast area, in the Gulf Coast region, very excited for Tyson and the Saints this year. What do you think he does in terms of just generic impact with his skill set and what CC talks about on draft night?
1: Seeing Wait, him Joey, the emotion Joey, that he shows. Joey, before CC answers that, can I just ask a quick question? Why are you so out of breath?
2: Well, I actually told sorry about that. Choking up. I actually work on a golf course. I'm actually out here moving new tee markers right now, getting set up for the day. Running around doing coolers and water and everything, man.
1: That is by the way, CC would like a tea time at about 10:35 on your course, yes. Eastern
0: Hook
1: time.
0: Hook me up, bro.
1: Joey, you may have to stay on hold, and Pat have to get your information here if you're bouncing around. Just to confirm, LeBron is not on your course today, because everybody's saying, look at the golf courses for LeBron's next move. Just want to make sure about that.
2: No. South Mississippi is nowhere near South California, so I can't blame him for wanting to stay out there.
3: He still has college eligibility. Could he go to, you know, Ole Miss, Mississippi State?
1: For college golf? For LeBron's going to be a college golfer?
3: Hey, J.R. Smith did it.
1: J.R. Smith did it. You know what? Hold on, Joey. Great call. Let's talk about that. I want CC to answer the question about, obviously, the Saints and et cetera, because that's our adopted team now. LeBron finishing his NBA career and going back and playing college golf would be one
0: That'd
1: of the great
0: awesome.
1: Storylines of all time.
0: I mean, Rodney Dangerfield back to school. Like, I'd love it.
3: He should
0: Everything
3: do it.
0: About it.
3: That's better than Belichick going to UNC.
1: Maybe he will do it.
3: Do you go
0: and crash Bryce's party?
1: Go to Arizona and just play college golf?
0: Yeah. I
1: don't think Bryce's going to want that. But based on what Joey said, I mean, it seems like he would rather have Tyson even higher up than two. And you had him as two. Did you consider him a one?
0: I think the Saints have the potential to be a top 10 offense. We're bullish on the Saints on this show. Like they're adding to that offensive line. A lot of first round draft picks. They signed David Edwards from the Buffalo Bills in free agency to fill a void at guard. You signed Travis Etienne in free agency. You got Alvin Kamara. Like they've got a lot of weapons on that offense. I think they can be really good.
4: That's amazing. The top 10 offense. I tend to agree with you. There's a buzz. There should be more of a buzz around the Saints. We're trying to create that. The AFC buzz team is Cincinnati. The NFC buzz team is Dallas. 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An NBA trade gone wrong? We'll discuss next. 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
10: 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That would be July 10th, 2025, when Chris Canty had this to say about Caleb Williams and the Chicago Bears.
11: It was very underwhelming what we got from Caleb Williams last year. About the best thing that he did is not throw interceptions. But he didn't have a hell of a lot of touchdowns that he threw, and he took a lot of sacks that were unnecessary.
12: Mm-hmm.
11: So Caleb Williams has got to make a quantum leap in year two in order to validate the Chicago Bears' decision to go with him above all of the other options that they could have had over the last couple of years.
10: Well, I think, CeCe, he certainly did that, right?
13: No question about it. And I think it coincided with the Bears rebuilding that offensive line, too, and then bringing in Ben Johnson to be their head coach, right? And Ben Johnson has broken Caleb Williams down and built him back up, right? He stripped it down to the studs and then rebuilt the foundation of what he was as a player, as a

0: position, let's just go through that so people are aware, had Joe Burrow, obviously, in the mix there. That's the draft that had Tua, Justin Herbert, Jordan Love, Jalen Hurts.
1: Here's the thing. The Jalen Hurts makes it complicated because he's been in the two Super Bowls and he's won one. And I just think Jalen Hurts is a winner. So there's going to be a lot of that. We haven't definitively seen the guys from the 24 class have that level of sustained success when they're consistently in the championship rounds. So that's the part where I would pump the brakes just a little bit. But again, we're talking about such a small sample size from just 2 years. But from an individual talent standpoint, I do think this group of quarterbacks in 2024 is more talented than the quarterbacks in 2020.
0: Can we do it like a starting five, like in the NBA, where we compare point guard versus point guard? Let's do it this way. So if we rank the five, let's do the comparison. So you had Caleb one. Who do you want to put two, Drake or Jaden?
1: Let's put Drake May at number two.
0: And then Jaden number three for you.
1: Yeah.
0: Nick's number four. And then who do you want to put? I guess you have to put Penix over J.J. McCarthy in this case.
1: Yes.
0: Unless there's somebody else not drafted in the first round I'm missing here, but let's put Penix.
1: I don't think so.
0: Okay. So in this, so Burrow, Tua, Herbert, Love, Hurts. Who do you want to put one?
1: I mean, I have to put Hurts, right?
0: Yeah, that's what I would do. Okay, who do you want to put? So two would be Burrow?
1: Yeah.
0: Three? Love or Herbert?
1: I was going to say Love.
0: Okay, Love.
1: Because he won a playoff game.
0: Four, Herbert. And then five would be Tua. Okay, so yes. Caleb or Hurts goes to Hurts, right?
1: Yes.
0: Drake or Burrow?
1: I mean, I would go with Drake, right?
0: So let's do it based on who you think is going to have the better career. You think Hurts over Caleb, so you think Drake's going to have a better career than Burrow?
1: I mean, listen, Drake May was all pro last year. He was second team, but he was all pro. Joe Burrow ain't never made an all pro team. Never.
0: Wow. Jaden or Love, who has a better career?
1: Jaden.
0: Okay.
1: Because he's gone to the conference championship game. He's got more. Jaden Daniels has more playoff wins than Jordan Love.
0: Wait, what? Really?
1: Yes.
0: that just hit me like a ton of bricks. Wow. I know you're right, but that, wow. Okay, Bo Nix, Justin Herbert, who ends up with a better career?
1: I mean... Bo Nix has more playoff wins than Justin Herbert.
0: This is wild.
1: And I mean, yeah, I know it sounds crazy.
0: No, it's dealing with facts.
2: I mean, three or four of them have already been to championship games. So, like, they are ahead of where 2020 class is, even though the highs, obviously, right now are higher just because they've been in the league longer. But it's very close. It's a good comparison.
0: And then the Atlanta Falcons dominate the fifth spot. Penix or Tua.
1: they got that on lock, don't they?
0: My God.
2: Whoever they pick, that's
0: so
2: who wins.
0: What do you want? I guess you got to go Tua at this point, right? I mean, Tua's had a better career and he's trending better than Penix. Yeah. So that's 3-2 in favor of 2024.
1: They're both competing down there.
0: That's 3-2 in favor of 2024. If you do it that way in terms of who's done more, who could do more, 2024 draft class ahead of 2020. Wow. Last year today, CeCe praising Caleb. And interestingly enough, still praises Caleb, and he's the one guy that lost of the top four. But we got the job done there with that QB comparison, just like Granger, CC, for the ones who get it done.
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19: I'm over it. With Pat, the producer.
20: Is it wrong of me that I find Team USA completely unlikable? I just feel like every Caleb Williams tried to trademark the nickname Iceman for himself, and understandably, the Hall of Fame basketball player George Iceman Gervin was upset, took an issue with it.
21: Caleb period is offensive?
20: It's extremely passive-aggressive. If you just send one line with a period at the end of it, there's something so passive-aggressive about it.
21: That's ridiculous.
20: Ugh.
22: I'm over it. I'm sick and tired and over it.
20: Get a life.
23: Yes, each and every day at this time, our producer, Pat Costello, gives us items in and around sports, entertainment, his life that he is over here on Unsportsmanlike, presented by Progressive Insurance. Pat.
20: There has been vengeance for the banana wrap, and it's huge for me.
23: Oh, I saw this. You're right. It is huge. This is too great of an endorsement for you. I don't know this next person you're about to bring up
20: yet. Well, I do.
23: I know, and I desperately want to know him, and I can't wait to get to know him, but this is such a great endorsement for you, it actually bothers me.
20: Mike Golic Jr.
23: Yep.
20: He was tweeting because there's been a viral image going around of someone who put a banana on a hot dog bun with peanut butter and jelly. And we can't share that tweet or his tweet because they had swears in it. But needless to say, he was supportive of it. So I tweeted at him, can I interest you in the banana wrap with the picture of it? And he tweeted back at me, that's an affirmative hell yeah brother for me. Mike Golic Jr. supports the banana wrap. Therefore, ESPN Radio supports the banana wrap.
23: 10 until noon, Golic and Golic starting.
20: Not the name of it.
0: I'm just saying that, no, I think Golic and Golic are starting.
20: It's called the Golic, Evan.
0: I just was saying the two people are part of it.
20: And you think you're going to be friends with Golic Jr. when you can't even get the show name right? Come on.
0: I wasn't mentioning the show name. I was mentioning the people on the show.
20: The Golics.
1: Just say the Golics.
0: Okay. The Golics, 10 until noon Eastern time, beginning on August 3rd.
20: Yeah, my good friend, Mike Golic Jr.
0: Is he your good friend? CeCe hosted with him. Is he actually your good friend?
20: I mean, we're not like friends, but I texted him.
2: He's an acquaintance.
20: I texted him when they made the announcement. He texted me right back.
0: That's a good job by you.
20: We worked together quite a bit. And he supports the banana.
1: I've got the mug. Kenny and Golic Jr. Here it is.
0: Wow.

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10: Good morning. It's 7 a.m. here on Friday, July 10th. Today in Baton Rouge, you can expect partly cloudy skies with a high of around 92. On today's show, we'll talk some LSU football and why President Wade Roos wants to meet with LSU's top 40 donors. We'll discuss some New Orleans Saints, some NFL draft, and maybe to close out the show, we'll do some World Cup and some Tour de France. 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
1: Yo!
2: Yo!
3: Yo!
0: Ow! Ow! Welcome in, OTB, here on this Friday. Jake Flynn, Tay-Tay, Paul O'Neill
1: Yo.
0: With you as well. DJ. Getting you ready for the weekend. But we do that every day, especially Tuesdays. Nobody gets you ready, for the weekend like us on a Tuesday.
1: On a Tuesday, are you kidding me?
0: But especially here on a Friday. How we doing? How we living?
1: I'm very good.
0: Oh, very good. Strong to question.
1: That was a lie. I'm pretty tired.
0: Okay. Yeah.
1: I got to be honest with you. Got to be honest with the Wolfpack here.
0: It's true.
1: Our listeners, our loyal listeners.

0: And I'm a little sleepy. I hadn't slept the best this week. Do you know what? It doesn't really matter. Because...
1: Stay up a little too late, bud?
0: Yeah, staying up a little late, but like, just a little bit of like tossing and turning this week. I don't know what's going on. But no excuses. Play like a champion. I'm going to overcome it with mental toughness.
1: Mm-hmm. And as Harbaugh says, an enthusiasm unknown to mankind.
0: Yeah, yeah. That's a pretty good one, I guess. I got it written down in our house. Little motivation for our children, but I'm going to use it today. Is your mind strong enough to override the pain? So we're going to do that.
1: Is your mind strong enough to override the pain?
0: Yep.
1: Don't hate it.
0: I got it written down on a piece of paper. Probably going to get it printed on a shirt. Maybe try to sell it to a t-shirt company. So we'll see. See how that goes.
2: Which coach said that?
0: No, I said that.
1: Okay. I don't know. I don't know that sayings like that really sell anymore. This isn't the no fear era.
0: Oh, that's a good point. Yeah, that's a good point. Everybody's a winner.
1: No.
0: Oh.
1: She don't know that it's going to sell.
0: Okay.
1: Like, I like
0: that's it. That's fine. That's
1: fine. Like, my dad's old saying would have been great for the no fear era. If you're scared of competition, change your last name. That'd have been great.
0: Okay.
1: For competition. Like,
0: yeah, because,
1: you know,
0: change like your last name because I don't want you.
1: No, exactly. Yeah. That's exactly what he meant.
0: Sure. But it'd have to be like, if you put it on a t-shirt, like in that era, it's got to be a little bit blurry. It's a sight for sore eyes.
1: Yeah.
0: Y'all know. Like,
1: oh, they know.
0: You don't know.
1: They're the right age.
0: You don't know what we're talking about. You're too young. I'm too young for us.
1: Tate Pauly. Do y'all remember No Fear shirts? Actually, you're from LP. You absolutely remember.
2: Yeah, yeah. I mean, they had the truck, like, back glass stickers as well.
1: Oh, yeah.
2: Of the No Fear. Yeah, yeah. Yeah. Familiar.
0: No Fear.
2: Paul's LP adjacent. Okay.
1: Central.
2: He's central. That we count it. He doesn't count it. We do.
0: Give me one more.
1: He doesn't claim us. We claim him.
2: Right.
0: Give me one more shirt brand that was, like, right there neck and neck, side by side with No Fear.
2: Same time, I don't know. Now, so growing up.
1: I think I know where you're going.
0: Okay.
1: I think.
0: There's only one, I think. I think there's only one other one.
1: And one?
0: Massimo.
1: Oh, Massimo.
0: Mm-hmm.
1: Yeah.
0: If you think about it, like, what a dumb name.
1: I thought you were going to go and one, because they kind of had a little bit of a.
0: And one was a little bit after that, I believe.
2: He said, what a dumb name.
0: But awesome at the same time. Side for sore eyes. Oh, that's good. Good, clean fun. Yeah, and one was a little bit after that. Because I want to say that for us, Jake, not for Taylor, because you were like, you know, maybe not even born. No Fear, Massimo, that was like fourth, fifth grade. And one was starting to get into like seventh, eighth grade a little bit. Both elite.
1: Oh, yeah.
0: It was absolutely elite. So
2: Somebody in the chat put a good LP one in there. They're right. When UFC became really popular, Tap Out. The Tap Out shirts were elite LP shirt.
0: Yeah.
2: Shout out Pierce Lee. I forgot about Tap Out.
1: Tap Out.
0: My God.
1: It's a great call.
0: That was such an aggressive shirt brand.
1: It's kind of the
0: perfect
1: point.
0: For the LP.
1: It's kind of the point.
0: Mm-hmm. Made you want a fat.
1: Yeah. Then, like, energy drinks kind of had their hat run during that same time that he's talking about Tap Out.
2: We had a Fox hats.
1: Oh, that too.
2: Fox and Hurley.
1: Fox and Hurley.
2: Those were big. Famous. Famous was another one that was not quite as big as Fox. That was a little bit later.
1: I don't remember Famous.
0: You always kind of knew what kind of night it was going to be when you went out and you saw bunch of Tap Out shirts at the bar.
1: Oh,
2: did they make them any other color? I always just remember black shirt and white logo.
0: Either the Tap Out shirts or the black wife beaters.
2: Yeah.
0: That was like, oh, man, they wore their nice clothes out today. Jeez.
1: I can tell you this. Having a friend that was like a actual real UFC fighter.
0: Yeah.
1: And Sean Jordan. If I saw a group of bros wearing Tap Out, I knew Sean was going to go ask them about their Tap Out shirts.
0: Yeah, hey,
1: and he could actually tap them out.
0: Yeah.
1: And I was always like, oh, no.
0: Sick shirt, bro.
1: Sean's going to end up beating up all four of these guys.
0: You about that business?
1: He was hoping they say yes. Like, you know, most people when they get in, like, a bar fight situation, they see cauliflower ear and they're like, oh, crap.
0: Oh, man.
1: Sean would see him and be like, yes. Oh. Competition.
0: God, I need, need some practice. Don't fight, guys.
2: Yeah. Did he have the cauliflower ear, like, while still playing?
1: Yeah.
0: Sean didn't have
1: that. A little bit.
0: Did he? Sorry, did he?
2: I mean, I know probably days. More so after he was done and went into fighting full time.
1: Yeah. I remember him talking about getting it drained. It sounds fun.
0: Yeah. It's like that needle in my ear. It's kind of weird, right? Why does it do that? Why does the ear do that?
1: It's almost like if you're like a wrestler or a fighter, let us know. It's almost kind of, I mean, like a badge of honor, it feels like.
0: Yeah. Yeah, I guess. But it still doesn't look good.
1: It's no, probably, it look good.
2: Well, it's pretty much all cartilage, right?
0: Yeah.
2: I mean, it's like getting your knee drained, I guess.
0: Yeah, I guess so.
2: I mean, there's a bone.
0: I guess.
1: Still doesn't sound fun.
2: No.
0: When you say it like that.
1: I've had my knee drained plenty of times. It's not the worst thing. You did. But I don't sit there and be like, yeah.
0: Yeah, you weren't celebrating.
1: Pull out that turkey baster.
2: Ears also a lot more sensitive of an area, too.
1: Like it.
2: Ears probably worse.
0: But if you beat your ear up a lot, is it as sensitive?
2: Probably not.
0: We don't know what we're talking about. We're lovers. We're not fighters over here.
1: God, where's Doc when you need him?
0: Seriously.
1: Write that down. And when I say write that down, I mean Taylor, remember, because Flynn and I will not.
0: Sure.
1: We'll ask him about cauliflower ear.
0: Perfect. I love that.
1: And he'll be ready to go. He'll have an answer for us.
0: I just don't understand. Why does fluid get in there? Like, if you told me that it gets beat up so much that there's, like, scar tissue, and it's, like, hardened and whatever.
1: Yeah.
0: But if you get it drained, it's fluid. Where's that coming from? Body's a crazy thing. My brother's a doctor, so I pretty much know.
1: I was about to say, you're the closest thing we got to a doctor here. Mm-hmm. It ain't me.
0: That's right. I'm pretty much our in-house attorney and doctor. My father's an attorney.
1: Yeah.
0: Okay.
1: Yeah. My mom's a nurse.
0: Mm-hmm.
1: So, doctor adjacent, obviously. My dad's a policeman. So, if there's any law questions,
0: I got you, bro.
1: I'm the go-to guy. Taylor also has a father in law enforcement. So, we've got you covered.
2: It's true.
0: Don't come around here. We'll tap you out. And then citizen arrest you.
1: Tay-Tay, how are we doing on baby watch, brother? I mean, when's the actual due date?
2: So the due date is July 15th.
1: Oh, my
2: But I don't know if you're in the room. We were talking about it was before the show a couple days ago. We had our, like, last official appointment on Tuesday. They were like, hey, little guy doesn't want to come out yet. Maybe possibly prepare for an induction on the 22nd. So if she hasn't had him by the 22nd, she will be induced 2 a.m. on the 22nd. So that's where we're at.
1: All right.
2: It's just, you know, they...
1: 22nd? That's a week after, bro.
0: I know, yeah. Let's move that thing up a week.
1: Yeah.
2: That's the furthest they'll let her go.
0: Did you not say...
2: So they were like, we'll schedule it a week after.
0: Did you not say, you free Friday?
2: That's what I told her. I told her last night. I was like, hey Doc, like...
1: The 15th is in 5 days, not in 12.
2: So I told her last week. I mean, last night. I'm like,
0: due date?
2: I'm like, tomorrow's Friday. Like, I'm kind of ready now. Like, we just could do this thing. Like, I think we're good at this point.
0: Yeah. I think you should. Selfishly, I think you should, so you can get back while Jake's gone.
2: Yeah, I mean, that would put me back right after media days if we had it today.
0: Yeah. I'm happy for you, but also, I'm going to need you back.
1: And also, you know, I took...
2: I'm not going to be out that long.
1: I took half a show before I came back after Harlow.
2: You did.
1: So, I mean, Tommy White hit a walk-off home run in the College World Series, so...
0: That's true. But it wasn't your first, though. First is a little bit different.
1: I had a couple. We dabbled.
0: You were
2: Well, it's different for y'all, because y'all were playing, right? Like,
1: yeah, when I was playing with Jackson, we had him on a Thursday before a Sunday night game.
0: Right. There's really no such thing
1: as a whole lot we could do there.
0: Paternity leave and...
1: Oh, God.
0: No. I mean,
1: hey, you can miss this period of this practice leave.
0: Yeah. There is nothing. Like, think 2011. I think we played on Thanksgiving Day, Christmas Day, and New Year's Day.
1: Cool.
0: So, like, yeah, it wasn't, you know, didn't any holidays.
1: I hated playing on Christmas. We did it twice, too. And it was both, it was away both times, one in Cincinnati and one in Nashville.
0: Not remember long. When we got done playing, we had kid, like, and then our kids started getting into school. You know, Lacey's like, hey, what do you want to do this weekend? And I'm like, what are you talking about? Well, it's holiday. Like, what's the holiday? It's Labor Day. Like, what does that mean? Like,
1: it's Labor Day.
0: People take this day off?
1: I know.
0: For what reason? We just got done with summer.
1: Yeah.
0: Then it's like, oh, there's, like, people really take off for all these days. I've never had them from, like, my entire life.
1: I know.
0: Anything in the fall. So, wow.
1: I mean,
0: people are lazy out there.
1: Honestly, man. Like, even I'm going back to my eighth grade year. If you weren't practicing football on Thanksgiving, something was wrong.
0: Because mm-hmm.
1: you're supposed to be in the playoffs. Mm-hmm. You're supposed to be practicing. So we always practice on Thanksgiving. Mm-hmm. And then when I got here, we played Arkansas the day after Thanksgiving. So we had a walkthrough on that Thursday. And Les or Nick, whoever was the coach, would make us eat team meal on Thursday.
0: Right.
1: For Thanksgiving.
0: Yep. We'd go to that little place. That one spot on campus.
1: Couldn't get there.
0: I couldn't. Well, I could get there. I could find it. I could find it. This random little cafeteria.
1: Yeah.
0: I had some nice little sunlight in it, though. Nice windows.
1: I couldn't get you there. Been there many a times for Thanksgiving meal. Could not get you there.
0: How you doing, buddy?
1: In Christmas, it was bowl time, so.
0: Yeah, I mean.
1: Oh, do you remember the one time we spent Christmas Day in the Baton Rouge Airport for 7 hours?
0: No, I don't, because I wasn't there. I traveled from home. That was to the Peach Bowl, wasn't it?
1: Oh, you didn't go with us. Why would you go from Tyler?
0: Because we got like a week off, and they paid for it.
1: Yeah, they pay for you.
0: They would pay for your travel if you for wherever you're going. I don't know.
1: Oh, so you didn't get to spend 7 hours in the Baton Rouge Airport.
0: No, wasn't it? Didn't the plane like run off the
1: pilot tarmac? Ran off of like the runway into the grass and got the plane stuck.
0: Yeah, he cut the turn.
1: Cut a little too yeah, and so we had to wait for another. It was Christmas, so
0: you didn't tell him to rock it.
1: Wasn't.
0: It rocked that.
1: That's my dog. Like, hey, do we not have somebody with a 4x4?
0: Yeah, seriously, we can get this
1: thing out. Black Widow would have gotten that sun gun out.
0: Yeah. We got half rednecks in this plane. Like, we can yes, get this thing
1: I
0: out.
1: I promise you.
0: Give us some 2x4s.
1: Yes. They didn't let us. Weird. Yeah. That was a fun Christmas.
0: Yeah, no, I heard about that. Midnight. I was just chilling in Atlanta. Like, where are you guys at? I was in the bowl game room just by myself.
1: In the hospitality suite.
0: The hospitality suite.
1: Getting ready to play ping pong. You didn't have anybody play against.
0: I put the other the side. I put it up. Like that worse in the hospital.
1: Awful. That was the worst Christmas of all time.
0: That was on Christmas Day.
1: Christmas Day.
0: God bless.
1: Yeah.
0: That is right, because most Christmas Day was usually travel day because we played on the first.
1: Yeah. 31st or first. Yeah. Mm-hmm. So, and you had to be there all week. So that's fun.
0: Anyway. Too many holidays out there.
1: Too many? You can take one major holiday away.
0: I can take one major one.
1: One major one away. You got to take one away.
0: I don't know what we're considering major, I guess.
1: I mean, if you get off work for it.
0: We're keeping Christmas. We're keeping Easter.
1: Yeah.
0: Thanksgiving's good. What's another major one outside of those 30s? 4th of July?
1: 4th of July.
0: For sure?
1: Sure.
0: Not taking that away.
1: Listen to Taylor.
2: I think the answer is Labor Day because we never get off anyways.
0: Well, yeah, that's what I was wondering. Definitely Labor Day. I
2: mean, you get off,
0: you're supposed to
2: get
0: it's
2: off
0: a major
2: for it.
0: One.
2: Also, hey, like
0: banks get off a lot, I feel
2: you
0: like.
2: Know, I don't want to
0: say a bank holiday.
1: Bank out, banker's hours. You hear that a lot.
2: I don't want to take away Easter and Christmas for religious purposes.
1: Right.
2: You don't want to take away Memorial Day and 4th of July. Like, yeah, what does Labor Day actually celebrate?
1: Labor.
0: It's for
1: those who labor.
0: Labor.
2: Right, like everybody works. Labor-ish. That one seems like the least important, I guess, celebration-wise.
0: Well, you know, everybody in the workforce is very important.
2: Sure.
1: I feel about Valentine's Day.
0: I don't really care.
1: Where's
0: about
1: that fall?
0: It. I mean, is that you don't get off work for Valentine's?
1: You get off work, but it's major.
0: No, I don't like it.
2: Victoria loves it. I don't care for it.
1: Really? Oh, you're
2: Victoria loves Valentine's.
1: Decay's birthday is the week after, so I don't have to.
0: We don't really do anything. No, we don't. We don't.
1: Us either.
0: We don't do anything. We think it's dumb. We think it's a. It's a
1: Hallmark holiday made up by big
0: commercialized
1: card. Bros.
0: Just a money grab.
2: See, I love Halloween. A lot of people don't, but Halloween's my thing. Like, I love Halloween.
0: I love Halloween.
2: Love Halloween.
0: I love Halloween.
2: Not getting rid of that.
1: I'm not getting rid of Halloween.
0: It's during the best month of the year. So, yeah, we love Halloween.
1: Oh, October's the best month of the year?
0: Yeah.
1: Do tell.
0: Well, the weather is turning.
1: Yeah.
0: The leaves are turning.
1: Yeah.
0: There's just a crispness to the air.
1: Okay.
0: You walk outside and there's an energy that's not around for like 4 or 5 months in the summer. There's no energy outside. There's no juice outside right now. It's just awful. You're just looking forward to getting to your next place that's heat and cooled.
1: Yeah.
0: So October, you're like, man, we're feeling good. We're feeling a little frisky out here. Come on. Then football season's in full throttle.
1: I will say
0: all these storylines in football are still alive. There's no one really out of it except for usually like the Cowboys.
1: Right.
0: So other than that, I mean, what's not to love?
1: It's a good point. You can go outside in on a Saturday morning in October and you could.
0: Oh, yeah.
1: And you smell it.
2: Not cold yet. Not hot.
1: You know what it is.
0: Yeah. You smell it. You feel it. Charges you up a little bit. I love it.
1: I love it.
0: And Thanksgiving time, like November, seems like also great for weather, but it starts to get a little dreary.
1: Yeah.
0: I think. Yeah. Then December pops off, obviously.
1: Yeah. December shows out.
0: Yeah. December does December things.
1: It does.
0: Except for the property tax bills come.
1: Is that when they come?
0: Yeah. It's always a kick in the nuts.
1: Yeah.
0: What a great
1: hopefully
0: year.
1: they remember to cash the check you send them.
0: Sure, that never happened.
1: Oh, yeah, it happens. Shout out. Hey, we didn't receive this yet. Oh, you sent it? Oh, 5 months? Oh.
0: Yeah, we're thinking about arresting you because you didn't pay it. Well, no, I did. You didn't? You just decided not to cash it?
1: Just let it sit there and fester. Oh, my gosh. All right, we'll take a break. It's Friday. Nobody was on the roads this morning. You're probably off of work. I don't know why. It feels like that's what happens in the summertime. So we're going to be here to entertain you while you relax. And we're going to do it for the next 3 hours here on OTB.
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0: I mean, you found the most edited version. Sheesh.
1: Oh, this one was edited for preschool.
2: That's what I said. He goes from sex all the way to love. I'm like, those aren't bad words.
1: Yeah.
2: None of those are explicit words.
1: It edited out into making love.
2: Yeah. Like, that's not... I just clicked clean version. This was like toddler version.
1: They played that at the preschool PE class.
2: Middle school dance is popping off.
1: Maybe. Don't burst the balloon. They ever do that?
0: I mean, I've heard stories.
1: Balloon in between you?
0: The only dances I went to like in middle school were at the most public school. So
1: sure.
0: There was no balloons.
1: If tap out shirt was a thing, it would have been there.
0: Yeah. There's some no fear shirts in that crowd.
1: Well, probably on your back. I know I had them.

0: Had what?
1: No fear shirts.
0: Oh. The Grand Slam one was always the go-to.
1: All right. Did you watch the game yesterday? Mbop.
0: Yes, I did. Okay. I did. He's kind of turning himself into a little bit of a villain.
1: Yeah, a little bit, huh?
0: Yeah.
1: He's got a villain face.
0: He does. He has one of these.
1: It's not like, I wouldn't consider like punchable like old Harry for England. Oh, is that me?
0: That's me.
1: That's you.
0: Yeah, first time that's ever happened.
1: I wouldn't say he's got a punchable face, but he's got a villainish face.
0: He's got a villain face, yeah.
1: Uh-huh.
0: He does.
1: Looks like a bad guy.
0: Yeah. They feel inevitable, though, at this point.
1: I mean, who played them well? Not yesterday, but the round before that. Somebody played them well. Was it
0: Paraguay?
1: It's Paraguay. That's right.
0: They did. We destroyed 4-1.
1: I don't know, man. Ireland's going to get them.
0: That's who I hope. Now, is it going to happen? I don't know. But that's who I hope gets it done. Like, I would love to see Norway go win a World Cup.
1: That'd be incredible.
0: I mean, they're certainly an underdog. They're 31st in FIFA rankings. Everybody else is like, you know, I think 5 of the top 8 are still in the tournament.
1: Mm-hmm.
0: So you got some heavy hitters. Switzerland, probably the other underdog. They're 19th, I think, in FIFA rankings.
1: Yeah. I just don't want to see the French win because, like we know from French are a-holes. Absolutely. And they don't.
0: I don't know if they'll win it. Nobody's there to bail them out.
1: And I got to tell you, like, if you're on the fence about it, I've been to France a couple times. They don't really like Americans very much.
0: They gave you the side eye?
1: They look down on you a lot.
2: Which is weird because U.S. has saved their ass multiple times. Yeah, but, you know, whatever.
1: And we tipped our caps to them because they helped us out defeat the Redcoats.
0: Yeah.
1: They helped us out. We had your back more recently. And we do. You walk around there, and they kind of like lift their nose up at Americans. Not all of them. I'm casting a wide net here.
0: Yeah,
1: certainly.
0: Right,
1: but quite a few of them do not like them.
0: Yeah. Well, let me ask you this: real classy. How many SEC championships has France won?
1: None.
0: So don't worry about it.
1: Zero. They didn't like me one time because I ordered a mimosa. They don't like when you put stuff in their champagne. stupid Americans putting this orange juice in champagne. We're classless.
0: Really? Like, why are they?
1: Because they're snooty about it.
0: I know, but is it on the menu?
1: No, but I'm like, you got orange juice, you got champagne. You see where I'm going with this?
0: Yeah.
1: It was this morning. It's delicious, too. It's freshly squeezed orange juice. Real nice.
0: Yes, Greg, they did give us the Statue of Liberty.
1: They tried to take it back.
0: Yeah, they did.
1: Wouldn't let them.
0: Yeah.
1: Hey, but again, we are thankful for their help when we needed it 250 years ago. We get nothing in return. Except the Statue of Liberty.
0: Can't even get a mimosa.
1: Can't even get a mimosa.
0: Why are you ordering a mimosa?
1: I don't know. It just felt right.
0: For Lacey or for yourself?
1: I got that for me.
0: The more we get down this road, I think they were right.
1: What's wrong with the mimosa?
0: Ah, God, come on, bud.
1: Mimosas are not good, said nobody ever. It was brunch situation.
0: Uh-huh.
1: We were at an outdoor market. I didn't want to be walking around shopping, so I posted up.
0: Taylor Sharp. Have you ever ordered a mimosa?
2: Ordered one? No. No.
0: Okay.
1: Drank one?
2: Victoria made like a brunch for her mom on Mother's Day or whatever, and she made like a ton of mimosas a couple years ago, and I drank one, but I've never ordered one in public. No.
1: Sure. Yeah. Well, I mean, I was on vacation time. It was brunch.
0: You're getting defensive. I'm just asking the question to the crowd.
1: Mm-hmm.
0: Paul O'Neill.
1: Very pointed.
0: Have you ever had a mimosa? Ordered a mimosa. Sorry.
3: Ordered
0: a mimosa.
3: I don't believe so.
0: Right. Okay.
3: I have had them. Plenty
0: of
3: them.
0: I've had one.
3: Yeah, I don't think I've ever ordered one.
0: No. Mm-hmm. Okay. All right. Just curious. I'm just taking a poll of the room.
1: You know what? I wasn't, you know, it was like 11 a.m. Wasn't going to order whiskey on the rocks or anything.
0: I dig.
2: Matt's like, give me a dark beer.
0: I got called out for that.
1: Warm shot.
0: One time we went to, we were in New Orleans, and we had a huge group. And so we went to Moolah. So they're always so great to us. And like if I call them, hey, we got 37 people, they'll find a way to get us in there. Doreen called me out of all people because I got a Jameson on the rocks at lunchtime. Mm. Everybody, you know, was getting drinks or whatever. And I was like, I don't know. I'm feeling pretty spicy. I know LSU's going to kick the you know what out of Clemson.
1: Right.
0: Going to celebrate early here.
1: Sure.
0: I got judged by Doring. I felt like if you get judged by Doring in that kind of setting, you're going a step too far. And maybe it's me.
1: Maybe it's me. If it's him, me. The one that's passing judgment, maybe he's right.
0: Maybe
1: it's Is that me. What you're saying?
0: Yeah.
1: I don't know. I think you're in the right there.
0: Thank you.
1: Doreen seems like one of those guys, a party judger.
0: Well, I mean, we saw what he does at Mardi Gras.
1: Did we?
0: Yeah. Remember we played the video? Yeah, him listening to Kevin Gates? But she's super thick.
1: Yeah.
0: It was Doreen.
1: What's Kevin thinking with something?
0: All right. We'll take a break, and when we come back, we'll lock in. We'll have a sports segment.
1: Will we? It's Friday.
0: I know it's Friday. We're going off vibes and apparently mimosas. And we'll lock in. We'll have a little bit of a sports, maybe. You actually tried to start one there with Mbappe. Then it just kind of turned.
1: Yeah, that's on you.
0: The French.
1: Yeah, being a-holes.
0: Yes.
1: Mm-hmm.
0: More OTB when we come back here live from the Raising Cane's studio.
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0: Again, OTB here, live from the Raising Cane studio. Jake Flynn, Tate, and Paul O'Neill here with you on this Friday. Tate, what's this thing we've got in here? And I've heard everybody, every show talk about it. This top 40 LSU donors in this, this dinner reception that they're having.
1: Yeah, they were, Wade Roos invited the top 40 donors to the governor's mansion coming up to hear the financial plan for LSU athletics. And, you know, there are some throwing around, oh, this will change the landscape of college athletics. So, you know, not a ton of info on it. Ross Dellinger did put out, that I do have in the doc, he did put out a letter detailing a little bit more of what it is. But, yeah, I mean, it's basically just listening to the new financial plan for LSU athletics. You know, I did not get an invite to that dinner, so a little upset about that. My invitation must have got lost in the mail. But Ross Dellinger puts out that Governor Landry supported the presidency of Dr. Wade Roos because he believes Wade is an innovator, especially as it relates to economics, financing, and revenue. The governor and the president are inviting you to a private event at the governor's mansion on Monday, August 3rd, or Wednesday, August 5th, beginning at 6 p.m., to get a first look at alternative revenue-generating opportunity to LSU athletics that is a first of its kind nationally. And then it kind of goes on and on. Like, this is not an ask for money. It's not a fundraiser.
0: It says the invitation stresses these are not fundraising events, but discussions about the future financial model for college athletics. LSU, in the article on LouisianaSports.net, you can find that. It was posted yesterday. It says LSU is facing significant financial pressure, including more than $70 million in current contract buyouts. That's Brian Kelly, Matt McMahon, Scott Woodward, and Lane Kiffin. $20.5 million annually in new athlete revenue sharing expenses, as we know. We also know that they got, you know, a Jersey Patch sponsor and Woodside Energy. So all of that's going to have to be figured out. And this feels like maybe just, hey, we're going to get a plan together. We got to make sure that the old T's are crossed and the I's are dotted here to make sure that, like, what we think we have, we actually do have. So I don't know. Was my high 38, 39, or 40 on that list?
2: That's a great question. We haven't yet paid a college kid anything. So we hadn't gotten to the NIL space just yet. Don't know if we will. But I heard this news yesterday. I was like, okay, this sounds like kind of like a players only meeting when like things aren't going great. You get together and try to, and of course we don't know what was said or heard in this meeting, but is this a meeting because they want to reassess things because it's not working or reassess things to make more efficient? But we know that this is unprecedented time. We've never seen this before in the college athletic world. It's the professional sports. It's the payment of players.

0: Here's the buying out of these huge coaches' contracts. And, you know, I've been sitting here, we all have been watching these astronomical numbers, all this payment, all these donors having to front the bill for all this stuff, because certainly there's a rev share portion to college athletics, but that's not enough to do what all these colleges are doing. And you have to keep up with the Joneses on this thing. You can't like let your competitors spend, go raise 20, 30, 40, $50 million from donors and you not do it.
1: Yeah.
0: The question is how much, how long do people have an appetite for that? Because what is return on investment? What is I don't care how much money you got. Eventually, you get tired of writing checks. But especially if there's not success that comes along with it. So I don't know. It's one of these things. It's like, is college athletics the way it is now? Is it sustainable over a long period of time? We will see. Nobody really knows the answer to that question. I find it hard to believe that it is, but I know nothing. So like, I'm not a part of that meeting. I hadn't been a big donor or anything like that. So it's like, I don't know all the ins and outs and details, but I can just look at it from a surface level and be like, where are we finding all this money, and how big of an appetite do these donors have over, what if Lane doesn't work out? What if this and that doesn't happen? What if things do not work out the way you're not promised, but you were sold that it could? So I don't know. I don't know what the answer is. I mean, how do you go and get $20 million every single year to be on top of the $20 million?
1: It feels like that's what they're looking at.
0: Because you get $20 million for rev share.
1: Yeah.
0: And then is the standard has to be go find $20 million more. And I don't want to hear any complaints about the buyouts on coaches. Everybody knew what they were getting into when they fired and hired. So, like, we all had heard and thought that there's people that have stepped up to pay that dollar.
1: Right.
0: So there shouldn't be any, like, we got to figure this out now. Like, I don't want to hear about it 8 months later. You did it. You said you had the resources, so no complaints.
1: Yeah, well, parts of an On3 article kind of breaks down some of the language here in the invitation. The governor and the president are inviting you to a private event at the governor's mansion on Monday, August the 3rd, or Wednesday, August the 5th, beginning at 6 p.m. to get a first look at an alternative revenue-generating opportunity for LSU athletics that is the first of its kind nationally and could quite possibly change the future of college sports in America.
0: Sweet.
1: Is that like, we're going to get the 40 best people in the room and we're going to come up with those ideas?
0: Mm-hmm.
1: Is that those ideas are already in place? We've come up with those ideas. We want to bounce this idea off of you. Like, if you're putting in there that it could quite possibly change the future of college sports in America, that tells me you've already got the model and the plan and you want to present it to these 40 people.
0: Is it kind of like a unity council meeting? Which was like the team leaders when we were playing with Les Miles and brought us all together to make us feel like we were doing something and had a say so. And he's like, this is what we're going to do. And I'm like, I got a suggestion. He's like, we're not going to do it that way. We're going
1: to
0: do it.
1: Hey, should this guy be on the team or off the team? Coach, this guy doesn't need to be on the team anymore. He's more headache than anything. All right, he'll be there, but I'll talk to him.
0: Thanks for the input.
1: All right, coach. Why'd you ask us?
0: Yeah.
1: Here's some pizza. To distract you.
0: And I don't know if y'all have ever been in a room with someone wealthy and powerful, and I don't know if they, like, put 40 of them together. I don't know if they all play nicely together and have the same opinions and can, like, be constructive in one meeting.
1: Yeah.
0: So they were getting told what was the plan.
1: Yeah.
0: They weren't there to create a plan.
1: I don't think so.
0: They were there to be told what a plan was, because 40 people like that, it ain't happening.
1: No, and there's a lot of egos, and
0: which is good. That's how
1: when I say exactly. When I say that, you have to have an ego of some kind to be that successful. You hear me say you have to have an ego to be a professional player, coach as well. So throwing shade at ourselves, if you consider that shade, but you're right.
0: Yeah,
1: it was. This is a plan. This is a model that's. been put into place, and they want to run it by the top 40 donors to see if it is achievable.
0: Mm-hmm. What could it be? Stop paying people? That'd be cool.
1: They stopped paying people?
0: Mm-hmm.
1: Yeah, that's not going to happen.
0: Ah.
1: Yeah. There's toothpaste. There's a tube. Mm-hmm. It's out.
0: I told you. I showed you that YouTube video. Someone created an invention that puts the toothpaste back.
1: Yeah.
0: There's an invention out there. Yeah. So it can be done. You just got to invent it. Maybe that's what they did yesterday.
1: We'll find out. More information as it comes out. All right, we will step away. We've got more OTB coming right back your way when we jump back here in the live from the Raising Cane's studio.
2: Off the bench.
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0: 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Tay-Tay, what in the hell is this story you put in at 7:45? Something about a little league.
1: Sometimes I black out and put stuff, so let me see what. Oh, yeah, dude, this is a great article. So, look, no, this is great. This is right up our alley. A little league Las Vegas organization found out that the board president was accused of blowing all the money on strip clubs and erectile dysfunction medication. That's an OTB topic if I've ever seen one. That, look, it seems like those were probably used simultaneously. Typically one correlates to the other, but I know both of y'all are involved in Little Leagues. Hopefully it doesn't happen where you're at, but out there in Las Vegas, you know, you never know what's going to happen.
0: So the guy that runs over there, who among us, right?
2: No.
0: So the guy spent all the league's money on strippers and Viagra.
1: Yep. That's what it seems like.
2: Wowza. Usually when you see like these people that are taking money and they usually blow it on something that they think they're going to get back and then some, like gambling, or put it in some sort of investment, money market, an investment, that's because they're going to get it back. Like, it's guaranteed. He just blew this one, knew it. He's not going to get it back, obviously.
1: He spent close to $65,000 on the Vegas Strip, whether it was flights, strip clubs, ride shares, and previously mentioned ED medication.
0: Wait, how much did you say?
1: $65,000.
0: Doggy.
2: Oh, my God.
1: Hey, champagne room, fellas.
2: So all, mimosas, all these people paid this money for little Timmy. Just have a great time playing baseball with his buddies. Go to some tournaments. Nope, they didn't go to one tournament. I wonder what the insurance on that is. We getting that back or what?
0: That's tough. I don't really know where to go from here.
2: That's a tough look.
0: Yeah.
2: Have you ever...
0: the funds for that Cooperstown tournament we were going to go to, it's not there. Oh, what happened?
2: Mm-hmm.
0: You know Bill over there in accounting?
2: Yeah.
0: Yeah, he had a little bit of a hooker problem.
2: Yeah. He's a freak. Can't control himself.
0: Turns out Bill's a little bit of a freak. All right.
2: Well, hope it was fun.
0: I mean, $65,000. If you didn't,
2: I guess that's a lawsuit, right?
0: It's something.
2: I mean, I don't even know what it is. Like, you sued him personally for. My God, you just chalked that one up to the game. Respect.
0: There's some dads out there like, you know what, Bill?
2: Hey,
0: I ain't even that mad, Bill.
2: I ain't mad. Cheers, brother.
0: All right, we'll be back. Hour number two of OTB.
3: Off the bench.
0: 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Don't forget, they can also do things like install gutters at your home as well. Go to the website today. You're going to clearly see the difference. You're going to see a gallery of work. You're going to see testimonials from past clients. You're going to see all the jobs that they've done here in the great

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8: 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Today in Baton Rouge, you can expect mostly sunny skies with a high of around 92. 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

0: All right, welcome back in. OTB here, hour number two. 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How's it going over there, bud?
1: It's going great. We're looking forward to the weekend. I hope you are too, if you're listening out there. Getting ready. It's Friday. Maybe a weekend starting a little early for some people.
0: Don't think I have anything, and I hope it stays that way.
1: I am going to very much enjoy this weekend because it's my last kind of normal weekend for, I guess, a minute.
2: Same.
1: Last time to get some rest then. Oh, well, yeah. Yeah, samesies for you, Taylor, for sure. I don't know. Sounds like you got another one.
2: Yeah, probably one more. Weekend.
1: Again, we're going to need to go ahead and move that date up, buddy.
0: This is my last one until August the 14th and
1: 15th. Mm-hmm. Wow. Cool. Cool, man.
0: I guess a little bit over.
1: Yeah. Next weekend, I'm going on a vacation, but it will not be a restful vacation.
0: Are you leaving Wednesday?
1: I'm leaving Wednesday, so I will not be on the show Wednesday.
0: You're out Wednesday, Thursday, Friday.
1: Yes. And then I'll be in Tampa.
0: Cool.
1: Bro, you're going to be out for all of August. Relax.
0: Oh, I'm not mad at you. I'm mad that you're

0: not going to be here, neither is Tay Tay. Is the laundry going to be back?
1: I think so.
0: Okay.
1: We have not got word that she will not be.
0: Yeah. I guess Tay Tay might be here. Maybe.
1: Tay Tay, I mean, Tay is not, you've not been sounding real confident that this baby's coming anytime soon.
2: The doctors were not very confident about it happening within the next week. So, I mean, I'm just, look, believe it or not, Matt, they know more than me. I'm just kind of reiterating what they were saying.
1: Well, with that attitude, they do.
2: It's out of my control. I just got to sit back and give pats on the back and be like, you got this.
1: Yeah. Doc, you might know more than me, but you ever heard these takes?
0: Oh, if anybody was to give a doctor a take, it's going to be Tay-Tay.
2: Yeah, it'd be me.
0: I mean, the Pelicans. The hell are they doing, Doc?
1: What are they doing?
0: I don't even know.
1: They're not even trying. But they're not. They're not trying.
2: When we were meeting with pediatricians, one of the doctors, he put us at a Duke room. And I was like, you went to Duke? And he's like, yeah. And I was like, you got this J.J. Redick jersey up here behind you. And like we had like a 15-minute conversation about Duke basketball. And Victoria's like, Taylor, can we move this along? Like, we got another one of these in about 20 minutes.
1: We are not here for you to talk sports. Random sports basketball teams.
0: Tay-Tay's always here for that.
1: I know. But anyway, looking forward to get some good rest. And because next week will not be restful. And then Tampa certainly will not be restful. For you especially. You got 17 shows to do per day.
0: Yeah, I think for shows, because it's Eastern time, so we'll be on 8 to 11.
1: We'll be nice.
0: Be 8 to 11. Good for us. Get a little sleep, a little extra hour. So it'll be 8 to 11, and then I think I'm doing 1 to 5 Eastern on Sirius.
1: Mm-hmm.
0: So an extra hour.
1: Yeah. I know a lot of people at SEC Media Day are like Marler's excited because they like to go and it's like seeing your old buddies. They like to go
0: do the karaoke.
1: Likes to go out and party. Like, you ain't gonna catch me there.
0: No, God no.
1: I'll go hotel bar in the evening.
0: That was you and I. That was our move in.
1: No, we stayed up late last year one night. We stayed up to like midnight.
0: It was just you and I down there, and we were watching the All-Star game, right? Or like Home Run Derby.
1: Sounds right.
0: Or something. And we had just gotten like our deal with Dos Equis, and so we were very excited.
1: Yeah.
0: Because like, I was like, yeah. God, Dos Equis.
1: Yeah, we had to do some product testing.
0: Yeah, and they're probably like, these two old guys drinking Dos Equis watching the Home Run Derby.
1: Damn right we do.
0: I do remember that now.
1: Yeah. Mm-hmm. But yes, that's going to be Tampa. I'm going to try to get some rest. I'm going to try to catch up.
0: Me too.
1: I'm going to do our show. I'm going to go watch Marla put his hand up for a couple hours.
0: Yeah.
1: And then I'm going to go get some rest.
0: Dude, I think it's perfect for me. This is like the old man. So I'm going to do a show from 8 to 11.
1: Mm-hmm.
0: And then between 11 and 1, I'm going to go find some food.
1: Mm-hmm.
0: Maybe get a workout in. And then from 1 to 5, I'll be back on air. And then after 5, early dinner, cheers the Dos Equis with you, and then rest.
1: Then Irish goodbye.
0: Oh, no doubt.
1: Where'd Jake go?
0: You don't even have to ask. You know.
1: I know. Then 5 minutes later, where'd Flank go?
0: It is funny because there is so many people that are so fired up. It's like,
1: And we're excited too. Don't get us wrong.
0: Excited,
1: but
0: like,
1: for different reasons.
0: The deal, yeah, yeah. They're excited for like the extracurricular after hours. It's like summer camp, and you hadn't seen your friends. You only get to see them once a year, which is cool. I love that for them. But we're
1: serious media professionals.
0: No doubt.
1: We're serious reporters, investigative journalists. Like, we're there for business. This is a business trip. We ain't there for fun. I ain't there to smile. I ain't there to laugh. I ain't there to talk to friends. I'm there to do my job.
0: There was one time, and I don't remember. We've been so many times. It was in Atlanta, and T-Bob was not there. And the show was going to start.
1: I thought like mentally he wasn't there.
0: Well, that too.
1: Physically.
0: 15 seconds from showtime. And I'm like, look, I've always got like a 15-minute monologue ready to go in case this happens. If somebody doesn't show up, if the Comrex goes out when I'm on the other show, like, you got to be ready to go.
1: You do?
0: Yeah. Ready to go. and I'm like getting ready for it. I'm like, because he's not there. He's not answering his phone. I went to his room, knocked on his door, nothing, right? And when I say it's like a scene from The Hangover where we were at the very top of the escalator, like that's exactly where our table was. And as I'm getting ready to like, welcome in, I see nothing but T-Bob with his eyes closed, his head back, and his mouth open. And he's coming up the escalator, and he had just been on an all-nighter.
1: My God.
0: And
1: an all-nighter?
2: Was it that, or was it the Senior Bowl where he showed up right before and said that he had stayed up all night playing video games?
0: Was it that? Senior Bowl.
2: Okay.
0: No, this was, he had extracurriculars at this one. And it looked like a scene from The Hangover. Now, I'll give Bob credit. Once we said go, he did 3 hours and never missed a beat. Now, everybody that sat down, he goes, he would tell him, like, dude,
1: what's wrong with you,
0: man? I am hurting. But right when, like, didn't answer his phone, never answered his door. I don't know where he came from or who he was coming from with, but he showed up. He was there.
1: That's all that really matters.
0: He was there for the Yos.
1: That's all that really matters. Sometimes in life, it's just about showing up. Even if you can't give it all you got. I was tired this morning. Thought about not showing up. But I did it. Got the biggest coffee Starbucks offers. Never gotten this one before. That's a big boy. 30 ounces.
0: That's a sip.
1: I think that's the Trente. Usually I just get the Vente. Or is it Bente?
0: I feel like this is a Paul Rudd situation where he tells you about
2: role models.
0: Different sizes of coffees here.
2: Congrats, you're stupid in three languages. Love that movie.
0: Very underrated movie. Very underrated.
1: I don't know which movie you're talking about.
0: Role Models.
1: Ah, okay.
2: Him and Sean William Scott.
1: Yes, yes.
0: Very good. Good. Mm-hmm. Very good. A lot of one-liners.
1: Tay-Tay, are you planning on fixing your lawn this weekend? Because you told me it looks real stupid.
2: Oh, it's getting done this afternoon, Matt.
1: Okay, because you're so strong because you had my high.
2: Well, I was saying I partially blamed you.
1: Uh-huh.
2: You're gonna have to take this one a little bit.
1: Yep.
2: Cutting grass yesterday. Got a little parched, you know? Mm-hmm. Felt a little dizzy with seeing people that weren't there in the heat. I was like, this might be time.
0: The coaches always just said pick the one in the middle.
2: Right, right. I was like, this might be time for a little break. Went inside to get water. Came back out. Pulled the string on the push mower. String snapped in half.
1: Oh, my God.
2: Retied it. Pulled it. Snapped in half again. So, yard kind of cut. One half looks great. The other half not. It's like if you're getting the back of your head shaved and you turn to the side and they accidentally get like one side of your head. That's what my yard looks like right now.
1: Nice.
2: Not a great scene. I told Victoria, I said, look, don't look out the window all day. We're going to get this right this afternoon.
1: We'll make this right. Hey, so the second time you pulled it in a rip, did it pull at the part that you tied it? Or did it rip in another place?
2: No, it's done.
1: I want to know how good your Boy Scout knot was.
2: No, it's done. It was another. In fairness, it's a decently old mower, and I've never replaced a string on it. So, I mean, it was only a matter of time.
1: She was due.
2: Yeah.
0: Is that a pun? Because
1: yeah, that, you know what? I didn't mean that. I didn't mean that. That's my bad.
2: Overdue.
1: Not yet.
2: No, not technically yet.
0: How's it going on the razor front? Any? Have you made any ground on that, or is it still sticking to the same name?
2: No, we're locked in. We got the monogram shirts and something on the baby crib, so we're locked in.
1: I don't even know. I'm sure you have. Then we just chose not to listen because it's Razor. But, like, what's technically birth certificate name? Obviously, it'll be Razor.
2: The name is going to be Griffin Malone Sharp.
1: Oh, that's right. Okay, we did. Griffin Malone Razor Sharp. Love it.
0: Griffin Malone Sharp.
2: We didn't have a middle name we were in love with. My middle name's Malone. I don't particularly like it. It's a family name, though. Like, my dad's middle name's Malone as well, and it actually flowed good together, first name, middle name. So we're like, you know what? We'll just roll with it.
0: Big fans of the mailman, huh?
2: Yeah. That's right. Because we always deliver in our family. We're there. We're ready to go.
0: I don't hate it.
1: Hopefully.
0: Call Malone.
1: Hopefully the doc will be delivering here pretty soon.
2: That would be the goal. She's back from vacation, though. So Her OBGYN okay, at the 36-week appointment goes, oh, yeah, I'm going to be on like a 2.5-week vacation, but I'll be back July 8th. And we were like, well, let's not have it before July 8th. That would be.
0: If you have a summer baby, that can happen very easily. Something else I saw, Tay-Tay, you put in the document here. Our guy, Marcus Spears, his son, Marcus Spears Jr., committed to Texas over LSU. Now, I believe Marcus's daughter plays volleyball at Texas as well.
2: So she does. So he sent two kids over there.
0: And look, Marcus played for the Cowboys, and he's moved a couple times, but he's found his way back to the Texas area. I believe so. I believe he's back in Texas after he tried the whole ESPN Northeast situation. Yeah. He's like, not a surprise here. And look, where LSU basketball is with the uncertainty and not really knowing, having Will Wade back and trying to figure out the roster is probably not a surprise.
1: No, his accent's not thick enough. Not from, doesn't have a European accent or anything. No, but no, we, as former teammates of Marcus and love Marcus to death. Congratulations. That's awesome. I mean, if your son,
0: number one player,
1: daughter,
0: in the country.
1: It's incredible. Son or daughter has the opportunity to go play anywhere. Man, you want your kids to make their decisions, right? You don't want to influence it. So it's one of those things, man. It's like we're rooting for him, and congratulations. It's awesome. Number one player in the country is absolutely incredible. Got some good genes over there.
0: Yeah, I would say he does. Obviously, what Marcus was at LSU, and also, as we know, like Marcus Spears' wife played basketball at LSU as well. So a pretty dynamic family.
1: I remember Jimbo saying, you know, because we knew Marcus Spears as a defensive lineman.
0: Yep.
1: Bigger guy, you know, for that position, you got to put on a little bit of weight so you don't get pushed around. And we knew him with the Cowboys playing, like how good he was there. But I remember Jimbo saying, like, how good of a basketball player he was in high school. Like, got offered scholarships from, like, Duke and, like, all the blue bloods, like, to go play basketball there. So, certainly runs in the family. So, congratulations. Go kick some butt. Hopefully LSU can become relevant once again. And we can, you know, realistically compete against them.
0: Yep. I want LSU to be good men's basketball again so bad. So bad.
1: How bad?
0: Like, you remember in 2006 how fun that was when...
1: Remember that one time?
0: Well, no. I mean, but they made the Final Four that year. Because we were here. And I think we had some team event. I don't remember what it was, but I just remember... like Les letting us out early so we could go watch the Final Four game. I don't remember what we were doing, but we had something, and he like let us out early, and how cool it was to watch that team and like feel like they had a real opportunity. They went on a run. They beat that Duke J.J. Redick team that you're talking about that your doctor had an office about. That'd be cool.
1: Yeah.
0: Now, I'm not saying like you're going to get to that point anytime soon, but even what Will was doing, like get to a Sweet 16, just makes it a lot more exciting.
1: Mm-hmm. Yeah, that
0: would be fun. The only sport right now, you know, that hasn't done anything in a while.
1: Mm-hmm. Do something. Poke with a stick.
0: Yeah.
1: That was fun. That was a fun time. That was, of course, we were in college. We were playing. We knew those guys really well. I can't remember if it was right before that or during it or right after. But I was in a class with Big Baby and Tyrus.
0: Yeah.
1: And
0: you had to see Big Baby at least once or twice.
1: Yeah. It was acting. No, this is actually one of those. This was acting improv class. Not a big deal. Part of the communications degree. Surprise. Y'all be really shocked to know this, but it was all football and basketball players in this class. And I don't know how it was coincidence. Everything lucked out and just everything came together. We just happened to be the only ones in this class. And it was acting improv class. We actually all had to go because the professor was a student, like an actor student at LSU. And he was like, no, the attendance is like the only thing I'm grading.
0: Oh, I got you.
1: So we were like, okay. And it worked out. It was a pretty decent time. It wasn't early. Thank goodness.
0: I had one with Big Baby.
1: But that's the kind of classes we took.
0: Saw him the first day, midterm day, and final day.
1: That sounded like my schedule for most of my classes.
0: Like, oh, you're in this class?
1: Yep. As soon as I got assigned a note taker, I was good.
0: Oh, because diagnosed.
1: Yeah, I was diagnosed medically.
0: Yeah. I just took the same classes as my wife.
1: I'd go to class the first day and they'd be like, oh, I need a volunteer to be note taker. They wouldn't say my name, but they knew. And everybody rolled their eyes. I was like, all right, see y'all at midterms.
0: It's a wonder why your degree says general and studies. All right, we'll take a break. More OTB when we come back.
3: Off the bench.
0: That's three minors. Not just one.
1: Not just two.
0: Go to RussellPools.com, the website for Russell Pool Company. 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There's nothing that they haven't seen here in the pool game. And we say that because we know South Louisiana has some unique weather, to say the least, right? 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And also, it's going to be a custom design. 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
1: That's right, RussellPools.com. 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
1: And there's no stopping us right now. I feel so close to

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1: Maybe you're 40, 41, and you want to be cool in front of your kids again. Get some cool points.
0: That'd be me.
1: Black Widow package.
0: That would be me. Not the only thing I got, but I got it.
1: No doubt. You sure, certainly do, buddy. You know who else has got it?
0: Who?
1: Got a lot of cool points?
0: Not you.
1: Tadej Pogacar.
0: Oh, my God. That's the only name that I hear. Is he the only person that's riding a bike?
1: Well, basically, yesterday in stage six of the Tour de France, it looked like Tadej Pogacar was the only one who rode a bike. They were in the Pyrenees Mountains yesterday.
0: Oh.
1: And there's this climb.
0: I always said it.
1: There's this climb called the Tourmalet. Tourmalet? I don't know if I'm saying that right, but it's close to that. And he broke the record going up it. Man was going 25 miles an hour up a mountain. Up, not down. Up a mountain. And he absolutely destroyed the entire field going up a mountain by himself. Taylor, who is his rival?
2: Jonas Vingegaard.
1: Jonas Vingegaard, who is a two-time Tour de France champion as well. Well, he destroyed his, rival, Jonas, yesterday, crossing the finish line 2 minutes and 42 seconds ahead of him, which is... For one race, going up a mountain for two of the best people in the world, that is an astronomical level. We're talking about this man is on a Tiger Woods-esque run, an early 2000s Tiger Woods run right now. Like, he's absolutely destroying the field. It's not even close. And he is the best man on a bicycle. And it was very impressive to watch. It's a little bit of a shame that he's so good. It's awesome to watch him be so good, but there is, like, it's, like, never in doubt, like, there's never, the two guys were not up, like, fighting each other, battling, attacking each other. Nope. Man just took off. We're watching a guy that is on top of the world. And in the biking community, he is just better than everybody else by a lot. So
0: yeah, it feels like by a lot.
1: Yeah. So it's the stages he doesn't win. Well, today's like, I think a flat stage, a sprint finish. But, like, on mountains... The stages that he doesn't win, it's the ones that he's not really trying to rest his team. So, and his teammate, the guy from Mexico, Isaac Del Toro, is in third place overall, actually. The guy that was, like, helps him lead the way a little bit, third place. So, pretty decent little team over there. There you go, Jake.
0: It's not that I'm against the tour.
1: Mm-hmm.
0: You keep explaining it, and I don't know. It either doesn't make sense, or I'm like, everybody knows the outcome already, so why do we care?
1: Well, this
0: feels
1: is,
0: like this guy's going to win.
1: This is the first, well, this is kind of like the first time I've heard, like, all the announcers, like, even going into the tour and, like, during it, like, pretty much just, like, unless he falls off and gets hurt,
0: yeah,
1: like, he's going to win this one because, like, he's in such good form.
0: Yeah, it feels like watching baseball. It's like, why are we watching this? The Dodgers are just going to win it.
1: Right. In the past, it's been like, okay, you got Jonas has won twice. Tadej's won. You know, at one point, they both had two. And Tadej had three. And then

0: He had four. Now he's going for his fifth one. But at least there was some competitive stages. Like this, like yesterday, this should have been on the Tourmalet. This should have been like a big competitive stage. This is like in the past, these two guys were like hitting there and like Jonas would attack and then he'd have to catch up and they would, it was like a game of cat and like a cat and mouse game. Well, this was, he just kind of blew the, he started sprinting up this mountain going 25 miles an hour uphill. Nobody can keep up. All of a sudden, he destroyed it. So we'll see what happens. We'll see if he can stay on his bike and stay healthy. If he does, he might win by 20 minutes. I don't know. We're going to find out.
1: I got told to shut my mouth. I don't know what I do. It's because I was questioning the...
0: Yeah, you shut your mouth, Jake.
1: I don't know.
0: Anyway.
1: Just asking questions. Just trying to learn.
0: People need to know about this Tour de France. Okay, buddy?
1: I didn't say they didn't. I said I don't know anything about it. I'm trying to figure it out, but it just feels like one guy's going to win, one guy's going to dominate, and that's what it is, which is fine.
0: Yeah, that's kind of what happens when your team's got a lot of money and you're the best rider by a long shot. Like, just by yourself, you could probably win this thing. That's probably an overstatement.
1: Never mind. Sorry, they weren't talking about your Tour de France. It's because I said the Dodgers are going to win it all. I don't want the Dodgers. I'm a Braves fan. Y'all know that. I don't want them to.
0: Does anybody want them to?
1: Are they the most? The voice of the LSU Tigers, Chris Blair. He's a Dodgers fan.
0: Okay. Well, like, even he's got to be like, yeah, that's kind of ridiculous. Anyway, we will be I'm watching it right now. Certainly not watching the tour this year. I mean, at least as of now, and as like on the edge of my seat type of deal. Now I'm just watching it to kind of just watch greatness do his thing. In the past, it's been like, oh, man, who's going to win this one? Who's going to do this? Who's going to do that? Maybe this guy will win. It's a one-man show right now. But if you want to watch greatness, go watch it.
1: You know where to go. All right, we will step away. We've got more OTB coming back your way when we jump back here live from the Raising Cane's studio.
2: Off the bench.
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1: Hey, buddy.
0: Oftentimes when we have conversations of who's the best player at this position in the NFL, it's hard. It's going to be probably a lot of different answers, at least two different answers. If we run around the room, we're a room of four right now. We did this with running backs the other day. Mm-hmm. Bijan Robinson came in at number one. Now, I think you said Jonathan Taylor, somebody said Bijan, somebody said Jahmyr Gibbs, and it ended up being Bijan Robinson. And that's what it kind of should be. It's the NFL, and it's like, you know, there's a lot of great players.
1: A healthy league has that, right?
0: It does. But if I ask you, do you think there's one position that if you ask four people in the room who's the best blank in the NFL, that there could be one player that is going to get all four answers?
1: Yeah.
0: You do?
1: Mm-hmm.
0: What position group?
1: Defensive end.
0: And that would be?
1: Myles Garrett.
0: I mean, he's the only one. I started thinking about it because ESPN.com is doing this deal where
1: he's probably the best player in the NFL.
0: He might be.
1: Yeah.
0: And what they're doing is they're, you know, getting coaches and scouts and executives to kind of, hey, give us our list. And it's like a point system. And if you get one, you get this amount of points. And he's the only person that I can think of right now, because he comes in, obviously, at number one when it comes to edge rushers. The full list is Myles Garrett 1, Micah Parsons 2, Will Anderson Jr. 3, Max Crosby 4, Aiden Hutchinson 5, Danielle Hunter 6, T.J. Watt 7, Nick Bosa 8, Brian Burns 9, and Benito there for the Denver Broncos coming in at number 10.
1: It's wild because that list is full of absolute game disruptors and game changers. And right. If Myles Garrett wasn't there, it's 100% an argument on who's the best. And you could also say that maybe even before last year, mm-hmm. it was, you could have argued, because Parsons was in such the public eye, you could have argued, had an argument at least, that Parsons could have been number one on that list just because it was so public, the trade. But there's no doubt. I mean, Myles Garrett's been the best defensive end, and he has been for multiple years. That's why it was so surprising that when the trade happened.
0: Yeah.
1: The Browns doing Brown things. They didn't even shop it. They didn't even shop him. They just pretty much said, we're going to deal with the Rams. They had this deal in place. And I guess it's because they targeted the player that they wanted.
0: Yeah, that could be. You're right.
1: I'm pretty sure that there was other teams that were a little bit pissed off that, like, they didn't even get the opportunity to bid.
0: Yeah.
1: You would think that a player that is hands down the best defensive end and potentially the best player in the NFL could have garnered more of a payout. Yeah. And he would have if they would have shopped it. But the Browns had a deal they wanted to make, and maybe they wanted to do right by him because he came back and played for them after saying he wanted to leave. He got paid a lot. Let's not forget that. But he did come back and play his ass off for them and set the NFL all-time sack record.
0: Pretty good.
1: After he said he wanted to go. But he was like, so maybe the Browns were like, look, you did us a solid. Of course, you got paid for it, but you did us a solid and you played your tail off. You could have, you know, been disgruntled. You could have, you know, not signed the contract last year. But no, you put the Browns on the map by setting the all-time NFL sack record. So where do you want to go? Maybe it was that type of deal. Where do you want to go? And if they can give us, you know, at least a decent haul, we can get a good player back to not replace you, but certainly take up that position at a very high level. So maybe it was that kind of situation. And that's not that far-fetched to think that. Now, some GMs and some organizations don't really care what the players' feelings are, but there's a lot that do when it comes to trades.
0: Man, you just don't see a player at that height of his career typically get traded. The Browns kind of see where they're going, I guess, and they realize they could get a lot, and they could get a good player, because as I gave you the list, Now, the player wasn't on the top 10, but honorable mention.

0: And the first name is Jared Verse, mm-hmm. the player that they got back in return. So you get that, and you get a draft choice.
1: Is this the biggest trade in NFL history?
0: Ooh, there's been some big ones.
1: There's been some big ones.
0: I mean Matthew Stafford when it comes to my mind. Because that worked out for everybody.
1: Yeah.
0: Like, and that changed the franchise. It actually changed Detroit's franchise maybe more than any franchise has been changed before. Mm-hmm. Like, they were horrible. Even with Matthew Stafford and Megatron, it took them getting all those draft choices and Jared Goff. And they had a 15-win season not long ago. Mm-hmm. I think that one's probably the biggest. At least, you know,
1: well, what's and how it, your mind. And how it played out.
0: Yeah.
1: Has the arguably the best player in the entire NFL ever been traded?
0: Not coming off his best year.
1: Anything off top of your head?
2: No, no, I mean not to that status. Not still in their prime.
1: At present,
2: no.
1: The top end player in the NFL. Or the argument can be made. At least top two or three player in the NFL. I don't even know who else would be in the category.
2: I don't know about any league. I mean, you've seen big free agent signings, but as far as trades, I don't. MLB, NBA, NFL, I don't know if it's ever happened.
1: The best player, yeah. So, biggest trade in professional sports history?
2: I mean, Shohei from the Angels to the Dodgers.
1: That was trade?
2: I believe so.
0: He signed with them. I mean, there's Randy Moss going to the Patriots, but like at the time, it felt like Randy Moss was probably on the other side of it.
2: Sure. Or,
1: you know, right. He didn't just set the all-time NFL receiving yards
2: record.
1: The
2: end of his Raiders stint wasn't great. I mean, that was a bad organization.
0: Right. Oh, really? Tell me more. You've got, I'm trying to think of ones that like didn't, like mainly, like the Ricky Williams trade was crazy, but that was mainly draft choices, obviously. Russell Wilson, when he got traded, was probably a little bit of a surprise to some people. Certainly doesn't fall into his category, but I'm saying like that was, people were surprised that that happened. And what, I mean, Seattle got a haul back.
1: You're right, Russell.
0: They got two first-round picks, two second-round picks.
1: Garrett.
0: No, I'm saying like of what the team. Seattle got two first-round picks, two second-round picks, a fifth-round pick, mm-hmm. Noah Fant, Shelby Harris, and Drew Locke.
1: Think about that. Think about that. So we're breaking this down in real time here. This is no prep work in this.
0: And Russell Wilson got released 2 years after that.
1: Is this the biggest trade, not signing, biggest trade in professional sports history? And we're talking about big because of the player.
0: Yeah.
1: The best player in his prime in a certain league gets traded after a record-breaking, record-setting at his profession season. And he got the same haul as Russell Wilson did. Two first-rounders and a player, right?
0: Yeah.
1: That pretty much what it was?
0: Yeah. And Russell got released in two seasons.
1: So the Rams, they'd be winning on that one. Mm-hmm. If you break it down that way.
2: Favre was technically traded to the Jets, but remember he had announced retirement. They decided to go with Rodgers. He wanted to come back. I mean, he was technically traded, but.
1: Was he traded?
2: Yeah.
0: Yeah, I think he was.
2: He was technically
1: traded. Because I remember.
2: I'm looking at it now.
1: Because I remember that very vividly because Favre came back around July 4th because we were at Rookie Symposium.
2: Yep.
1: They flew back. I remember watching it at the airport leaving Rookie Symposium because I was a seventh-round pick. I was the third quarterback. I was in the same draft class as a second-round pick.
0: Yep.
1: And Favre was obviously the overhead footage from like a helicopter of the private plane, him getting off the plane, and Mike McCarthy and Ted Thompson meeting him at the airport. I'm like, oh, my God, I'm about to get cut right here. Like, I'm the odd man out of this. I'm literally about to get cut. Well, the Packers knew what Aaron was at the time, and they because Brett, I believe, wanted to come back.
2: Well, they had already like previously committed once Favre announced retirement, they had committed to Rodgers like, okay, you're the guy, and then Brett's like, I want to come back in the middle of July, so then they traded him.
1: Yeah, and so he came, and they were like, no, we're good right now. We know what we got with Rodgers.
2: To your point, they traded him for a fourth round pick, like that's what they got back for Brett.
1: They wanted, I believe, they were even willing to pay him to retire.
0: Can't go away.
1: Yeah, just pay him to maybe not no go away is kind of like a harsh term, but like
0: I mean that's what
1: we've already moved on. We just drafted two quarterbacks. Aaron's our guy. Like we owe you. Like if you came back, I think it was like at the time top paid quarterback was like $25 million or whatever for the year. We'll pay you that just to kind of retire. But
0: yeah,
1: But they did. But they ended up trading.
0: We have a couple of nominees coming in for maybe the biggest trade. Now, there's some baseball trades. My man Cougs just hit me up, and he's right. Like, Babe Ruth is probably the biggest, like, of all time in sports. He goes for the Red Sox.
1: Yeah, I've heard of him.
0: That's a pretty big one.
1: Heard of him.
0: Also, Herschel Walker, when he went from the Cowboys to the Vikings, the Vikings received Herschel Walker. The Cowboys received 5 players and 8 draft picks. 5 players and 8 draft picks, including multiple first and second rounders. Dallas turned the Hall into the core of the 90s dynasty, including Emmitt Smith, Russell Maryland, and others. Walker never became the superstar Minnesota expected. So, 8 players, or sorry, 5 players and 8 draft picks. Mm-hmm. 13 players for 1. That's a pretty big one.
2: Bigger return. I don't know if Herschel was on the level of a Miles as far as like.
0: Well, I'm saying it's setting up the Cowboys 3 feet, though, in the 90s.
1: Yeah, that's true.
0: I mean, getting the all-time leading rusher in NFL history in return.
1: Well, that's the fun part. There's no right answer to this. This is all kind of, you know, jogging the memory and all this stuff. But it's a fun conversation to have because it was so monumental. Cristiano Ronaldo got traded?
0: I mean, soccer trades don't really count. It's not like a trade.
1: A fun trade, yeah. Someone brought up John Gruden getting traded.
0: Oh, yeah, won Super Bowl.
1: Yeah, got traded from the Raiders to the Bucks.
0: All right. We can keep this conversation going, but we do need to take a break. We'll take that break now. More OTB on the other side.
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1: 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That's the number to get Gordon. 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

0: Hello. Welcome back. What's happening?
1: Settle in, people. We got a big, long segment here.
0: No, we don't. Like a minute-long segment. What are you talking about?
1: Well, that was a joke.
0: Marshall Faulk getting traded from the Colts to the Rams. Started the greatest show on turf.
1: Luka trade last year.
0: Yeah, but Luka hadn't done anything with the Lakers, though.
1: True.
0: To be fair.
2: How about... Well,
1: Miles hadn't done anything with the Rams.
2: Yeah, how about the Mavericks trading Luka Doncic and letting Jalen Brunson walk in free agency? They had them both at the same time.
1: Pretty good.
0: They got to draft Cooper Flagg, though, at least.
1: Someone mentioned Wayne Gretzky was traded. I don't know the background of that one. I know what I read here on the chat. Bucks traded Steve Young to the 49ers for a second and fourth round.
0: John Smoltz getting traded to the Atlanta Braves as like a throw-in. That turned out pretty good for the Braves.
1: It was a throw-in?
0: Yeah, it's like a veteran player that I think the Tigers were trying to get, Paul. The Tigers have that right. You're trying to get the deadline, and like, yeah, you can have John Smoltz. Okay.
1: Oh, we'll take him.
0: And he was in like the minor leagues, and nobody knew who he was.
1: That's when you say we take. Anyway, it's going to work out for, I think, the Rams. They will could be like the Dodgers this year. L.A., they don't even care about sports. They get all the good teams.
0: I just want one of the teams to be good.
1: Why do players want to go there?
0: The Chargers.
1: It's terrible. You got to pay so much in taxes.
0: Hour three, when we come back.
3: Off the bench.
0: It was the Tigers, by the way, for John Smoltz. Doyle Alexander, a 36-year-old starting pitcher for John Smoltz, straight up. 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
10: Hands to Hester, and Hester. Yep, got it. Five out of five.
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0: All right, welcome back in OTB Hour number 3. Going to have our guy Devin Snow join us in about 15 minutes from now. Looking forward to catching up with our guy Dev. We did look it up. John Smoltz, we mentioned he got traded. So for Doyle Alexander, he was 36 years old. And again, John Smoltz was only a double-A pitching prospect. So the Tigers were in a tight AL East pennant race and desperately needed another frontline starter. And Alexander was outstanding. 9-0, 1.53 ERA in 11 starts, helped Detroit win the AL East in 1987. So pretty good. That kind of exactly what you wanted. Now, he did that in 87, was an all-star in 88, retired after the 89 season, so only a couple of years. For John Smoltz, turned out pretty decent. 20 seasons with the Atlanta Braves, 210 wins, 154 saves, the 1996 NL Cy Young Award winner, 8-time All-Star, and a Hall of Famer.
1: I'm not sure who won that one.
0: You don't see many times as a player get traded straight up for one single prospect. The Braves must have seen something old Smoltzy. They're like, yeah, they're going to do it.
1: Yeah.
0: For real. Push it through. Push it through.
1: Or they just got lucky.
0: Or they just got really, really lucky. Mm-hmm. Because

0: at the actually, I don't know that they got lucky because at the time, Detroit was getting an established starter, and they were moving a 20-year-old double-A pitcher with a 5.68 ERA. Feels like the Braves knew something.
1: Yeah, well, they did a nice job. I feel like the Rams knew something.
0: Yeah, got to set the sack record. A part of that conversation, when we were giving the top edge rushers, according to multiple execs and scouts, we mentioned Jared Verse was in the honorable mention. Trey Hendrickson also in the honorable mention. Josh Hines Allen also in the honorable mention. Guys that received votes, Trayvon Walker, Jalen Phillips, Montez Sweat, Leatu Latu, and Alex Highsmith.
1: Mm. I will be interested to see how the Green Bay Packers are.
0: No Chase Younger, no Cam Jordan. Saying they both,
1: I mean, Cam Jordan doesn't surprise me that he's not.
0: Chase Young
1: there.
0: Had 10 sacks. A little surprised he's not in league getting a boat.
1: Yeah, but again, what the Saints did, I don't think anybody saw the Saints play last year besides us. And I don't mean that in like a bad way. No, I just,
0: it's so funny
1: it's
0: that you
1: for
0: say
1: real.
0: Because literally, Pat Kerwin, my co-host on NFL radio yesterday, he was like, man, we got so many more Saints callers than we ever did before. He's like, I'm not sure we talked about the Saints one time last year.
1: Did they play primetime last year? Was there one?
0: I don't think they did. And if they did, it was once. If they did, I don't think they did.
1: It would have been.
0: And they get one this year, if I'm not mistaken.
1: And certainly not a flex. It would have been like a scheduled Thursday or Monday, but I don't think they did. Like it's and I say that, and it's funny to say it out loud, but I really don't think anybody outside of Saints fans watched the Saints play last year. Like it, that's why you're not seeing him get a vote. That's why you're seeing people not even mention the name Tyler Shuck or even know how to pronounce his last name outside of Louisiana.
0: Show is what I see a lot.
1: Well, show,
0: a lot.
1: It's showtime.
2: Shuff. I say I hear shuff all the time.
1: Yeah. Shuff?
2: Like rough, no, like but with tough. SH, yeah.
0: I'm talking about people that like do this for a living still. I'm like, y'all,
1: like work, like get paid, like get
0: doing?
1: A paycheck that says NFL on it, probably. Or ESPN on it, or whatever. So, what do we say? Would you say one primetime scheduled game? We have to get flexed.
0: If I'm not mistaken, that's what it is. I'll go back and I'll double check my work here. Let's see, noon, 3:25, 7:15, ESPN Monday Night Football versus the Atlanta Falcons in week number 4. That's their one primetime game.
1: And again, Saints are in a
0: now,
1: position. They
0: if you're
1: go
0: a morning running. Person, I think they might play the Cowboys like in a preseason like situation. But that's about it. Now, if you're a morning person, they got a primetime game. 8:30 a.m. on the NFL Network in France against the Steelers.
1: How many morning games has y'all sat down and like not put on
0: the
1: TV?
0: First half?
1: Because I'll put it on TV if I'm up by then.
0: Yeah.
1: But like sat down and like watched.
2: The early ones last year, I can't remember, was it Jets Browns? Which terrible game. I think it was Dylan Gabriel's first start. It was like a 10 AM or a 9:30. I mean, it wasn't crazy early, but that one I did for sure last year. I think the Browns actually won that game.
1: Oh, darn. Did it. Miles probably had 19 sacks.
0: Now, this is...
1: Europe games stink.
0: They're okay if they're formatted right, but the way they're doing it now, I don't... Like, Rams 49ers should not be in Australia. That's too good of a game.
2: It was...
0: It's too good of a game.
2: It was Browns-Vikings.
1: I just don't understand. Like, play it at... You play it at 7 o'clock there. It's a noon game, Central Time.
0: The one thing about the Saints' schedule that... We need to highlight, we need to talk about is the fact that they've got to play the NFC North this year. Like the AFC North, we don't really know what that's going to be. You got three new head coaches. The only returning head coach is the Cincinnati Bengals head coach, Zach Taylor, which we're surprised by that. So, like, I don't really know what that's going to be. I do think the Bengals are going to win the division. Vegas loves the Baltimore Ravens. Pittsburgh's going to be competitive. So I'm not saying that's easy by any means. But the North, every single team had a – winning record last year.
1: So they're playing with NFC North.
0: Yeah, it's one of the divisions that the Saints are playing.
1: Yeah.
0: Yes. Ooh, so they play the AFC and the NFC North.
1: That ain't good. They better hope that. So you're playing one of the best divisions. It's, you know, arguably the worst. They better hope they catch J.J. McCarthy on one of those, one of their four games. Because
0: the Vikings, I believe, is week five.
1: They are going to be very stressed. And I'm not talking about just the Saints. Anybody in the NFC South is going to be very stressed to win, more than one of those four games.
0: And this is going to be, I think this is going to be the stretch that tells you, and it's going to be a little bit later on in the season, because like the beginning of the season, like we think right now, having to go to Detroit, to Baltimore, that's brutal. But like we don't know exactly what those teams are. We think we know, and I think Detroit's going to be really good. Vegas loves Baltimore. But during the season, there's going to be a little part of the back end of the season that's going to tell you if the Saints are pretenders, if they're real, because I think they're going to stay above water. They're going to doggy paddle a little bit. They're going to get to the point where it's in November, and it's at Chicago, at Cincinnati, Green Bay, at Carolina, and at Tampa Bay. That month right there, you're on the road 4 out of 5 games, and you're in cold weather Chicago. Cincinnati can be hell weather-wise, too, that close to December. You go to Carolina and to Tampa Bay, and sandwiched in between there is the Green Bay Packers. That's a tough – whoever did that to the Saints, that's dirty. That's dirty. They have 3 straight home games, so you have – like, that makes that – that stresses how important that is. No, because the Steelers is in France. So, no, they got screwed.
1: You come out of that stretch, though, and, you know, this is a lot. But win more than you lose, you might earn a little flex. You might earn another primetime game.
0: Maybe like Chicago, at Chicago.
1: I'm thinking about.
0: Or the Green Bay, you know, maybe.
1: I'm thinking about the Saints, like that stretch of offenses they're going to face. Tough. Like you go to Cincinnati, man, Kool-Aid
0: better all in
1: be
0: a
1: ready.
0: Row. Hey, that's all in a row.
1: Yeah.
0: That's not bye week in between.
1: Hey, bud, it's the NFL. Notre Dame. We ain't taking weeks off.
0: That is November 22nd. 29th, December 6th, 13th, and 20th. 4 out of 5 weeks you're on the road. And you're going to Chicago, coming back home. Going to Cincinnati, coming back home. Playing the Packers, going to Carolina, coming back home. Going to Florida, coming back home. Like, that is taxing on the NFL body.
1: Mm-hmm. Hey, NFL, bud.
0: I know. But dang, throw him a bone, bud.
1: I feel like, but every week.
0: It's late in the season, too. That's why I bring it. Like, they have a stretch where they have 3 straight home games, but that's, like, in September.
1: Well, you know, Tyler Shuck and Kellen Moore, they do their best work in the end of the season, so it's perfect.
0: Yeah. All right.
1: They're going to make that playoff push right there.
0: We'll see.
1: And, you know, I mean, the Packers, who knows what they're going to be.
0: I'm kind of down on the Packers.
1: It's probably an overstatement by me saying they're going to be – it's going to be hard-pressed for anybody in the South to win more than one of those 4 games against the NFC North, because you just don't know what the Lions are going to be elite. The Bears are going to be elite. The Packers could be, but you just don't know what they are. Like we've said it, like early last season, I was like, my God, this is the best defense ever assembled right here. They're looking incredible. But they have disappointed throughout the entirety of the full season the last couple of years. They have been disappointed, haven't kind of lived up to the hype that they earned, rightfully so, earlier in the season. So we'll see what they are. I'll be cheering, though. Go, Pack, go. I'm an owner. Not a big deal.
0: You're what? An owner?
1: Oh, yeah, I'm an NFL owner.
0: You're one of those people that goes to the meetings, too, and feels like you have a voice.
1: I hadn't been to a meeting, but I tell this to people. There's the old saying, like, oh, you can't, money doesn't grow on trees, or you can't print money, or whatever.
0: Yeah.
1: Well, Packers can. If they need to raise some money, they just do a little thing where you just buy stock, little stock sell.
0: Why do people do that? And why did you do it?
1: Because it was fun. It was at the time. I was like, it was right after the Super Bowl. It was like $200 for a stock or something like that. So I bought me one. I bought my dad one.
0: Okay.
1: And it says it was like you get a certificate that says I'm an owner of the Green Bay Packers, right? So it's a $200 certificate that says this. And on the back it says. On the back, it says in the fine print, this is not a real stock. It cannot be traded. It cannot be sold, blah, blah, blah. But yeah. So literally, you just printed a certificate, printing money. And they sold, pretty sure, if not hundreds of thousands, tens of thousands.
0: Just so you could buy the certificate that said it and you put it up on your wall. Like yeah. for Packer fans.
1: Yeah, and you get invited to the annual stockholder meeting.
0: Yeah. You think people wear suits to it?
1: Well, it's outside in Lambeau. Right? They fill Lambeau for the stockholder meeting.
0: That's actually pretty funny.
1: How cool would it be, though? Like, you're living in Green Bay, Wisconsin, and, like, you have actual stock that was bought by your grandfather or something like that.
0: If it only meant something. All right. Well, not meant something. Sorry. If it only was worth something. It means a lot, probably.
1: It's worth something to a decent amount of people.
0: Yeah.
1: Not me with my certificate though.
0: Who really does own them? Like, who makes the money from the team?
1: The people.
0: But what does that mean?
1: Nobody knows.
0: Does anybody really know, like, where the money goes?
1: I mean, it gets distributed to actual stockholders, I'm sure.
0: Yeah, but who is that?
1: I mean, like I said, there were people that owned it for real, and like I said, stock has like gotten passed down.
0: Who really owns the Green Bay Packers? And we'll find that out when we come back here. Have Dev coming back when we come back. Maybe Dev knows who owns the Green Bay Packers. We'll ask him that question. We'll do it right here on OTB.
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0: OTV, I can definitely see a young Devin Snow somewhere on the West Bank. This song came on back in the day. He was tearing up the dance floor, moved everybody out the way.
1: Maybe last week.
0: What's up, Dev? How we doing? How we living, brother?
2: Yo, what's up? We doing good. How y'all doing?
0: Doing good, man. Doing good here on a Friday. I mean, vibes are pretty high here. How could they not be? About to head into the weekend. Been loving watching you watch some World Cup as well. Probably something that's a little bit new for you, but I feel like you've been enjoying yourself.
2: Yeah. Let me just say this. Definitely not new. So I'm not going to sit here and say that I've been a soccer fan my whole life, but World Cup for sure. UEFA Champions League.
0: Yep,
2: you know, I'm a Juventus fan. So, you know, I don't know how I could put a percent on it, but, you know, I've probably been like a 40-50% soccer fan, you know, since the FIFA
0: right.
2: Prom days. So, but yeah, dude, there's nothing like the World Cup. It's just nothing like it.
0: No,
2: you get two national anthems per contest.
0: That's true.
3: And if you tune in early enough, it doesn't matter what country, you get the U.S. national anthem too, about an hour before the game.
0: Yeah,
3: I heard that yesterday.
0: Yeah, you do.
2: Yeah,
3: not a big deal.
2: And the coverage has been good too. Like
0: the coverage has been incredible.
2: Know, oh my God! Like when you think about the era of soccer that I really loved the most, I mean Zlatan.
0: Yeah.
2: And Zlatan is so good. He's just so funny. He knows what he's talking about. It's been a great World Cup.
3: I've liked the cover too. It's kind of like this show, very unpolished, but like easy to watch.
0: Yeah,
3: I feel like, you know,
2: yeah,
3: kind of like Jake and I, easy to look at, you know.
2: And that, I mean, that's the format. I mean, remember, like,
0: yeah.
2: I know when I was growing up, bro, you didn't see as much of that.
0: Now it's like,
2: dude, they will take, you know, the one of the most superstar players. Turn them into an analyst, and it's like, yeah, dude, this feels right.
0: Mm-hmm. Yeah, they do a great job. I've been enjoying their

0: coverage as well. And, you know, now that the U.S. is out, and that sucked. That wasn't very fun. Yeah. But, like, you know how we are. We try to find, okay, well, who are we going to root for now? I am all in on Norway. I mean, same. The team full of Vikings, they're rowing the boat after their games, their match. They're having some fun. They're playing loose. They got nothing to lose. Man, I hope that they smack England here coming up.
1: Dude, and Haaland don't have a worry in the world. And, dude, Haaland's such a big superstar right now to me. Like, I had to go follow him on everything. So I went and followed him on Instagram, Twitter, Snapchat. He's on Snapchat taking selfies, bro. This dude don't have no worries in the world, dude, at all. Like, he's just the best soccer player in the tournament, other than Messi, of course.
2: Oh, my God. Did you see? So he wasn't in the last World Cup. I saw a video of him. It was a commercial of him.
0: Norway has not had success getting to the World Cup.
2: Huh, that's crazy. I saw a commercial.
1: Same
2: with
1: Zlatan. Same with like how Zlatan, he never really got to play because of Sweden.
0: Yeah. Now, Haaland could have played for England as well because he was born there technically.
2: Good for him.
0: But his dad played for Norway in their national team, and so he chose to play for Norway.
2: Now I like him even more.
0: Yeah.
2: Good for him.
1: Yeah, because, dude, can you imagine that dude on England? Oh, my God. The tournament would be over.
2: No. Dev, do you think Christian Pulisic's got enough rest in?
1: I don't ever want to look. You know, this guy got his jersey everywhere. It's all it's Academy Sports, Dick's Sporting Goods. You know, it's all over the place. He's got they call him Captain America. I mean, dude, literally the biggest opportunity platform. He had all the leverage. He just had to go out there and play good. He never played good the whole tournament, in my opinion. Maybe one game. He played decent. Other than that, dude, just completely underperformed. Where is our Haaland? Where is our, you know what I'm saying, Mbappe? All these years, bro, you know, I'm 34, dude. Like, we've never had that dude. That dude. It's always
2: you just said Captain America to Pulisic. I threw up in my mouth a little bit because I was just thinking about us talking about Haaland, and I was like, man, we need that guy.
0: I know. But Dev, to your point, like, even, like, the best players we've ever had, like, you know, Landon Donovan was good, but he wasn't like this imposing will like Haaland. Like, Clint Dempsey was good, but because he had that like dog in him. Like, he was like going to outwill you. It wasn't because of like the sheer skill or like how imposing he was. He was just, he kind of had a little, you know, West Bank mentality. He was going to go out there and he was going to be, you know, the guy who fought the hardest on the pitch. We have like, there's never been a guy where you're like, oh man, how are we going to stop this guy? I've never had that, which is wild in so many teams. Even teams that aren't top 10 in the world, like, they've had that guy. Like, how many countries have we talked about where it's like, yeah, they're not very good, but they got that guy. U.S. has never had that.
1: Yeah, dude, they've never had it. I mean, think about it from a jersey perspective. Think about how many jerseys throughout the years, like, international, you know, let's just say a Messi jersey, a Neymar jersey. There's so many superstars, right? Has anybody across the world ever been like, hey, I got to get this USA player's jersey? No. It's never, we never had that guy,
0: which
1: you know?
0: Is wild.
1: Like, even Wales had a guy like Bale.
0: Yeah, Gareth Bale, yeah.
2: I saw a commercial popped on yesterday during the coverage, and it was a beer commercial, and it's the one with Pulisic and Messi in it, and they're like sitting there kicking a ball in a lobby of some and drinking beer together. And I'm like, man, they misread this whole situation. This beer company did. They don't need to be on the same commercial together.
1: Yeah, man, that was the only time those two dudes were ever in the same, you know, 10 yards.
0: I don't even think they were in the same shoot. I think Messi filmed his. And then Christian Pulisic did his, like, later on, and they just, like, put him in. There's no way they were in the same room together.
1: No, bro. When you're that legendary, bro, you need to look out for how unlegendary the people are around you.
2: I'm, like, sharing the screen with this dude.
0: Oh, my God.
2: This guy's resting.
0: So frustrating.
2: Oh, well.
0: Hmm.
2: Let me ask you this. Outside of, like, first-person shooter-type games, is FIFA Soccer one of the best video games out there?
1: Oh, hands down.
2: Yeah.
1: Hands down, and it's not even a game that I've played recently. I'm just talking about the era of, like, really when I was in Baton Rouge College, played a ton of FIFA. So just that era right there, I mean, it was, when I compare it to any other games I played, I mean, it had to be in the top 10 as far as how you felt playing that, especially against somebody else. It was, I don't know. They kind of really threw me off when they changed it from the name FIFA to FC, and I never really got past that.
2: I don't think anybody ever played that one.
0: Well, it's still teams and names and stuff. It just doesn't have the FIFA name.
2: Yeah.
0: I actually played against my oldest son yesterday.
2: Oh, nice.
0: They got it because they're all fired up for the World Cup, and I'm like, hey, let me get on the sticks.
2: I feel like we've always had that time in life where we did it in Green Bay where you get into either FIFA or hockey. And you play with your buddies, and you're on the same team, and you try to go win that cup.
0: Yeah.
2: But you're on the same team. You're co-oping that thing.
1: Yeah. That used to be my favorite thing to do with Madden, is do a fantasy draft. And then, yeah, dude, run a co-op with one of your buddies and just try to get to the Super Bowl.
0: There's a lot of people talking in the chat about, you know, we just said that we don't have a Haaland, we don't have an Mbappe, we don't have a Messi, we don't... And it's always going to come back to this. It's like, yeah, because they play basketball or they play football. And, you know, this comment here, yeah, our Haaland is in the NFL or NBA. Imagine Ja'Marr Chase at striker or on the wing. And I hear that, and it's probably like, yeah, that would be awesome to see. So let's just do this. All the college football players that don't make it to the NFL, let's just send them to a soccer academy for like 5 years, and let's see what's what.
1: Yeah, I wish, man. Can we just get one? I mean, dude, you know, it's all right, bro. Like, we don't have to see you in the NFL. We like to see you in the MLS. We got a bigger challenge for you, you know? I don't know, man. Have we cracked that code on why it is that way? Because, you know, all these years, like, even Pulisic said it. He's like, I'm happy to see where America is. What did he say? Something along, America is with soccer today. Dude, we've been waiting so long. Y'all been saying this for so long, and y'all ain't got one guy.
2: Uh-uh. Yeah, no better than you were 20 years ago.
0: I know.
1: No.
0: It's same, like we're same in the thing. Same. Like, and I'm not talking about, I'm trying to think like in my head, like think of like an LSU player that didn't like have a long NFL career or anything. Terrence Tolliver.
1: Trenton Holiday.
0: Trenton Holiday is a good one, but he'd be pretty good in the NFL. Terrence Tolliver, like the receiver that we had that was young late in our career. I think he played in CFL for a while.
2: Yeah, I know Terrence very well.
0: Get that guy. Mm-hmm. Put a ball at his feet. That guy, you know, I'm just thinking like, it doesn't even have to be like the top stars. I don't know.
2: Bro, Harry Coleman in soccer.
0: Harry Coleman would have been a dog.
1: Who was the kid? What was the kid that played for LSU for like 1 or 2 years? What was his name? Trey Quinn or something?
0: Yeah.
1: Trey Quinn?
0: Yeah.
1: Throw him out there.
0: Ended up going to SMU, maybe?
1: Yeah. Yeah. I know we couldn't get him the ball. He only had like 6 receptions.
2: It happened for about a decade there. Couldn't get anybody the ball.
0: That's true.
2: Hey, Dev, tomorrow night, got a big rematch in the UFC. Conor McGregor, Max Holloway.
1: The Mac is back.
2: Let's go. How do we feel about it? Got the old guys fighting.
1: I got Holloway, man. KO, bro, in the 2 rounds. I hate to say it. It's just true. It's, you can't sit out 5 years and then go face literally the most active dude. Yeah.
2: Has it been 5 years since he broke his leg? Was that when his last fight?
1: Against Dustin.
2: That thing was just like dangling there.
0: Dang.
1: Dude, so much has happened since we last been on the phone. The Dustin Poirier stuff. Like, it's crazy, man. But yeah, no, Conor's back. I've been locked into it. Today's a big day, though, because he's got to make weight. So we got to see what happens with that. But he should. He looks heavy.
2: What? So he had to gain weight for this fight?
1: Yeah, it's at 170.
0: Yeah.
1: So this is, you know, usually Conor, like in his prime, he was fighting at, you know, 150, 145, 155, you know, around that weight.
0: Will Conor meet him? Will he make it to the point? But will he meet him in the middle of the octagon if he does actually point to the middle, like he normally does? I think we lost Dev.
2: Your voice sounded weird there for a second.
0: Sound like Robot Flynn during Halloween.
2: Gosh dang it, Taylor.
0: Over there on Baby Watch.
2: Seriously. Unbelievable. Interesting. I am interested in that fight, though. Like, Conor McGregor, like, it seemed like in the public eye, like, overnight looked like he did 45 cycles of steroids. Like, I saw him, like, feel like 1 month. This was a couple years ago. And then all of a sudden, I see him on another thing. And it's like, that's not the same guy at all. Traps scratching his ears. What are you thinking about?
0: How long Conor McGregor is going to last in the fight? I don't think
2: it'll be fun first minute.
0: Oh, it's going to be hell on wheels for 1 minute. Deb, we lost you there. We got you back now. I was asking, like, if Holloway points to the middle of the octagon, is Conor McGregor going to meet him there? Will he even get to that point?
1: Yeah, I was about to say, you just don't see Conor get to that point ever, dude. Never, not in a 5-round fight, bro. You're not going to see Conor McGregor in the 5th round. It's not happening. So, but yeah, I think if he was conscious, he would. Conor can throw hands, dude. He's got that part. It's the cardio's always been an issue for McGregor. Now, I guess you could say, because if you look at him since 2021, he has way less muscle now. So he's not carrying near as much muscle, but I don't think that was his own choosing. I think that happened, you know, for a few reasons.
2: But I think strategy-wise, I think you're Max. Y'all take this fight together. Everybody's a little bit older in age. You don't take it to exploit Conor's conditioning weakness and take it 5 rounds and win by decision. You take this fight to just go and brawl, right?
1: Well, that is actually interesting that you say that, because actually I think that Max wants this thing to go as long as it can, and it to be as probably close as possible, because you know what that means, right? That means you get another fight most likely with McGregor. It's huge money.
2: That's true.
1: He even said that. He's like, I'm going to make him. He said it yesterday. Max said, I'm going to make him feel like he almost beat me to where he wants to go again.
2: Interesting. Toy with him a little bit.
1: Yeah. I mean, it's just crazy how the tables have turned, because, I mean, Conor McGregor, one of the greatest fighters in history, man. But if you ain't fought in 5 years, dude, Max Holloway has been so active the last 5 years. He fights all the time, dude.
0: Yeah,
1: you know?
0: He does.
1: It's just the worst guy he could have faced. He would have been better off facing Michael Chandler, you know, or Jorge Masvidal.
0: I mean, look, Michael Chandler was in the game for a long time, and, like, it's not an easy game to be in, but my man showed every portion of that 40 years old the last time we saw him.
1: Yeah, that was a disaster.
0: Yeah, I don't think that needs to happen again.
1: Yeah, it's just he ain't got it. You know, he used to be an entertaining fighter. It's over, man.
0: I mean,
1: over.
0: Did he? Like, he never really won. Like, he'd always call people out, but it never really, like, never.
1: Well, he was good in Bellator. That was his prime. He was one of those dudes the way he should have been in the UFC years before he was. And then by the time he got there, dude, everybody was so next level. It's just hard for his style to win.
2: Dave, you got any big pulls lately in the card game?
1: Yeah, dude, I pulled a Daredevil, Topscomb Marvel. I pulled a Daredevil Human Torch Refract out of 39, dude.
2: Whoa, and, you pulled it?
1: Nice, yeah, I pulled it out of a blaster from Dick's Sporting Goods.
2: No way. Are you serious?
1: Yeah, I swear, dude.
2: There's no way.
1: Dick's Sporting Goods has any heat. I walk into Dick's, bro, they know me by first and last name. And it's not from nothing on the internet. Okay?
2: They got Buku cards there at Dick's, by the way.
0: They do.
2: All blasters. My God.
1: Yeah. Well, that's
0: a hobby box in Dick's.
1: You got to get that.
2: I don't think.
1: Yeah.
2: Can you?
1: I don't think so.
2: They do. The one here in Bender's, they have like a little glass container. They got a little bit more of the price.
0: Oh, they
2: stuff.
0: Do. Yeah.
2: They do. But I walked in there. I was like, there's so much out here on the aisles. Like, there's no way there's any heat in any of this stuff.
1: Well,
2: but, nice.
1: Yeah, no, I don't feel that way. Yeah, no. When I see it, I'm like, all right. And then I start looking at how the Tops labels are, because I got this superstition that if it says Tops upside down instead of the regular way, you know how they stamp it?
2: Yep.
1: They stamp it with the Tops. Mm-hmm. If it says it upside down, it's usually a good box.
2: Nice. Because they might have taken it out by hand and fed it to the conveyor belt, maybe upside down.
1: Right. It's like, why did you put this in the conveyor belt upside down? You know, who knows? They might be trying to have fun at work.
2: Sure.
1: You know?
2: Yeah.
0: Hey, Dev, it was good to talk with you, man. Good to catch up. Let's keep this going. Hopefully you can join us again next week.
1: Yeah, absolutely. Anytime. Love it.
0: All right. There he is. Our guy, Devin Snow, a.k.a. Hold the Mayo. Good enough to join us here on OTB.
2: Did you get in the Marvel stuff at all?
0: A wee bit.
2: A little bit. That's fun.
0: A wee
2: bit. I did a little bit. But
0: A little bit.
2: Yeah.
0: Supposed to have some of those coming actually today, I think.
2: Yeah, good for you.
0: Before we take this break, I do want to remind you about our friends over at Gin Gators. 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

0: All right, welcome back in, OTB. I did forget that those USC fights were this weekend until yesterday when I saw the press conference and I kind of saw
1: the weigh-in
0: and all the stuff. And, you know, we're going to put our fisticuffs and do like this, yeah. Like right in front of you.
1: Yeah, you see?
0: Yeah.
1: It's getting a Donnybrook.
0: I am excited for it.
1: You see Max Holloway wore the, I guess, the Meta glasses?
0: Yeah.
1: During it? That was fun.
0: Yeah. Although Conor McGregor did take them and throw them.
1: Yeah, he did. Hey, Paul, can you pull up a NFL, the Saints release individual pictures from, I believe it was, I saw some for Shuck and Ty,
2: Zach Wilson, yeah.
1: Zach Wilson. Can you find that and pull it up? Jake, I asked you this yesterday in our group text. You played, what, 6 years? 5 years? 6 years in NFL?
0: Six.
1: Well, you played in multiple years at LSU, obviously.
0: Yep.
1: Did you ever in the NFL take an individual picture like you kind of do in high school?
0: No, I never did. We would take one team picture.
1: Yeah. And it was like always, usually during training camp, and everybody's like, ugh. Or after cut day, like you take your team picture, and everybody's like, oh gosh, we got to take a team picture. Nobody's ever going to see this. You got to put your uniform on. You don't put pads in your pants. You don't do anything. You wear tennis shoes with the standard socks. No one's got any, nobody true. Looks swaggy at all. Yeah. You go and you sit there and you take a team picture.
0: Yeah.
1: And you just like you do in middle school, high school, you line up by number.
0: Yep.
1: They line you up. Coaches on the outside and on the top, like just like you do in any football. But yeah, never like, hey, this is our individual yearbook photos. You're going to come in, you're going to line up in the studio. We're going to take pictures and we're going to release it because this is what you want. Saints. Y'all have done a lot of good. Y'all have done so many good things in the offseason. Y'all continue to take individual pictures.

0: Why?
1: Is that something like...
0: What are we doing?
1: Did we miss something? Is this us or is this... Yeah,
0: nobody asked for these. Nobody at all. Like, I get the... There's the rookie... What's the rookie thing? The rookie show where they all go and take pictures for cards, like the top draft picks. We weren't invited, but like they call it the rookie something.
1: Symposium. It keeps popping up. The rookie... Gosh.
0: Where the top draft picks go and they all go to LA.
1: I was mad that I didn't get to go. Because there was picks way after me that were there, and I'm like, what the?
0: What the what?
1: Heck.
0: What the hecky darn? Rookie premiere. There you go. You nailed it. Okay. Good job. I get that because they're paid to be there. But, like, look at this. Like, who's this intimidating? I get it. Pretty good player. But, like, you think the Falcons are like, oh, hell no. Did y'all see those pictures they released? Those individual snapshots with that matte white background? No, that ain't intimidating nobody. Like, Saints, what are we doing here? Look at this. Ah! No! Saints are going to be so good this year. Like, of all the goods you've done, you wipe it away. And, like, and not only did y'all post it, but then the NFL retweeted it. NFL, you gotta protect the shield a little bit better than that NFL Twitter account, because that ain't doing it. I don't know what they're trying to do, but that ain't it, Saints. This ain't it.
2: Don't you love Zach Wilson, though? I mean, the guy looks he's about 14, 15. I mean, he's great. Does.
0: It's so much better. And this was the same photo shoot that our boy did 2 years
2: ago. Hayner, yeah.
0: Hayner did, that everybody made fun of. And still do, because it was cringy.
2: Somebody made a tweet one time about Zach Wilson. Perfect description of him. It says, Zach Wilson looks like the guy Disney Channel got to play the quarterback.
0: Yeah, exactly.
2: And I was like, he does. He does.
0: The only thing that they haven't released is I'm sure there's a picture of all these guys like Tyler Shuck and Zach Wilson on a knee with Kellen Moore standing next to him with his hand on their shoulder pad. That's the only thing they're missing from these individual pictures. If you ever played football in middle school or high school, you know what I'm talking about. You and the coach. You
2: got the position coach.
0: Yep, you're taking a knee, elbow on the knee, and you got your right hand on like on your helmet on the ground, and you got your right hand on the helmet.
1: Where's Spencer at?
0: Yeah. Why aren't you releasing those picks?
1: Where's Rat at?
0: He's probably too cool for it.
1: I ain't doing that.
0: He ain't doing that. Trash.
1: Unless Paul Pulse went up where he did it.
0: Huh? Yeah. We're the Saints, and we're going to take cheesy individual pictures for
1: all
0: the NFL.
1: So I'll say this. Obviously doing this show, and I grew up loving the New Orleans Saints. Certainly the team that I followed the closest, not even close. You know, once you play for other teams, it changes a little bit, but you still have love for them. Like, you still want them to do well. Can we just go back to the old gold that they had in their uniform in the 90s?
0: It's like just the shiny gold?
1: So much better than...
0: Shiny?
1: What they wear now is, like, khaki beige.
0: Yeah.
1: That's not gold.
0: Yeah.
1: Like, that's khaki beige.
0: Mm-hmm.
1: Like, go back to, like, the Bobby Hebert, put the state of Louisiana back.
0: You're talking about, like, the numbers?
1: The numbers and the pants. The pants have turned into a khaki beige.
0: Well, so I do know this. This is from my experience in Oakland. And I didn't know this. But in Oakland, you know, like the pant technology, the material has changed a lot. The pants are way better than what you used to wear in middle school. Like in our day. Like in the 80s, 90s, early 2000s, this is that thick material.
1: Yeah.
0: And then it changed to a very thin, breathable material. So with the new material... In Oakland, when I got there, this is 2013, y'all. Yeah. We were wearing the thick old stuff because you couldn't get the shiny. You couldn't get the shiny silver look or shiny gold look in the new material that was thinner. So, I mean, everybody's changed now. You have to.
1: Yeah.
0: But I'm sitting there 10 years after I started wearing, like, good pants, and I had to go back to, like, the thick material because they wanted the shiny silver.
1: Gotcha.
0: And so I assume it's the same with the shiny gold. They can't do it anymore. So you got to kind of rebrand everything because you're not going to wear the shiny pants.
1: All right. Listen, brother. My truck out there in the parking lot, like I can go on the interstate, put it on cruise control, and it will drive itself.
0: You can figure it out.
1: If it can do that,
0: yeah,
1: you can figure out how to put some shimmer into some pants.
0: And some breathable.
1: You know what I'm saying?
0: No, I get it. And like the numbers and stuff, but they don't really... Saints don't wear gold pants, right? Do they wear gold pants?
1: Well, they all blacks
0: and all whites.
1: Like, I don't to go back to the black jerseys, gold pants.
0: But at least like if they're wearing jerseys, all blacks and all whites, like make the letters shiny. Pants. I'm with you. I'm with you. But that is just my experience, and that is knowledge I did not know before I got to Oakland, because I was like, why in the hell are we wearing these thick-ass pants?
1: But also, if a truck can drive itself, you can come up with some gold pants. Mm-hmm. All right, we'll take a break. We'll Ask the Bench when we come back. 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
3: Off the Bench.
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1: What does she mean by, oh, she's a bottle. Sorry.
0: She's a genie.
1: You got to rub the genie bottle.
0: How do you think the genie comes out?
1: This is one of those fun songs that like everybody's singing when you're little kids, not knowing a thing.
0: Hashtag ask the bench. Have you ever been starstruck meeting someone famous?
1: I'm trying to think.
0: Like the most famous person I've ever
1: had a conversation with Denzel Washington at a steakhouse in Atlanta the night before a game.
0: That would probably got me.
1: It was a nice little conversation.
0: I don't know, man. Taylor? Paul? Anybody?
2: Kurt Warner.
0: Okay.
2: Maybe.
0: All right.
2: I got to meet Kurt Warner on the sidelines of the Superdome the night Breeze broke the passing record.
0: Okay.
2: Yep.
0: Paulie, remember?
3: I can't say starstruck.
1: Starstruck's a tough one.
3: The first time I got to go to a press conference, I thought that was cool, but it wasn't like starstruck.
1: What's the most famous person that you've met before, you think?
0: Tom Hardy?
1: Okay.
0: Maybe. Pretty famous, huh?
2: Yeah, that's a good one. Yeah.
3: I'd say Jacob Hester and Matt Flynn.
0: Yeah, Paulie. Yeah, boy.
1: God barely even says anything, so starstruck.
0: Yeah.
1: Oh, we've met the president.
0: That's true. Maybe.
1: You know what?
0: That actually might be the answer. When I met George Bush, that was in like, he like
1: but
0: said,
1: he was
0: like,
1: so
0: you
1: like,
0: can actually put your arm around me. I know that there's like 100 guns pointing at you, but I got you.
1: Yeah, but he's so like warm and welcoming. It's kind of hard to be starstruck.
0: True. That's true.
1: I mean, I gotta say, Denzel's probably the biggest. Like, I mean, I got to talk to Eddie Vedder before Pearl Jam concert.
0: That's pretty awesome. That's
1: awesome.
0: Yeah. Daniel, I'll send you some San Diego recommendations for your trip. Don't worry, I got you, bro. Hashtag Who's your least favorite teammate? Guy to my left.
1: Yeah, that guy sucks. Least favorite teammate? No, I don't know.
0: Least favorite teammate.
1: Ones that made us run.
0: Yeah. Yeah, there was a guy that was unlimited that wasn't favorite. Yeah, the guys that made us run extra. You know who you are.
1: Yeah, you know who you are.
0: When you didn't go to class.
1: We love you.
0: Yeah, when you tallied up enough points where you'd sit in a chair and watch us run for you at 4:30 a.m., I didn't like you very much.
1: Yeah.
0: I loved you, but still I didn't like you. It's a big difference.
1: We love America.
0: And Dos Equis.
1: USA.
4: Off the bench.
0: All right, go see our friends over at Rouse's. 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
12: 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Mark Zeno, Harry Lyles Jr. We are presented by Progressive Insurance, 888-SAY-ESPN, 888-729-3776. Coming up in moments, where should Patrick Mahomes be in the ranking of quarterbacks in 2026? We'll get to that in a moment. But to finish our other football discussion, Jeff in Virginia wants to talk about the U.S. men's national team. Jeff, good morning. You're on ESPN Radio.
13: Hey, good morning. So if we're in a football game and the wideout's lining up outside the numbers and they triple-team him and no one in the middle of the field is able to catch a pass to draw the defense in, we don't really blame the wideout when we lose the game for being triple-teamed. Christian Pulisic's out wide by a sideline with a triple-team on him. Guys are man-marked in the center of the field in the front of the goal and could do nothing the entire World Cup. So if we're going to blame somebody, we need a threat in the center to pull those guys over off of him to allow him to get freed up like we saw in the first match before people saw that he was our only offensive threat.
12: Jeff, you don't think they do the same thing to Mbappe in France? You don't think that they double and triple mark him the same way and somehow he managed to score? He's in the lead for the Golden Boot. He scored 20 World Cup goals. Like, do we just put one-on-one with Mbappe and go, good luck, fella. Go at it. Come on. Go ahead.
13: Check out Mbappe and check out Lionel Messi making delayed runs, being forwards, almost as if they're attacking mids, settling in between a 26 and an 18. See how many shots they get from there and go check out how many they get attacking wide from a sideline like Pulisic is.
12: All right, Jeff, I honestly have no idea what you just said because, again, I'm a soccer casual. Now, that said, okay, the basic premise of your stars need to be stars and your best players need to lead the way is exactly an okay premise to have. And if it's not going to be that way, you better have a damn well good coach who has come up with an alternate game plan to use other people, which is to what you're saying. Your coach needs to be the guy to blame. While we're getting triple teamed here with Pulisic, other guys need to find a way to get open. They need to come up with a completely different game plan. So I'm not going to pretend to understand anything Jeff just said, because I'd be lying if I did. That said, Harry,
14: yes,
12: stars have to lead the way.
14: So I agree with that, but I will say, as a casual and also hearing how passionate

0: It'd be LeBron and Draymond in Cleveland. That's what it's going to be, Dre.
1: That would be even more interesting. That would be the twist no one saw coming.
0: Yeah, well, again, it wouldn't be beyond LeBron to... And maybe that's what part of the holdup is that he's trying to bring somebody else with him. It's not just him. He's bringing a sidecar. And that may be part of the issue for the whole thing that's holding it up, right? He's Andre Snellings, ESPN senior writer. Thanks for the time this morning, Dre. We appreciate it.
1: All right, fellas. Have a good one.
0: Does that scare you if you're a Knicks fan? I don't know if I'm scared of LeBron in Cleveland. If you bring LeBron and Draymond in Cleveland, does that make up for the lack of defense that James Harden's going to play?
2: Perhaps, maybe. It feels like you would definitely need at least both, correct? I mean, it's
0: 'cause I'm still more scared about LeBron in Philadelphia than anywhere else as a Knicks fan.
2: Oh, yeah. Yeah, to me, that's the worst case scenario.
0: He ends up in Philly, they are the prohibitive favorites to win the East.
2: Yes.
0: Prohibitive, maybe not prohibitive, but they are the favorites to win the East.
2: Yeah, no, without question. I think, you know, just, again, because of the young pieces, too, and I really do think, at least in the Philadelphia equation, people are sleeping somehow on how good VJ Edgecombe is going to be. Like, he was still just a rookie last season. Like, that guy is one of the most gifted athletes that I've seen in a while.
0: Going to be interesting to see as we all play the waiting game for LeBron. Up next, mark my words, you don't want to miss it. It's ESPN Radio.
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10: George working today?
9: He is working. Why wouldn't he be working today?
10: I don't know. Where'd you cross, you know?
9: Where would he be? No?
10: I don't know.
9: He's not taking two and a half weeks off.
10: He's always off, man.
11: Jimmy, I thought the Mannings had like a party or something for him.
10: Oh, no. Well, if they did, Jordan will be there kissing ass, boy. You know, there we go. Jordan, I thought you liked Louisiana, huh? What you doing hanging out with the Mannings? They hate it. They hate Louisiana. Well, that's good luck to you, sir. So, anyway.
9: He's not taking any time off like Scottie Scheffler is. Scheffler decided he didn't want to play the weekend. He needed a couple extra days off.
11: He wants to watch the Wimbledon final, whoever it ends up being. It's going to be probably Sinner and who, Jimmy?
10: Probably.
11: Zverev?
10: Probably Sinner and Zverev. Probably.
9: Unless Sinner gets cramps.
10: I mean, barring some.
9: Barring cramps.
10: I mean, you know.
11: Never say never, Jimmy, but Sinner just won the first set. So.
10: I mean, the guy's 40 years old, and he just played a five-hour match, you know. And Sinner is – now, this is – I mean, it just is weird. I even heard somebody say, why do you think Sinner is a favorite to win this tournament? Oh, my God. Oh, boy. Hey, Mbappe. Macero, Boston Macero. That's where it was yesterday, Gillette Stadium. Hide the Gillette, but the
9: make the hard one miss the easy one.
10: Yeah, it was it. First miss PK in the World Cup history for him. His career.
11: I think so. I'm tired of these guys stuttering. They seem to all be missing.
10: Why are they doing it?
11: They try to get the keeper.
10: No. Why are they doing it this particular World Cup? It's supposed to be it's a lighter ball. Some of the players are telling. So control is more of an issue, and when you do stutter step and less power, it is more.
11: The ball
10: control.
11: Is a little different. That's been a talking point in this World Cup.
9: Lighter balls in Boston.
10: He just wanted to blast the stutter. You know,
9: lighter balls in Boston has been
11: a
9: problem
11: before. A lot of stutters this World Cup.
10: There you go, Charlie.
9: Ask Tom Brady. But go ahead, explain to me about the lighter soccer ball. This I'm curious.
11: Well, it's just I've heard, you know, early on in the tournament, some keepers were kind of reacting in a way that they wouldn't normally. The ball would kind of spin differently. They do a different World Cup ball every year, but, you know, sometimes there's criticism of it, whatever.
9: Wait a minute. Okay, I just learned something new. They change the ball.
10: Yeah, well, you don't remember when March Madness changed the balls?
9: Yeah, but I didn't know they did it in soccer. I just saw a soccer ball.
11: It's all sponsored, right? So they got to sell a new ball that they can distribute.
9: But,
11: so
9: okay, yeah, but here, different brands.
10: We spent way too much time with it, yeah. Charlie. The stutter step, you have less power but more control.
9: I get all that.
10: Okay. Well. The lighter ball is harder to control. So if you're just trying to blast it, boom, it's going 10 feet over the goal.
11: Always have more control, unfortunately. Just seen enough stutters. I'm not a fan of that, personally. And a lot of the top players do it.
10: These guys say that, but Max knows more.
9: Well, without getting too far down the rabbit hole,

0: different brands of ball, I understand, but different inflation levels. I mean, I don't want to go through Deflategate again. Is the ball really lighter? Is it inflated less?
1: I mean, marginally. They also have these chips or whatever in the ball to tell if it's been hit or not.
2: Right.
1: It's been used
2: because that was a big deal. Because what goal was that they disallowed?
1: It was the deflection on the Portugal match, I think.
2: But it was huge.
1: And it deflected off the head just ever so slightly. You couldn't see it on the video.
2: Correct.
1: Hit his hair, but the sensor picked it up. And the thing is, the sensor last year was in the middle of the ball. It was kind of suspended amongst the ball. And this one, it's attached to a wall of the ball. So that makes a difference.
2: It skimmed the guy's shoulder. It really didn't change the trajectory. It was damn close. You could looked at it like 10 times. You can't tell. But the sensor, that's what's
1: there. So that's
2: there
1: part of the ball
2: tell
1: as
2: the balls,
1: well.
2: I mean, you know, the new balls in the NFL. Want to kick in 70-yard field goals left and right.
0: I get that. I just thought you had to inflate them all the same.
1: Because it's football, you know, football.
2: Well, no, they play different. You know, I mean, they play in lighter.
0: They change brands?
2: Absolutely.
0: Okay.
2: I mean, FIFA, you think FIFA's taking a highest bidder?
1: See this in the Premier League every year. You know, Nike wants to sell their own ball every year. They want people. Some people go out and buy, because soccer, you buy the balls a lot more often. You don't really buy a football seasonally, right? But you want to have this year's ball with this year's design. So the World Cup is going to have a different ball, different soccer ball every 4 years.
0: Well, this is the explanation I was looking for. You said we see this in the Premier League. That doesn't apply to me. The we is you and the mouse in
1: it's
0: your pocket.
1: Sponsorship.
0: I don't watch the
1: Premier
0: League.
1: It's sponsorship money.
0: Okay.
1: All right. It's a way for the soccer ball manufacturer.
0: I learned something this morning. I thought they were all playing with the same doggone soccer balls.
2: I mean, how long ago was it? Was about 2 or 3 years ago, March Madness? Everybody was complaining how slick the balls were?
0: Yeah. They tried to do this in NBA years ago. They went from Spalding to Wilson or the other way around or whatever, and they didn't like the grip on the balls. So
2: WNBA and women's basketball, they use small balls.
0: And when Tom Brady didn't like the footballs, he just let a little air out of them. Mm-hmm.
2: Yeah. Jimmy wanted a little bit more give to
0: him.
1: Jimmy ended up getting your Mbappe goal later. A great goal. He scores, and Dembele scores. You know, France gets the job done. And then
2: that's the thing, man. You know, Mbappe, he's really good, but he got a good support. This France team, and they're fun to watch. They're attacking. You know, they're not like Spain. And I heard somebody talk about, even this late in his career, what is Argentina without Messi? Let me finish. A lot less than France without Mbappe?
1: Oh, 100%.
2: That's my point.
1: Yeah. Way more of a sporting cast for France. I mean, it's not even close. Argentina is very dependent on Lionel Messi, even at this stage.
2: Did you think they was going to be that dependent on him going into this World Cup?
1: Sort of. You know, I didn't know that Argentina was going to go as far because I didn't know if Messi was going to be as great. You know, some of their supporting cast haven't had the best season. Alexis McAllister is somebody who I follow quite closely because he plays for Liverpool. He didn't have a great year this year, and he's in their midfield. He had a great performance in 2022 in their World Cup. So I kind of was worried about Argentina coming in this World Cup because I thought they were going to need Messi to have a great performance, and he's done better than I even thought was possible at this stage.
2: I didn't know, but like, this is... He was on, I thought, you know, it was kind of a farewell tour kind of deal, hanging on. He's 40, you know.
1: He is
2: impactful, man.
1: No doubt.
2: He is impactful. So that long pass where he just kind of controlled it, I mean, that was a far pass against Cape Verde. And just the foot magic, man, to kind of directed it was,
1: and unlike Ronaldo, he's not just scoring goals; he's distributing. You know, he's affecting other players. He doesn't really get back; he doesn't track back and defend.
2: He's doing his own thing, and he's making the players around him better.
1: No doubt,
2: yeah, facilitating. Yes. Yeah, he's been unbelievable. So, well, you excited?
1: Oh yeah, heading out tomorrow to Kansas City for Argentina.
2: One day, Charlie.
0: I know.
2: One day we can live like Max. One freaking day.
0: I'm just hoping.
2: You know.
0: I'm just hoping. I mean, I just keep working hard, keep my nose to the ground.
2: Poor little pitiful Max from back Brewery. Kiss my ass, man. World Cup Max.
0: Says the guy who's going to San Diego for 3 weeks.
1: Yes. Great point.
2: Del Mar,
1: Charlie.
2: Not just
1: okay.
0: Yeah, right. I know where you're gonna be.
1: Argentina's been based in Kansas City throughout the tournament, so they will have a large contingent of fans. Yeah, that's where they've been practicing. Kansas City has quite a soccer, you know, MLS stronghold, and so they've got great facilities. There are quite a few teams that stayed there throughout this tournament, Argentina being one of them. So I'd expect like 90% Argentinian fans when I'm there. I'll obviously be able to see it for myself, but they're excited to be there. They spent a lot of time there, and so I think that'll be a factor in this, that Argentina's pretty much in some ways at home. In this,
2: what is the going rate for the ticket you were able to score?
1: About $3,000, $4,000, I think.
2: Charlie. Yeah.
0: That's a very nice gift from wherever it's coming from.
2: I mean, if we need to dock this guy's pay.
0: Any more and he's going to quit. So I wouldn't. I wouldn't. Can I ask a question about France? Mbappe and all of this offensive, you know, genius aside, they've allowed 2 goals in 6 matches here, okay? And both of the goals that they allowed were in multi-goal wins for them. Have they given up a significant goal in this match?
2: When a match has been competitive?
0: Right, yeah. France, they beat Norway 4-1 and Senegal 3-1. Those are the only 2 goals scored against them in 6 matches.
2: I was impressed with Senegal. I don't know about you, Max. I thought that was, you know, to beat them by multiple goals is pretty impressive.
0: So, I mean, Mbappe
2: aside,
0: who's the other match? Norway, they beat them 4-1.
2: Well, that was Norway's B team. Remember? Yeah. Yeah. We were here that Friday.
1: Okay.
2: They sat 10 of 11.
0: All right, then let's even throw that match out.
2: No, yeah, throw that out.
0: So one goal in 5 matches then. I mean, I don't know that one goal is going to be enough to beat them in any match. So somebody's going to have to score more goals in one match than the rest of the field has against them so far in the tournament.
2: Well, the box score was way worse than 2-0, huh? I mean, it was the shots, I mean, like 21-3 or something.
1: It was a very one-sided affair, especially in the first half.
2: Minus the possession, Tom, was kind of misleading.
1: A little bit, yeah. Possession's kind of hard to track.
2: It's overrated a little bit.
1: Well, you know, it can be, but to me, if you watch the game, you have a better idea of kind of how that works. I've seen more of this momentum stat that they're using this year. I think it's a much better stat than kind of possession because where you have it is certainly important. France's defense has been much better than I anticipated. You know, they're kind of an open team, more of a high scoring, like an overs type of team, the way they play. I expected a lot of goals in that Senegal match. They did end up giving up a goal in that one. But overall, yeah, it's been impressive. Now, Morocco being without their best goal scorer in this match was certainly a key factor in this one. You know, we talked about it yesterday, but that was such a big loss because I thought Morocco had a real chance if not for that injury. But They've been impressive. There's a reason they're the clear favorite at this point. I think they might be slightly overvalued in the market. I think Spain's a little bit closer to France. They've been dominant without their best player in Lamine Yamal being very good in this tournament. So I think if he steps it up, Spain could be right there with France. But overall, yeah, it's been a very impressive showing from France.
2: What's
1: so
2: your
1: far.
2: Itinerary look like? When you get there, y'all going, you know, pre-gaming? I mean,
1: so let's see.
2: Don't
1: flying
2: get too
1: out.
2: Smash, you know.
1: No. I'm going to be respectful here. I have a tendency to.
2: So
1: to get
2: you,
1: a lot of,
2: you know, you do you, Charlie? Does he look more Argentine, or
0: only if he shaves a beard?
2: Oh wait, who the hell are they playing again? I'm just wrong.
1: Switzerland.
2: Swiss Argentine.
0: If he shaves the beard, like? he's Swiss.
1: I'm not.
2: Well,
1: very
2: he's not
1: Swiss.
2: Shaving his beard.
0: Well,
2: Charlie.
0: Then he's Argentinian.
1: Okay. I'd say Argentinian, typically more tan.
2: He can go for a little messy, huh?
1: It is a little winter in Argentina right now. You got to consider
2: Messi.
1: That as well. But Max Messi.
2: Yes.
1: Yeah, we can get along with that. No, I'm flying out at 6:05 in New Orleans tomorrow and getting to Kansas City around noon, lunchtime. I'll try to hit up KC Live, maybe watch some baseball, something like
2: that. Why don't you go
1: on.
2: See the early game, huh?
1: Yeah, go. Yeah, well, that's at 4 o'clock. But, yeah, hopefully
2: how far is KC Live from Arrowhead?
1: It's a good little ways from Arrowhead. Okay. Unfortunately, I thought it was near the stadium.
2: You might be able to go check it out, like just kind of see what it's like.
1: I'm going to have to figure out what Kansas City barbecue is made of.
0: Get some barbecue.
1: You know,
2: I've
1: had Texas barbecue. I've had Carolina, I think. Carolina's not my favorite, more mustard-based. I'm not a real mustard guy. So Texas so far rules the day, but maybe
0: Kansas
1: City can.
0: If you can't find good barbecue in Kansas City, you're not trying.
1: I think I'll do well there. I'm curious to compare it.
0: Self-proclaimed barbecue capital of the world. But they can back it up. Got some good barbecue there.
2: Oh, yeah. There's a lot of places. Carolina, Texas.
0: Depends on what kind you like.
2: Alabama.
0: Bring us back a sample.
2: Memphis.
0: Get a sponsor segment on Monday.
1: Jimmy, congrats on your France. I know you had a big parlay with Mbappe in France.
2: I'm not looking for parlays. Parlays is the house's best friend. But when you have a boost, I took a shot and, you know, hedging, giving back. But, yeah, I mean.
1: The top players are going to monetize.
2: I'm going to monetize.
1: Messi scoring, Haaland scoring, Kane scoring, Mbappe scoring. Like, that's done well if you're a casual fan looking to get some action, you put their top player to score a goal with a win or something.
2: And I took a little chance to take first goal, you know.
1: Almost got screwed with that.
2: I disagree with the rule, but the rule is a rule. probably going to get a penalty kick at some time, and that guy gets it.
1: Yeah, the penalty taker obviously has a huge advantage.
2: So, like, you know, the Golden Boot, goals. You know, as good as that young kid is for France, he's got no shot. Because Mbappe's getting all the PKs.
1: Yeah, Dembele, Elise, they're not taking the pins, no doubt.
0: Yes. Real quick, you think the referee iced him? I mean, they made him reset that ball multiple times. It took even the announcers were saying it took a long time.
1: It did. I didn't think it should have taken that long to review the penalty, but that's VAR. VAR, look, I hate to break it to people. Replay is controversial in football and baseball and whatnot, but it's not more controversial than in soccer. There are legitimately soccer fans who think they'd be better off entirely getting rid of replay rather than trying to reform it as is. It slows the game down. It's re-reffing the game a lot of times. You know, taking away Egypt's goal, I don't think many people were arguing that Argentina, you know, got fouled and the whole entire run should have been given up. But they're re-reffing the game with VAR.
0: You got basketball fans feel the same way about their replay system, especially in the last 2 minutes.
1: And it takes time, right? Yeah. VAR takes time. It takes away from the celebrations, the emotion of the game a lot of times. But also, it's re-reffing the game. And frequently, you just fans are like, what are we doing here? This is not soccer anymore. But yeah, it is.
2: That's my deal. I mean, okay, do I get excited?
0: Yeah, can I
2: cheer? I mean, the goals are so rare that, I mean, you get excited, but okay, now I got to calm down and, well, is it going to count? And, you know, they were looking at a handball or whatever, but, you know. I did bring, I washed Ethan's Pulisic jersey. He said you can wear it, you know, when you go to Kansas City.
1: I might get laughed at.
2: You're jumping off the ship now, Mr. Soccer Guy?
1: I'll wear it. He's got given a hard time. It's going a little bit overboard. It's kind of open
2: really?
1: Season.
2: Really? Is it
1: even
2: going
1: the former
2: a little
1: players,
2: overboard?
1: I mean, come on.
2: Welcome to 2026 with the social media influence.
1: Layout father. Layout father.
2: Our appetizer features over here at Ruffino. Man, we were packed over here last night, man, and a lot of people just really loving the specials. So all through the weekend, lobster ravioli with the tomato tasso, cream sauce, charred green onion relish, the crawfish croquettes, Louisiana crawfish tails with the saffron remoulade. The entree features the pan-seared grouper, shrimp and peach ceviche, herb couscous. Suggested wine pairing is a stout family Sauvignon Blanc out of Napa Valley. In the filet tip gnocchi. Charlie, you know what gnocchi is? Homemade potato pasta. Parmidor, Bianca, confit, pearl, onion, spring peas with a gremolata. Suggested wine pairing is Archery Summit Pinot Noir out of Oregon, which that's kind of the Pinot Noir, kind of, you know, the peak area in the Pacific Northwest.
0: I'm getting the lobster ravioli.
2: Yes.
0: right off the top.
2: Yeah, that would be all of sound awesome, man. Really do.
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1: Massaro.
2: Yeah.
1: I talked to him already, so I feel like, no, it's public now. We're doing a radio show, Charlie, okay? Don't have your mind on the beach, Charlie.
2: Can you not check out before your vacation until, like, I don't know, halfway through the show Tuesday? Can you keep it together for a few more shows before you go on vacation?
1: I get excited.
2: I mean, I get excited.
1: I love Del Mar.
2: I know.
1: I mean, you know, until they put me
2: You're
1: in a box.
2: You're going to see him next week
1: until they
2: in
1: put
2: person.
1: Me in a box. You know, right. Me and Coop going to go eat burgers at PB with Massaro, huh? Huh, Chris? How you doing, buddy?
3: Oh, we're doing good. We're sweating out a little morning sports. We have Wimbledon, and I played a little over 3.5 sets, but I also played minus 1.5 Sinner. So I need Joker to get one set, and then Sinner to finish him off. So it's a little
1: he can win it both ways.
3: You know, played it with Spain to advance. I think Spain gets the job done today.
1: I don't know, man. He might have to win one in a tiebreak or whatever. But you know, the British kid who grew up, no, he didn't grow up, you know, tough. Okay, his dad is a hedge fund guy, members of the All England Lawn and Tennis Club. His dad won the club championship, but mom won it 5 times. Olivia,
2: tennis family.
1: He went to Stanford.
2: Yeah.
1: So
2: tennis school.
1: But I mean, he made a hell of a run,
2: yeah.
1: You know. And the deal was he grew up on the surface, and he was very comfortable. But he was no match for Zverev.
2: Whenever a local Zverev, gets going there, they really get behind him.
1: Zverev is taking care of his business here, Chris, and he may have a chance against Sinner on Sunday. It's going to be tough, you know, with Joker. I mean, he's 40 years old, coming off a 5-hour match, but Sinner Zverev might have a little juice, might have a live dog there, Chris.
3: Yeah, Zverev also might just quit in the middle of the match as well. So you can't
1: Sinner quit.
3: It's two quitters. It's two quitters. It's two quit. Yes, you're right. Two quitters. So two quitters.
1: You know,
3: I probably won't even be watching it. We'll see what happens.
1: Oh, my gosh.
2: If both guys retire in the first set, do you get your money back?
1: If you're in Boston and it was a little bit more compatible with your, you know, your wake up schedule.
3: So I will tell you during the summers, I spent a lot of summers in Newport, Rhode Island. So we'd always, I used to watch it all the time. It was like a perfect, you wake it up and it's on,
1: yeah.
3: But now it's like some of these more, you know, the West Coast, it's a little more difficult to follow the tennis circuit on the West Coast.
1: I wanted to ask
3: unless you're really into it, unless it's your main thing.
1: So we watched France yesterday in Gillette Stadium. You've been to a bunch of games there. You grew up there. We've seen the publicized stuff with the Scottish and Boston and all that. But to some of your homeboys there in Boston, what has the World Cup experience been for them?
3: Everyone has been pretty positive about it. The Scottish people that came over, I mean, you never heard more positive talk by both sides of it. You know, everyone was happy to show them around and let them experience the history of Boston, the food, even the traffic, and reciprocal that they were saying it was, you know, one of their best trips of their lives. I'm sure a lot of people have followed a lot of those younger kids who've been doing the social media, trying the different foods at every different spot. And, you know, I liked how people were like so used to being Boston. Everyone's mean. Everyone's a asshole. That type of stuff. And everyone's like, you know what? This is actually a really, really great place to visit. And everyone loves the sports. The weather's good. The food's great. So it was nice to see a little back and forth there on a positive note, Jimmy. It's not always negative in Boston.
2: Take the fine out of your Delmar.
1: Okay,
2: wings.
1: On the 250th birthday of our country is it was a big deal, but in San Diego, even a bigger deal because everybody, the weather's so great. What it brings a little life out in the jaded, chill San Diego people, huh?
3: Oh, man. I tell you, 4th of July in San Diego, if you haven't spent it there or traveled there during 4th of July or been there when it's happened, I've obviously lived there now like 17, 18 years. I've actually was fortunate enough to go a couple 4th of Julys previous when I hadn't lived there before, and it's just incredible. The way Southern California beaches do the 4th of July, unfortunate incident up in Newport Beach this past weekend. But San Diego, my town, there's a million people come to the top. It's I don't know where they all fit. I don't understand it, how they get in and out. It's always been known to, you know, make sure you get your car and situated before and do not move it for a couple of days, because you're not going to be able to find a spot anywhere on the street if you don't have, you know, a lot of the beach houses don't have, you know, driveways or garages or whatnot. So it's just mayhem. And you can do a bike ride, which is what I did, and I do every year. You ride all the way through the bay, all the way down to the other side of the jetty, and come back on the boardwalk. And you'll never seen so many people in your life. It's unbelievable.
1: Year,
3: they got people
1: next
3: setting
1: year.
3: Up.
1: I'll leave early enough to cover 4th of July.
3: Yeah, you got to set. Yeah. People are setting up their. I don't do the whole beach thing. It's not my thing or the bay. But people set up their spots the morning before 4th of July, and they sleep over. It's crazy. It's like a Duke basketball game, I guess.
4: So, sir, I got a question for you. I saw Seahawks head coach Mike McDonald up at the American Century Lake Tahoe, the celebrity tournament. He was on Dan Patrick and said there was somebody from the Patriots side of things who helped out tremendously in his Super Bowl prep for the Patriots. And he declined and said it was not Bill Belichick. So is Tom Brady a traitor to the New England Patriots?
3: If that's true, shouldn't there be more pushback on him being a announcer for the
4: Now there's pushback on that, huh? Really?
3: No, I mean, I saw that quickly this morning. I didn't see it last night. I just saw it today, and I didn't put too much thought into it. I wasn't even thinking it was, you know, Brady. But if it is. Brady seems to be on some weird agenda lately. His new friends aren't exactly his old friends, if you've noticed that of late. And I think he's become a little bit extra. I mean, he's always been a little weird. You have to be weird to be great. You have a certain drive in your persona, and you do things a little differently. That's why you are who you are. But ever since he's been, you know, buddy-buddy with this Michael Rubin guy, he just seems even extra weird to me. So I'm not a big fan of what's been transpiring lately. You give the guy a statue, he tells you there's no dog in the fight in the Super Bowl. It's just comments like that are just kind of, you know, what are you doing, Thompson? Just, there's no need for those comments. That being said, I will say, and I've mentioned it before, everyone thinks the Patriots are going to take a big step back this year, which is probably true. They're not going to go 14-3. But if you look at that schedule in the AFC East, the Buffalo Bills have the same exact schedule as the Patriots this year. And I would even contest that it's even more difficult based on the timing of some of the matchups and you know, where they're playing some of these games. So everyone in the world is just penciling in Buffalo again to win the AFC East. And I would strongly disagree. I think the Patriots, with the additions they've made to the receiving core, the offensive line, and the defense, it's already really solid. I'm not buying the Josh Allen and Joe Brady coalition up there. And, you know, we want a players coach atmosphere. I think Buffalo's not going to, you can't really drop father, you know, out of the mix. You got Miami and the Jets in the division, but everyone's on Buffalo. And I just don't see it. I think Josh Allen's one of the more overrated players in the league.
1: Scottie Scheffler expected to miss the cut. It's at 2 under. He finished par, so he's got a little wiggle there. So he is likely to miss the cut, his first in a long time. We got the British Open next week at Major League Baseball. This is the last weekend series before the All-Star break. And we had some Big 12 media days. What captured your attention this past week, Chris?
3: Let me give you one for, you know, since we were talking Boston. How about the Red Sox? They won 6 in a row.
1: Yes.
3: On the road.
1: Yes.
3: They swept the Yankees before that, dropped 2 out of 3 to the Nationals. So that's, what's that, 10 or 12, 11 out of 13? And they're underdogs tonight against the Mets. Sonny Gray, 10-1, 2.61 ERA. I really kind of like a long shot candidate for a Cy Young. If you wanted to, you know, pop in a future, maybe the guy gets traded to a more competitive team, or maybe the Red Sox just get it going again. So I kind of like the Red Sox tonight. They're going up against the Mets. The one caveat is that Juan Soto has really good stats against Sonny Gray. So maybe you play a Red Sox win with a Soto gets a hit that gets you like plus 216, I think, on FanDuel. I checked that out before it came on the show.
1: Playing much, much better and kickstarted it with the Yankees. But keep in mind, you know, the White Sox are kind of this Cinderella story this year. But their home and away splits, I mean, they're much better at home. They just finished sweeping them, you know, on the south side. So that was impressive. They're just playing more sound ball, man. You know, just cleaner in the field. You know, just kind of, you know, Chapman coming in. You know, so he's doing his usual thing. You know, closing it out when it get. What happened to the setup guy that was in the World Baseball Classic? Is he hurt right now? The
3: big Whitlock, right-hander? Yeah, he's just a lot. Yeah, just a lot of innings. You know, in the last. That's what happens if you have a. That's what's amazing about Chapman and Mariano Rivera and some of the guys that have been there for, you know, long time relievers. Because usually when you have a good bullpen one year, that means the next year you're going to have a lousy bullpen because they, you know, you use so many arms to get there. That's why it drives me nuts that they take these pitchers out after 77 pitches when you have a perfect game. I don't care if you had arm surgery 2 years ago.
1: I got to ask you
3: Big 12, because you mentioned the Big 12. I don't see how, obviously, Texas Tech's going to, you know, I don't even see them losing a game, but even if they lose a game, they're going to be in the championship game. But I don't see how BYU doesn't get there either. Rematch of last year, BYU has not as easy a schedule as Texas Tech, but I know they got to go to Utah, but I just think they're better than Utah.
1: Okay, they got to go to Utah.
3: Bear Bachmeyer, I mean, that kid was awesome last year. If he can stay healthy, I know he's a bruiser, but he was someone you didn't want to play. He's a good quarter. I like him as an outside shot as a Heisman candidate, because if somehow they could beat Notre Dame, you know, Notre Dame's going to go to Provo. That's going to be one of the most electric atmospheres of the season. So just something to look at. At FanDuel, you could get to just make the championship game in the Big 12. BYU is plus 205, I think, just to make it to the championship game.
1: Very good. All right, buddy. We will see you. I will see you next week, next Wednesday.
3: All right, I'll see you Wednesday. Thanks, everyone. Me and Max have a rule. We don't mention who we have in golf just in case I jinx it. So hopefully we'll have, we'll win. Somehow we'll win.
1: Thank you, Chris. We appreciate it.
3: All right, I'll talk to you soon.
1: All right, don't forget our friends at Legacy Title, Chad Reynolds, the Legacy Title for all your real estate closings, 296-0060. 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
2: 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Jimmy, Charlie, and Troy. Three best buddies sitting around talking sports bets. Let's welcome in Troy Macker from Bet Rivers.
3: All right, Troy, here we go. So we're dealing with the how much do we give back? Do we give it all back? The sobering, the hangover after the great night out. Monday night with the U.S. soccer team. What's your take on this whole thing?
4: Well, first, yeah, we gave it all back. That was a massive win for the sports book. Just massive, biggest win of the tournament thus far. Although I was able to win. I faded the USA. I was on the goals ladder. I was on Belgium to win in 90 and to advance. I was on Lukaku to score. I was on both teams to score.
3: Lukaku late. Boy, you're lucky.
4: Even squeezing
3: that Lukaku late goal. My goodness.
4: And hey, and that hit the last rung on the over 4.5 ladder, which was also nice. We all thought the USA played terrible. There were about two guys on the pitch who played well. The thing that I noticed the most is that the Belgium was so much faster. They applied so much more pressure. The things that the USA did to Paraguay and Bosnia is what Belgium did to us. For people saying, you know, they're too distracted, the whole balloting stuff, I don't know about this. But the one thing I will say is the thing I thought was the worst about them was their ball control composure. I mean, they were putting balls out of bounds. When they crossed the ball, it would bounce off their foot. They didn't have control of the ball at all. And they were always in control of the ball in their previous four matches. So, you know, all I wanted is a definitive end or a definitive continuance of the tournament and kind of say, all right, it is what it is, and we can move on. And when you lose 4-0 and the goalie has a horrible, horrible blunder and, you know, the star player doesn't show up, it's now we're in the realm I didn't want to be in, which is non-soccer pundit. And even soccer pundits taking 40,000-foot view shots, and trying to figure out why we're bad as a

0: I think it's ludicrous. They lost. They didn't play well, and it is what it is.
1: Whether he wanted it or not, he accepted the endorsements. He's on there. He is. So I hate this talk about it's this guy's team. I can't stand that. It's team sports. Yeah, you'll have a captain sometimes, but it's got to be my team. It's Jason or Brent, Tatum or Brent. I mean, it's a team sport, okay? But this guy is the most popular guy on the team, period, okay? So he is a fake, and he's going to get it. So kind of like the quarterback, you know, quarterback can have a great day. Quarterback can have no chance. He's got nobody open. He's got no protection, you know, and we're going to blame him. You know, I mean, did Patrick Mahomes look terrible against the Buccaneers? Well, he had no chance, you know, in that Super Bowl, okay? So it's – look, it's – but as far as the soccer, you're trying to bring in casual fans. You're trying to bring in people that their passion is other sports. Soccer is a secondary sport. You're trying to bring them in. And guess what, Troy? You brought them in. And on a big stage, you know, you just completely don't deliver. As far as the Balogun reinstatement, if that was a distraction, if that's a distraction for that effort, you're way worse as a sport in soccer in this country than I ever thought. If that's an excuse, don't know what that is. That's maybe a little rallying cry for Belgium. Yeah, that's fine. The world against us, fine, whatever. Maybe it hurts our chances because of political intervention, you know, to host in 30, fine. But don't use that as an excuse, bro. You that reinforces that you're sort of these softer, not elite athlete type of guys playing sport, our D-list athletes playing the sport in this country. Don't talk about that. And I hadn't heard anybody from the soccer aspect, you know, talk about
2: just some Balogun. Pundits, not the players.
1: Now, as far as you know, our colleague at Bet Rivers, Nigel Seeley, and he said he was shocked. You know, so take he was shocked at the U.S.'s performance, and we had seen some life, some aggression, and this just. It's disappointing, and guess what? You ain't going to get this chance back in a long time. Home field means something, and we are inferior in this sport in this country, okay? I told Max before, he gets tired of me saying it, but we're same old, same old. I've heard from Dan Patrick saying what I've been saying for the last 5 years. I've been hearing this for damn 30 years, okay? We're better. We're improved. We got guys playing more and more. I've heard, you know, and Belgium's beatable. The path was easy. You got to draw your home field, the whole thing. You blew a chance. I didn't expect you to get past the quarterfinal. And if you can at least be competitive. I'm watching a kid from, you know, the qualifier in Wimbledon this morning. He's a hedge fund kid. I mean, look, he's a member of All England Lawn and Tennis Club. Now, he's good. He went to Stanford, as just in, you know, all the better international players, I mean, play college tennis now. But he made a run. But guess what? He got beaten straight sets, but he was battling his ass off. He was competing. He didn't quit. And, man, that was a lot of just – that was – it takes zero ability to compete for effort. And even the most novice soccer observer like myself could tell, we got three guys with the ball in the box and they're just looking at each other? Are you kidding me? Somebody clear the damn ball. I mean, what are you doing? Oh, excuse me, I'll take that boom. You gave it all back or you got it all back. The players gave it all back on the sports book. But all this momentum, you gave a big chunk back, and I think you gave even more back than you gained in the earlier games. I might be wrong, but the more and more it marinates, the more and more it bothers me.
3: Well, but, Jimmy, by the time the next World Cup comes around, okay, 4 years from now, this will have faded. It's still going to be at the same time of year in June and July where we're looking for something. No, it won't be on home soil, but don't you think that the soccer people that were soccer people before are going to be there? We know about long-suffering fans in all kind of sports. They're going to be there, and the casual fans will come back. The memory of this will fade a little bit. The ratings won't be as high because the thing's going to be in Spain.
1: The hope, and the optimism, no. It's a show me now. No, the casuals, me, and I'm pissed that I got a little bit. I thought that this they were so aggressive and so

0: so reckless. And what do they have to lose? We suck anyway. Okay, there's no expectations here. Okay, but you go in there and like, I'm thinking the way the U.S. is playing, like, if I'm Spain or something, man, I don't know if we want to play the U.S. They might be dangerous on their home soil with this momentum. No, Charlie. I mean,
1: I've watched long suffering fans of so many. You're a Cubs fan for crying out loud. They come back.
0: Yeah, I don't.
1: They come back.
0: And guess what? And I had zero expectation, even in Game 7. Okay,
1: if you're saying the expectations, okay, I'll buy that. But the fans are going to come back. The soccer fans are going to come back. The memory of this will fade by 2030.
0: The soccer fans will. Not all these casual fans that created these record ratings and stuff.
1: No, you won't have that in the United States. The ratings will be down. The times will be different. It's in Spain.
0: You're going to tell me in 4 years you're going to be confident that they're going to go to the quarterfinals?
1: I won't be confident at any time. No, but I'm going to watch.
0: I'm watching now.
1: Okay, and we don't count. The casual fans are going to come back and watch.
0: No, I do count, Charlie, because I'm watching now. We all want, of us watch every second.
1: We're
0: going to
1: watch again in 30.
0: Right.
1: Okay. I think the casual fans will come back and watch.
0: An hour and a half, Charlie. It's a pregame.
2: I don't say this about 30. To your point, the viewership will be down. I think it's not American soil, but we're also in the changing of a guard, so to speak, and we certainly have one or two guys who are next up, Mbappe, Lamine Yamal, who's playing today, Haaland, but I mean, Messi won't be there, Ronaldo won't be there, Harry Kane probably won't be there, and the stars have really shown. So, you know, the next 4 years are going to be important in terms of creating new stars because we are getting the full-on brunt of, stardom overlapped by seven or eight guys. I think people will, it's the World Cup. People will always watch, but it was a missed opportunity, I think, is the biggest thing to really brand fans as invested in American soccer as opposed to everyone will tune in for the World Cup.
0: Every fan base was created through winning. LSU baseball. They care about it more than ever. Never gave a crap about it till they won.
1: You're a Cubs fan.
0: Wrigley Field is the experience. Wrigleyville is the experience. They would go there. Sammy Sosa would hit a home run. They lose 5-3 to 17.5 out of first place, and they're having a blast. Okay? The Wrigley Field, that's a bad example. Which
1: you gonna Nebraska, give it with the Red Sox too?
0: Nebraska football. They won.
1: Yeah.
0: Okay? Okay. Alabama football. They won. Kentucky basketball. They won. Okay? I mean, you know, the Cowboys. They won.
1: South Carolina filled a stadium after 0-11. I mean, some fan bases are a little bit more resilient than others.
0: That's the rarity. That's the exception. Yes. Thank you. But that's the exception.
2: I have said this, and I maintain it, and I think we bought into the hype. And I don't think the hype was real because I've maintained that they had a very weak group. Yeah, Turkey underperformed. Paraguay did shock Germany, but like the step up from even Turkey to Belgium was huge, and Turkey beat them, albeit in a meaningless game in the 96th minute. But
0: Troy. So let me counter this, Troy. They blew out Paraguay. Paraguay gave Spain all it could handle. I mean, it was Spain, right, Max? Yeah, 1-0.
2: Yeah,
3: and beat Germany.
2: That has more to do with the matchup of styles than anything else, I think.
0: Okay. All right. Well, I mean,
2: Paraguay's defense. Boom. I write that one off as they were playing. They might as well have played Uzbekistan. I think they're a good team, but I think they are woefully outclassed by the. If they were a European team, they'd be Austria. They'd be somewhere around Turkey. Somewhere in that 9-13 realm. We don't have the depth. Our best player is, would how many of our players would make other teams in the starting? Zero? One? Maybe Anthony Robinson, I've heard that. Pulisic wouldn't be on, one of the teams remaining if he were from another country. So I think a lot of it has to do with how much we value winning and us being so good at so many other sports. But, have you ever seen the USA play New Zealand in rugby? Have you ever seen the USA play India in cricket? It's bloodbath. Because those aren't the sports that we focus on. But have you seen USA play other countries in basketball? It's a bloodbath in our favor.
0: Troy, where's the action today and tomorrow for the soccer matches?
2: For tomorrow, it's very split. People are buying into Erling Haaland. He's taken over America. Everyone loves him for Norway. He's an incredible finisher. people are

0: out of Mum on England. They've really had to grit and grind their way through. It's like 50-50 action, which we have not seen in the World Cup thus far. I'm so excited for that game. And today, Spain, heavy money to beat Belgium. Spain hasn't conceded a goal. Belgium, they scored 12 in their last three, but they have not played anyone. They look lift early in the tournament. Very intrigued to see how that plays out. But, you know, we're looking at 89% of the money and 90% of the tickets on Spain to win in 90.
1: 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That's M-A-C-H-I-R. Thank you, Troy. Have a good weekend, buddy.
0: Thanks, guys.
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1: 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Scotty Scheffler is going to miss the cut for the first time in 78 events. That's a heck of a streak. Let me give you another one. What would you say, either one of you, peak Tiger, the absolute top of Tiger's run? Be between 99 and 2001, when he had all four slams at the same time.
2: What was his longest streak without missing a cut?
1: Oh, God, it was.

0: was like 8 years or something like that. But the other streak that came to an end today is top 25 finishes for Scheffler. 37 in a row. That's one short of peak Tiger. Tiger, from 99 to 2001, 38 consecutive top 25 finishes. Scheffler's comes to an end today at 37. So not only are you making cuts, you've been within shouting distance of this for the better part of 3 years.
1: Tiger made it over 7 years, 142 consecutive events without making a cut, which is the record.
2: Without missing a cut.
1: So this was a hell of a run by Scotty, but we've been seeing it this year, right? He's just not quite the same. Look, he had a chance to win in a playoff. It would have been his second victory of the year, and you know, misses a short putt. He's just lacking. Just something's missing a little bit. He's just not quite as dominant as he was. He's still the best player in the world.
2: To not win a golf tournament when you got 120 or so, give or take, you know, week, that's not the end of the world. And he's been how many top fives are in there as well? But man, digging these holes left and right, these slow starts. I mean, he's always scrambling to try and get back. That wasn't when he was at his peak, and that's the biggest thing to me. We talk about his putter going south every now and then. Okay, whatever. But these slow starts, I don't get.
0: Three-way top for the lead at 9 under par includes Rory McIlroy, who's got 3 holes left to play. 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
2: Well, we've beaten this thing to death because it happened Monday, but now we got the most qualified guest to talk about this.
3: Yeah.
2: After the fact. You want to guess what Bruce's comment's going to be on this?
3: No, I want to listen to him.
2: Bruce, how you doing, buddy?
4: He's covered up, and I'm having trouble shifting gears away from the World Cup, though, that's for sure.
2: Bruce, you've been on the European or the international soccer beat for forever, and during this whole thing, and you've heard the whole thing. We're getting better. We're getting better. We're getting better. We're getting better for 30 years or something, and then we see some results. Oh, what about this? I mean, we're blasting people early. You know, we take off the last game against Turkey, whatever, and then. But where are we with this whole thing, Bruce?
4: Oh, gosh. I hope they change coaches. I guess they've got an offer out there to Pochettino. I hope he doesn't take it. I hope he goes back to Europe. He was the wrong guy. And I'm mad at myself a bit because I backed off a little bit. I was very harsh on Pochettino, if you might remember, before the tournament. I thought he was a vanity hire. I thought he wanted to play this prosaic style when the best chances for Americans usually would be to do it the way Bruce Arena did it with his teams back in, you know, a quarter of a century ago, very defense-minded. Now, it looked like Pochettino coached this team to the talent he had and, let, you know, do the high press and all this stuff, but they were found out completely. The defense was just not there. What really rankles, though, and there's the off-the-field stuff, yeah, that too, and I think that had something to do with that thing on Monday night, but the exits that the U.S. has made in the World Cups in the last 30-plus years have not been that bad like this. This was supposed to be a team right. That had taken it to the next level. I mean, back in 1990, when U.S. got to the World Cup for the first time in 40 years, they didn't get out of the group, and they didn't win a game, but they did take Italy in Rome, which got to the final that year, 1-0, a close game. In 94, the game of the World Cup in the U.S., U.S. went out in the round of 16 that year. Brazil won the tournament, and that was a 1-0 game. It was kind of a tough game. And most of the exits they've had haven't been like embarrassing like that. A little bit 4 years ago, the Dutch kind of controlled that match, but it wasn't as bad as we saw Monday night. This team just didn't have a spine, and that was what we saw in the friendlies running up to the tournament. Teams could play through them very easily. And it's massively disappointing, especially when you got that many eyes on the match and on the product, and to lay such an egg like that and the biggest chance you're ever going to have. I mean, listen, the next World Cup's going to be in Spain and Morocco and Portugal. They're not going to have that advantage there. Then it's in Saudi Arabia 4 years after that. They're not going to have this advantage for another generation or so to come. It's an opportunity missed.
2: Let's get to the games today, 2 p.m., Belgium and Spain.

0: Spain, and Spain minus 340 to qualify to advance. But you know, the one thing about the soccer, you can get creative with the betting menu. Your thoughts on today's game?
1: Yeah, I mean, for Spain, I think Spain advances, although a little careful. Spain's been walking sort of a tightrope here. They're doing it, and they're favored. They're well favored to win and advance, and it's even a higher price for them just to advance. It's a little different price than the 90-minute win on the three-way. They're doing it a little bit differently than 2 years ago at the Euros, when Nico Williams and Lamine Yamal were introduced into the lineup, providing a lot of pace and electricity down the wings. The width was a lot better, and a much more direct approach than that just passing possession game that Spain had perfected, or that was their motto, and that actually helped get them knocked out in previous tournaments, the previous sort of, you know, 8 to 10 years. But they've sort of had to go back to that old style here. Yamal's been playing, but he's not. I still don't think he's 100%. And Nico Williams has barely played at all, and he had an injury-plagued year at Athletic Bilbao. So I mean, he was out of form all year. So they've kind of gone back to this older possession style. The plus is that Rodri looks like he's back, the midfielder who was the Ballon d'Or winner 2 years ago. He had been fought injuries a lot the last 2 years too, but finally in the Portugal match, I mean, he really bossed that match. And this shutout streak that Spain's got going, it's now six straight World Cup games. That goes back to the last game in 2022. It's mostly, though, because of the possession game, and they just don't let the other team have the ball. I don't know that Belgium's going to be able to do much about that here. I think it was totally a matchup thing why they looked so good on Monday night. Completely different here. I mean, from all the open space that Belgium had into the attacking end on Monday. You watch Spain-Portugal. Neither of those teams could breathe. I mean, it was just tight and tough, and I don't think Belgium is going to be able to overcome that here. The interesting thing is the one Real Madrid player on the field is on Belgium's side. That's Thibaut Courtois, the goalie. And they're on no Real Madrid guys on the Spain team, which is kind of interesting. But I think they get through, and that would set up the mother of all semifinals next Tuesday against France in Dallas.
0: Tomorrow, 4 p.m., England after an unbelievable performance. How about that? They got better ratings for the England-Mexico match on Sunday night in the United States than the U.S.-Belgium game on Saturday night. Norway, Holland. I mean, all he does is score, huh? I mean, he's a headache down there in the box. England, Norway. England's minus 215 to advance.
1: Yeah, a little bit less on the three-way. On Sunday night might have been the most pulsating game I've ever watched, and that's not just recency bias saying that. I that was the most heroic effort under those conditions. In that environment and that altitude, going down 10 men, Thomas Tuchel was doing everything he could, switching the lineup. I mean, he took attackers off, put defenders on. They were playing a straight back five, trying to hold on for dear life. And man, they somehow did it. I would be a little worried if they had to play a game 3 or 4 days after that, because there's no way you would have been able to recover that quick. And now you got to face, you know, Erling Haaland, and Norway just keeps doing it, and he just keeps popping up with these goals like he does at Man City. It's interesting, yeah. I mean, Haaland and then Martin Odegaard, deal to Arsenal. These are two guys many in England are very familiar with. What I do think, though, is that there's a chance that Harry Kane and Haaland sort of cancel each other out here, and that seems kind of simplistic. But I think it goes to my bigger point. I think there are more other options that England has besides Kane. And they could go to Jude Bellingham. It could be Declan Rice. It could be Saka. It could be a variety of other guys. And Norway, it's pretty much, you know, Haaland's got to get them where they have to go. That might be enough. And England has been walking a real tightrope here. But I think England advances. I also think it probably gets over. You see, what, 2.5 goals? Every Norway match has gotten above that. Miraculously saw that Brazil match on Sunday, but they were rather fortunate against Brazil. I mean, if Guimarães hits that penalty early, doesn't miss, that has a poor effort. I mean, that whole match changes against Brazil. And then Endrick had that breakaway, and he panicked, and he should have rounded the goalie. It would have been the best through ball of the tournament from Vinicius. Endrick messed it up. Norway was fortunate to still be 0-0 for Holland to bail them out in the second half. I think England wins and advances and gets into the semis next week, and that one would be Wednesday in Atlanta.
0: All right, Dan. Then tomorrow night, Max will be there, Switzerland and Argentina. So Argentina has been living a charmed life of sorts. I mean, my goodness, back-to-back. What about these games against Cape Verde and Egypt? And start off with your interpretation of the ruling of disallowing a goal. Change of possession was affected, but 100, 110 yards away.
1: That was absurd, and that is, again, VAR doing what it's not supposed to be doing. It shouldn't be an arbiter, another referee on the field. It's there to resolve disputes and differences, and I think this is a total misapplication of VAR. And for that, Egypt had something to be aggrieved about, although I guess it's in the bylaws that VAR is able to do that. They're going to have to make an adjustment there. They have some reason to be aggrieved, but, I mean, this stuff happens a lot in soccer. I don't think there's anything nefarious going on. It's just, you know, Argentina just – this is what I was thinking 4 years ago. I didn't think they looked all that good, and here they go all the way to the final and win it. I heard a good explanation about Leo Messi and his greatness. By the way, he can't take penalties. That's the one thing he's not too good at, the only thing. But that he doesn't know a match – he has no knowledge of a match – playing in a match where he isn't in it. I mean, he's always, you know, in his matches, he's always playing and making the difference. Having said that, I'm listening to some forecasts on this game, and they say, oh, Argentina, this is easy, 3-1. And baloney. You watching Argentina here? I mean, they were life and death with Cape Verde. They were on the ropes, almost out against Egypt. Switzerland's better than both of those sides. And I think Switzerland's got a shot here. And if Johan Mnangagwa can play, I think, and he is the breakout star of the World Cup, and he just signed a deal with Newcastle from Freiburg in Germany, I think Switzerland's got a chance to win. They have, I think, the best goalie in the tournament left in Gregor Kobel, Borussia Dortmund. He helped Dortmund get to the Champions League final 2 years ago. 15 clean sheets in the Bundesliga this season. That's a shoot-em-up league. And you saw that penalty save against Colombia. This is a ruggedly functional team. If Mnangagwa doesn't play, it goes back to that team that took England into penalty kicks in the quarterfinals of the Euros and won the game against Colombia in PKs on midweek. So it would be kind of an uglier game. I want Mnangagwa to play. If he plays, I think Switzerland wins. If he doesn't, it's going to be tight, but I'm not that confident Argentina is going to keep pulling these rabbits out of the hat.
0: Charlie, well played. I'm to let Bruce talk.
2: Yeah.
0: I mean, you know, speaking of Messi, Bruce, I mean, this deep into his career and to be this impactful on this stage, does it surprise you? And what do you compare it to?
1: Yeah, I can't really compare it to anything. It's the way, because he doesn't seem to be getting any worse. Although, I mean, look really closely at these games. He's not running near as much, and the team is sort of compensating for that for him. They're kind of camouflaging him where they can and kind of letting him do his thing. What he does, and somebody's explaining why they think he's having his trouble on the penalty kicks, it's because his strength is just looking. He's sort of like what Wayne Gretzky was in hockey. He kind of sees the field like three-dimensionally. He's seeing three, four right. passes in advance. He's playing into space. And that is a totally different thing than the penalty kick, which you're just straight on with the goalie. And it's a different sort of a deal. But he is the best I've ever seen at creating, you know, these opportunities for others. He lifts the rest of his team. And his ability to work in space and create space where nobody else seems to see it is extraordinary. This team, though, is look at. I mean, the teams they have beaten. That was a very weak group they played in, and they are having all sorts of trouble. And they are leaking goals now in the knockout rounds. It is far from a guarantee. All the, like I said, all these the Argentina lovers are going to romp in this game. One, they haven't been watching the Argentina matches. They're just blinded by Messi. And two,

0: They haven't been watching Switzerland either. I think it's going to be a very tough match tomorrow night.
1: Bruce,
0: you
1: mentioned Monzambi being a big factor in this. It does look like in the last hour they've ruled him out for this match on tomorrow. So that is a big loss for Switzerland. I kind of hope that doesn't affect things, but Monzambi being out, you know.
2: Just when I was putting together my favorite underdog parlay, which Spain to advance, England to advance, Switzerland to advance, plus 545, but now you're going to tell me that this
3: guy's was Switzerland a little bit fortunate against Morocco, Bruce? Or you, what's your thoughts there?
0: Colombia.
3: I'm sorry.
0: You know, no, it was just a tough. But Colombia is good. I mean, and it was just that's the sort of game Switzerland has to play. I was hoping Monzambi would at least be available to come off the bench, but I guess from what you guys say, I guess he's not available now. That changes the dynamic for Switzerland. They have to go back to that grind, but it was good enough to take Colombia to penalty kicks, and I think Colombia is comparable to Argentina. They don't have Messi, but the rest of the team is probably better. And like I said, back at the Euros 2 years ago, that Monzambi hadn't joined the team yet, and they looked like they had a chance to win that thing, and they took England into penalty kicks in the quarterfinals. So it's going to be a grind. It's going to look like that Colombia game and make it harder for Switzerland, but I still think they've got a chance in this game because they're a goalkeeper. If they can get this thing to PKs with Coble, they got a chance.
3: Big 12 media days, Bruce. Anything you take away from it?
0: You know, I didn't pay much attention other than, you know, Dion was up there, and most of the questions seemed to be about his health. But I didn't pay as much attention. Now, I am going to the ACC next week in Charlotte, and then I'll be seeing whoever from your station down there in Tampa the following week. But I did not, I got to be honest, I didn't really keep much attention on the Big 12 because I was watching World Cup earlier.
3: Well, Yarmark, the commissioner, opened up with his sort of state of the league address, and then the first question, of course, was about Sorsby and, you know, if he supported Texas Tech and if he pulled off and why did he pull off of their support, this or that. And he told us, we're not here to talk about that. Well, media days. I mean, you're surprised by Brendan Sorsby question, but I don't know. Is it, you're speaking of Big 12 and you're going to ACC. Are these two, are they doomed unless they just put their resources back together, and which will neutralize some of the geographical if they split it into an East and West division?
0: Maybe so. There's got to be some answer because I think the way this is going, it just seems to be drifting further away from those two. I will give Yarmark something. I heard he's come up with a new plan with one of the energy drinks, more promotional thing and more money for the schools.
3: Yes,
0: he does
3: think
0: outside the box, which I do like about Yarmark. And it's probably because he didn't come from academia. He comes from elsewhere in the real world, and he's bringing some of that to the Big 12. But you're right. I mean, at some point you wonder where the ACC and Big 12 fit into this thing. Are they going to keep falling behind the Big 2? I thought it was kind of good Miami got all the way to the final last year, got an ACC team into the championship game. So I thought that was probably a positive development. We'll see what Jim Phillips says.
3: Is it just where he refused to kind of expound upon it and talk about it? You know, and we're up against a break here, but that he was in a spot where he doesn't want to slam his most powerful entry. I mean, Texas Tech, with everything going right now, they won it last year. It wasn't even competitive in the conference championship game or the game in Lubbock against BYU. Doesn't figure to be that way this year as well.
0: Might be. I mean, I still think Will Hammond can do a job at quarterback, so they may not need Sorsby. But, yeah, you're probably right. I mean, I guess, you know, Texas Tech is now, you know, one of their darlings in the Big 12. So, and Cody Campbell is their darling benefactor, so you don't want to upset them. Though I do think one thing, the most interesting team in college football this year might be Oklahoma State, bringing up Eric Morris, all of his team, Mr. Maker, the quarterback. And that's like an expansion team. I mean, it's like, what, 90 new? Everybody's new. Throw out last year. I mean, this is completely a new team at Oklahoma State. A lot of North Texas from last year. We'll see how it looks.
3: Thank you, Bruce. We appreciate it, man. Enjoy the World Cup. We'll talk to you next weekend.
0: Thanks, boys.
3: All right, don't forget our friends at Harper's have opening day, Charlie, next week. Oh, a week from today. You know what opening day means. You got to get dressed up, Charlie.
2: Take a picture, send us.
3: Okay, I will. I guess it was my boy Sam.
2: Sam going to take care of you.
3: Yeah. Sammy boy at Harper's Haberdashery, Island Road, right next to the main entrance of French Market Bistro, you know. So he was so kind, man, to help me out with my dad's suit for his funeral, for EJ, what he needs, a suit. He got him taken care of. What about when we went to Rough and Seal for the Epicurean Society?
2: You looked good, I got to admit, man.
3: I looked much better Harper's than when I entered Harper's.
2: I believe that,
3: yes,
2: too.
3: Indeed. Yeah. And you know what? He's got a great guy, Tony. Tony, an experienced guy in the clothing business, and he's his right-hand man. And look, and we tried on my suit for opening days. I mean, you're fine here, but you need a little tucked in here. And so just attention to detail. That's what it's all about, man. Feel good about yourself. Get over there and go get some custom clothing from Sam Willard. His right-hand man, Tony, doing a great job over there. Much nicer than Sam. By the way, yes. Okay. Much more cordial than Sam. But my boy Sammy Willard's been outfitting men in Baton Rouge as long as we've been doing sports radio in this market. For that special occasion, or just make sure you have stuff when things do happen, whether it's a funeral, a wedding, or whatever, or a special event like Rough and Steel, the Epicurean Society, which was a black tie event. Harper's Haberdashery on Highland Road, right next to the French, entrance to French Market Bistro.
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2: It's a cool thing about it when it was down there. And so I bought a firewood rack and needed a couple of 2x4s. Well, the lumber supply is right in the back of the store.
1: Nice.
2: You go back there and cut them. Yeah, here you go. Put them in the back of the Go Chevrolet Tahoe and away we go. I mean, it's just everything is there. Everything is there. So, you know. Garrett and them guys, man, so good. Such a cool. It's got the best of both worlds. It is independently operated, so you get that, hey, how you doing when you walk in? A pleasant, can I help you with anything? But also, they have the supply. They've got a massive inventory. Order it if they, for some reason, they don't. And so, you have all the supply. And you've got the attention to detail, the personal service. So. It's the best of both worlds, man. I went to go get at a big box store, go get someplace. I was like, get me out of here. Get me back to the Thibodeaux store, the Pierre Part store.
1: We don't spend a ton of time talking about recruiting on this show, but I wanted to touch on this story, Jimmy, because you and I both called Southern Lab games back when Marcus Spears was playing basketball as well as football at Southern Lab. Marcus Spears Jr., who has been the top

0: top prospect in this class for a while, has reclassified and committed to Texas now for the upcoming basketball season. Spears just turned 17, so he's got to spend, by rule, 2 years in Austin that team. He's a much taller player than his father was. He's 6'10", and of course, Marcus married former LSU basketball player and WNBA player Aisha Smith, who was 6'2". So they, you can see where
1: she's a forward or center, huh?
0: Yeah, you get the 6'10". But he's a tremendously skilled player. He played for the United States under-16 team last year and averaged 14 points, 6.5 rebounds. He was one of the best players on the Nike circuit when they played in that deal this spring. So he was – anybody in the country would have loved to have had him. Arizona and Kentucky were there along with Texas and LSU. Matt McMahon was – recruiting him. Will Wade, of course, made an offer, but the hay was in the barn by that time. I understand why he's going to Texas. He grew up in Dallas. He's not a Louisiana kid. And I also understand LSU's basketball program has been down. We know that part too. But I also understand not wanting to follow one parent, much less two, to the school that they went to. There's a it adds another layer of pressure. You know, when Will Furness decided to go to Ole Miss to play baseball, I said that at the time. I said, you know, it's a hell of a thing to, you know, come and play in a program with these kind of expectations to start with, much less when you have to walk out for at-bats.
1: Did LSU offer him?
0: They did.
1: Okay.
0: Much less when you have to walk out underneath the facade that has your dad's name and number where it was retired. And for Marcus Spears Jr., it's a different sport than what his dad played, but I understand that too. But he's a Texas kid.
1: Now. Okay. He was a hell of a basketball player, and he had to choose one.
0: Yeah.
1: Okay. And when he was at LSU, the Brady begged him to come out and got him to come out. Now, he only lasted two practices and just said, nah, this ain't for me. You know, maybe, you know, whatever. Maybe Brady's style and his style didn't move. But it was an effort. Not only that, but I did those back-to-back state championship. I think one was a semifinal and one was a state championship game, or both were state championship games. And he went toe-to-toe with Marcus Fizer. Well, who's Marcus Fizer? He went on to Iowa State, had a heck of a career. Good enough career to where he was the number 4 overall pick in a draft.
0: Yeah. Coached by Tim Floyd.
1: And went toe-to-toe with him.
0: Yeah.
1: Rinaldo Bratt. It wasn't just Fizer. Bratton signed with LSU.
0: He did.
1: Okay, so those Arcadia Southern Lab games were classic. And Marcus had extremely. He was a lot like Big Baby. He just wasn't as tall.
0: Mm-hmm.
1: I mean, he was 6'4" or so, or 6', instead of like 6'9". But he was his dad can play, Jack. I mean, he was
0: an excellent player.
1: He was
0: an excellent offensive player in football as well. Marcus Spears, his senior year, could have committed to virtually anybody as a tight end,
1: Florida,
0: as a defensive end, and then he would have had plenty of basketball offers if he'd have chosen to go in that thing. So I agree with y'all on all that. And did he not have the conversation with Nick Saban, which side of the ball are you going to play on, when he got there? And it was, I want to play on the offensive side of the ball. And didn't Saban show him what defensive ends made?
1: Correct.
0: And that's it. I think Marcus Spears Sr. would have been an outstanding college basketball player. I don't know at 6'4", with that girth, what kind of pro career he would have had.
1: No, zero.
0: So
1: zero.
0: He picked the right thing.
1: Yes.
0: Marcus Spears Jr. did not even play football.
1: But I'm just making the point that this guy was a top.
0: I called plenty of those games too.
1: Charlie, he was
0: great.
1: It was, you know, Fizer hit some plays. Spears, no, he went toe to toe with a top 5 pick.
0: And it was evident, even though he was playing at a Class A high school in Southern Lab. Southern Lab was the top.
1: Arcadia was that classification too.
0: Yeah.
1: And that was fun. Keep in mind too, they played in the King Cotton out of Arkansas. They played in another big showcase tournament out of it. They were way better. They went out and scheduled and got involved. And no, they were a nationally recognized program. He was the coach, the former coach, I forget.
0: At?
1: Lab.
0: Oh, Joe Hawkins.
1: I'm sorry, yeah, Joe Hawkins. I mean, they were really, yeah. No, they were just, yeah, there were small classifications, so they got them. But not only did they go out and play everybody in these showcase tournaments, the elite tournaments, but then it was just happened to be back-to-back years at Arcadia and Lab. Those were classic games. Those were high-level games.
0: There were years in the 90s.
1: You couldn't tell if that wasn't like Glen Oaks and St. Aug.
0: Well, that's what I'm going to ask you, because I know my answer to this question. There were years, not every year in the 90s, but there were some years in the 90s where if Southern Lab, the Class A champion, would have played the 5A champion, Lab would have beat them. Or at least would have had a chance to beat them.
1: Oh, no, they'd have had a chance.
0: They would have been right there. Not a given.
1: What's the one they played always in December? It would play like downtown sometimes. Sometimes it would play, but they would match them up with a higher classification team. It was like almost like a quintuple header. What was the name of that deal?
0: Oh, I know what you're talking about, because Glen Oaks.
1: Remember Tasman and them would play? You know,
0: well, Tasman was a little bit later. Tasman was in the
1: 2000s. But this was the same kind of like
0: I'm thinking
1: quadruple
0: about
1: header.
0: When St. Aug had Lester Earle and Corey Powell and Tony Cole and that.
1: Yeah, but they would match him up with a higher classification team.
0: They were really good. I also think that when Marcus Sr., by the time he got out for basketball, man, he'd gone through a Nick Saban football season. He'd gone through an SEC football season. And the body will tell you. LSU's had any number of guys that I think, football players, that I think, had they committed to basketball full-time, would have been outstanding SEC basketball players. I'm thinking about Corey Webster. I'm thinking about Michael Clayton. If those guys had committed. But by the time you get through the football season, and I think that Ahmad Hudson is going to find out the same thing, the Ballyhoo tight end next year, who is insisting that he's going to play basketball, and he's plenty good enough to do so. I think that when he gets through that grind of a football season, especially as long as it is now, he'll go, you know what? Football and basketball back-to-back at the SEC level is a bit much.
1: Good
0: for him if he wants to try.
1: The era of Spears, I mean, come on now. I mean, what was Spears playing his first year? He's playing tight end.
0: Yeah, he played tight end.
1: Okay,
0: yeah.
1: How many tight ends were actually impactful players in their basketball teams? You want to talk about Tony Gonzalez?
0: All good Tony Gonzalez is too.
1: Well, Julius Peppers was a defensive end, but he was a starter for a North Carolina team.
0: Yeah.
1: He was a starter. I mean, Antonio Gates. I mean, he didn't even play
0: he
1: that
0: much. He
1: didn't
0: even play football, I don't think, until his last year.
1: Well, he's a Hall of Fame tight end.
0: No, in college. He didn't try to play both
1: So, I mean, there were some – he could have contributed to LSU basketball.
0: Yeah.
1: Would it have affected, compromised his development as a player? He played some defensive end in high school, but he was switching positions. And he also would still play 1A football and go from 1A football to SEC. So he had to – it would have compromised some of his development in football. The other thing is, for me, just to give you how dear of an athlete he was, I'm at the Kentwood Southern Lab State Championship game. Kentwood was super. Kentwood's on their way to beating them, and they were the better team. And so around midfield, they ran a little tight end reverse pass, Marcus Spears, and he threw a 50-yard touchdown. I'm not talking about threw it 20 yards and the guy ran 30. He threw it in the end zone.
0: Yeah,
1: for 50 yards. Dude. I mean, his hands.
0: He was fantastic. Yeah. Real quick, what do you think of his decision to forego a last year in high school development? He's got to play this whole college year at 17.
1: I think he thinks that he can get more of his development and challenge. And like I said, when you're not challenged, how much better are you getting? But he's going to face more of a challenge in Texas. I like that he's not just going to go from 1 year there to the next. Now, I think both their parents graduated. He's only going to stay 2 years at Texas. He's not going to get his Texas degree right there, but the little education you get, when you grow up in Texas, you realize how tough it is to get into that school.
0: Yeah.
1: And so that is, he's a Texas kid. He was born there. And so he's going to go for that experience as well. And also the branding at Texas, he's going to get some NIL.
0: Number one player in the country, yeah.
1: And isn't he a lefty? Did I see that? Do I remember the footage I saw right? Because he's kind of like this stretch four. I mean, he's Marcus was back to the basket player.
0: Yeah.
1: Okay, him and Fizer, you know, playing. But this kid is, you know, face the basket. I think he's, I want to say, I almost saw some footage one time they were talking about him, showed him on ESPN. But anyway, you know, man, he's just, their LSU family, had there been a little bit more stability early in the, you know, I mean, Will's been on the job for how long?
0: Three months.
1: I mean, so, you know.
0: He is left-handed, yeah. I've seen just a little bit of footage on him. I've known the name for a while, but I hadn't seen very much.
1: Totally different player than his dad would have been. And so he's got his mom's genes in his, so he's got a lot more length and skill. And he's grown up facing the basket.
0: 7'2" wingspan. So he's long.
1: No, that's what our – yeah, he is long.
0: 7'2". All right, we'll take a break here at Ruffino's Live at Lunch, 104.5 ESPN Baton Rouge.
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3: Sure. Like today's match, I think Spain dominates Belgium. I'm going to lay the 165 on the 90 minutes. I think they win in 90 minutes. I see like a 2-0 type of game here. Look, my opinion on Belgium is largely unchanged. A couple of their goals were just terrible defensive, you know, plays where the ball hits the ground in the box. That was more the U.S. than it was Belgium just showing up. And I know that they feel like they've been disrespected, especially by the Americans in this. But Belgium's just not what they once were. And Spain has not given up a goal the entire tournament. They're plus 165 to win to nil. I think that makes a lot of sense. I think Spain has been really, really good in this tournament, and they're doing it without, like I said, Lamine Yamal, who's the 18-year-old superstar. He's coming up. He hasn't really played all that well in this tournament. He's plus 150 to score a goal. I think, you know, maybe there's worth a chance there, but I think Spain dominates this one. So I'm all in on Spain to advance today. 2-0, 3-0, something like that. For Friday.
2: Two or three?
3: Yeah, I think it's a mismatch. My opinion on Belgium, like I said, I think if you did a combined 11,
2: you know, Spain, with their style of playing and control of the ball, they're limited how many. I mean, it's not exactly France attacking.
3: Well, it could be a late goal like Belgium did.
2: Yeah.
3: Where
2: when Belgium late and they got to get out of their
3: right.
2: Know, their,
3: so you know, I think you can get a goal late. I think it'll probably be 1-0 for most of the match.
2: One thing, Max, everybody I've heard talked about this is saying exactly the same thing. And sometimes when it's sure. just such...
3: Reason to be nervous, I just...
2: No, it just...
3: My eyes don't tell me that Belgium's
2: nobody,
3: any better than I
2: thought. Nobody has any respect out of Belgium out of that victory at the U.S.
3: Let's not blow past it, but the U.S., during that match, Onana, one of their starting midfielders, tore his ACL. So he's obviously out in this one. So you have one of their members of their starting 11 against the U.S. who will not be playing in this match as well. For Saturday, you know, two matches on Saturday. Excited for that. The first one in Miami between Norway and England. I think Norway's got a real shot here. You know, I might be playing the plus 175 for them in advance. England is the better team. There's no doubt about that. But we talk so much about elevation. I mean, they mentioned it, I don't know, 80 times on the broadcast against Mexico. But maybe it affects them a little bit after the fact. Maybe they're a little bit more fatigued than they should be in this tournament. And Norway, I give them more credit for the way they beat Brazil than I think most people do. I know a lot of people were down on Brazil coming into this tournament. They didn't think that they were what they once were, but they were supposed to be a well-coached team under Carlo Ancelotti, probably the best coach in this tournament. And, you know, Brazil had chances. They only scored at the very end, you know, on a penalty with Neymar. So
2: Yeah. Overall,
3: Norway was pretty dominant in that match, and I respect a lot of what they did here. They're riding a high. There's going to be a lot of momentum for them. England certainly is going to bring a huge fan base. They always do. But any of the Americans who are going to be at this match are probably going to be rooting for Norway, and they've gotten some juice in this. They're playing more with house money, which helps them out. England's got more pressure if they get in a tight situation. So I think Norway's got a chance here. And of course, if you want to play Erling Haaland, he's plus 105 to score a goal. I kind of agree with what Bruce said. I think they're going to be both teams to score type of match. So maybe you can bet the both teams to score as well. But I do think they'll be scoring in this one.

0: England hasn't figured out the right back situation. They've been dreadful there all tournament. And you had one of their players get red card. He's suspended, Jarrod Kwanza, for this match, so they can't start him. I think Norway's going to get a goal, and I think they've got a chance to advance from this one. Okay, but it's a really fascinating match.
1: Before you move on, okay, a buddy to meet, man. You know, we could try and get on early next week as
0: Steve
1: well.
0: Steve Wiss, yeah.
1: Steve Wiss, who's been he is a big proponent of the heat, slows down the pace, the indoor air condition is increases scoring. They're playing in Miami. These are two, Norway and England. The heat might, does that just scare your enthusiasm off of scoring?
0: It does. I mean, one of the stats that Steve has been bringing up throughout this tournament, and Mike Carver as well, just some of the guys we work with at Bet Rivers, have mentioned the indoor games have been much more higher scoring. You know, they've gone overs. I struggle to see how Norway is going to try to attack this game if they don't play an open style here. And I think it's going to be open. I think you bring up a good point, Jimmy. That's certainly a fair thing to say, that maybe we'll see lower scoring. But England did it at elevation, too. It wasn't hot. It wasn't super hot. But that was a 3-2 game, right?
1: Mexico,
0: that was an open game against
1: the
0: Mexico, right?
1: Hot, though. I know it was at night. But
0: So that was a high-scoring game, and that was outdoors as well. So I think, you know, maybe we see something similar. Maybe not 5 goals, but I think we see something similar in Miami. And then the night game in Kansas City, I'm excited for this one personally, of course, but Argentina and Switzerland, I think, you know, Argentina's minus 320 to advance. I kind of agree with what Bruce said. They haven't really been dominant against any team. Do they now just, or are they woken up from playing Cape Verde and Egypt tight? They show they can turn it on when they needed to against Egypt, but I still think it's a tough ask. Julian Alvarez is one of their best players. He has not been great in this tournament. I think Switzerland's just going to sit back. It's so dependent on who scores first in this match. You know, if Switzerland can get on the board somehow, they are a much better team at holding a lead than Egypt is. They're much more sound defensively. They're a better team as a unit. The problem is if Argentina scores, I just struggle to see Switzerland getting back in this game. We mentioned, you know, the key injury to Manzabi, and that can affect their goal scoring capabilities. But if I'm playing this match, I would be playing maybe the draw. You know, plus 255. The under is heavily juiced, but I might just have to have a fun bet on Messi to score. He's been outstanding in this tournament. But overall, this is a tight match. So I could see a 1-1 type of match, and this goes to extra time, and it's nail biting throughout Arrowhead Stadium.
2: He's going to go root for the Swiss, but for Messi to score a goal. It's like going to the beach and not liking the sand.
0: Look, it's hard because I have
1: Max Messi.
0: I have a future on Switzerland to make the semi, so I kind of am rooting for Switzerland from that perspective. But just generally, you know, looking this match right now from an unbiased view in the tournament, I think it's going to be a tight match. I don't think Argentina is just
1: going
0: to run away.
1: He's going to get his Carolina blue striped shirt for tomorrow night.
0: Oh, come on!
2: I don't think he's unbiased.
0: I might be the one few people there that are going to be rooting for Switzerland. I mentioned, you know, Argentina, that's their home base, so they're going to have a large contingent. It'll almost be a home game for them.
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1: Back here at Rufino's Live at Lunch. There's a little bit of nervousness, at least on my part, when Rory McIlroy went out and shot 4-under on the front nine today and got to 9-under par at the turn, which was the lead, that if he put up another 4 or 5 under, he could really put up a number that would be tough to catch on the weekend. However, very smooth, nondescript back nine. One birdie, one bogey. He's got a long birdie putt at 18 to finish up. But basically, he's right where he was when he made the turn right now. Maybe pick up this stroke here at 18. So, Jordan Smith, Tom Kim, Rory McIlroy, all at 9-under par. Matt Fitzpatrick has just finished up his round. He is 8-under. Shot 65 today along with Minwoo Lee and Chris Goddard, who's also on 18 at 8-under par. Our consensus picks, Wyndham Clark is very much in the thick of things. He is 6-under. He's got one hole left to play. He's got 18 left to play today. But he's just 3 shots off the lead. And Tyrrell Hatton, who shot even par yesterday, has at least gotten himself back within shouting distance. With a real good round here today. He is 4-under for the day.
2: Four straight birdies.
1: Yeah. So
2: who's
1: he's Tyrrell Hatton.
3: Okay. So he's, where's he at now?
1: 4-under.
3: Okay.
1: So he's.
2: I just bogeyed again. But he had four birdies.
1: Can we say nothing
2: four
1: on this
2: birdies
1: show?
2: And 5 holes.
4: This broadcaster jinx is out of control.
2: Brian Harmon was egregious. But that four birdies and 5 holes and just bogeyed the 16th.
1: So all right, he's so he's back to 3-under, but he'll be around for the weekend.
2: You got a chance with Matt Fitzpatrick as well.
3: 6-4, 6-4, 6-4, straight set. So both semifinals, kind of as expected.

0: you know, very dominated. But, man, Zverev is, you know, he took advantage of the draw. He did not have to face Alcaraz or Sinner for his first major, but he won it, and he is sharp. His serve is really, really tough. He's very comfortable with it. I think he's got a puncher's chance. I think we're going to have a really nice match tomorrow. We've seen him against against Alcaraz and some others, you know, be very competitive in the finals, and I think that he's got a chance. But, man, minus $5 Sinner. You're getting at downtown at Bally's and the Queen, plus 360 on Zverev. I think there's some real value there.
1: What did you get? Strawberries and cream in Wimbledon with the finals.
0: Max, tell Zlatan we said hello.
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1: Safe travels.
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1: 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We want to see you back on Monday. Have a great weekend, everybody. And stay tuned for Hunt Palmer on 104.5 every ESPN Baton Rouge.
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6: Welcome in. I'm Paul. We're coming to you from the Raising Cane Studio downtown in the capital city on this Friday. I hope that work week's in the rearview mirror. If it's not, we'll get you to the finish line. 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Got Jordan Kitchens, Cassie Spazzali back there on the ones and twos. And fired up, you're here for the next 2 hours. Preston Guy talking LSU football coming up in 15 minutes. College football's best coaches coming into the 2026 season. Where is Lane Kiffin rank on that list? We continue our look through LSU's roster entering the 2026 football season. We'll go to both tackle spots at the top of hour number two. We got one that's extremely proven, one that's a huge question mark. We'll get into that at 2 o'clock. The NFL, ESPN is going through the NFL and it's going through their position groups, top 10 players at each position. I've got a thought on the Saints that we'll get to in hour number two that's interesting, perhaps a little concerning, maybe a little bit exciting. I don't know what the emotion is that we tie to it, but we'll talk about it at 2:15. So lots and lots to get to as the MLB draft is upon us. Let's get to our opening drive.
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6: So tomorrow, the MLB draft will crank up from Philly. We'll do the top four rounds, and then they'll finish the last 16 rounds on Sunday. A little bit different in terms of days of the week and in terms of the days in which they do it. Used to do the top two rounds. Now they'll stretch it to four. It used to start on Monday. Now it'll bleed through into Saturday and Sunday. It's a little bit different, but I kind of like it, and I'm a little bit selfishly liking it because I'm not going to be at SEC Media Days for this one. I'll be able to man the battle station at home and cover it for y'all at LouisianaSports.net. But I've been keeping my ear to the ground, and if you missed my segment back on Wednesday when I went through the entirety of LSU's class and talked about who I thought they might get, who I thought they had no chance to get, who might be the 50-50 guys, and how impactful that could be, I highly suggest you go back and find that on demand, or you can go to LouisianaSports.net and read it on the LSU Baseball tab. I'm not going through the whole class again today, obviously, but there are discussions being had, and it's a fascinating time because you can't ever get a straight answer from anybody. There are MLB executives talking to their scouts. Those scouts are talking to the MLB executives. Those scouts and executives are talking to agents. The agents are talking to players. Players are talking to their college coaches. College coaches are talking to scouts. And everybody's exchanging information, and you can't ever be sure who's giving you real information, because it's a cat and mouse game, right? The agents are trying to get money, are trying to get signed. The MLB organizations are throwing up smoke screens about what player they do want or what player they don't want. They're also trying to see at the same time what money they might be able to allocate here versus there, because it's a money game in the MLB draft. So there are some interesting names in this LSU class and the smoke that's around them at this point. Now, keep in mind, I think you understand this. I certainly do, but I want to be clear. That disclaimer I just gave you up front suggests anything can change with one phone call. One phone call on Saturday or Sunday where you've got a kid sending out tweets. I mean, this happened when Jay Johnson had his first year. Paul Gervais is tweeting like, back in BR, see y'all next year. The Braves make one phone call. That's done. Things change that quickly. So I'm not telling you what I know to happen. I'm telling you what people are talking about. I made some calls this morning over to LSU. I'm reading on ESPN. I'm watching Twitter. I'm just kind of taking in the information. And I'm looking at Kylie McDaniel's mock draft, the final one for the first two rounds. He's got Derek Curiel going number 11 to the Nationals. That's awesome. I told you at the top of my breakdown segment on Wednesday that the first name off the list for LSU's class is Logan Schmidt. You don't need to know the name. He's left-handed. He throws 97. He's not coming here.

0: He's got him going 38 to the Rockies. Then there's a name I did mention on Wednesday as a guy that LSU would love to get to campus because he hits the ball very far. And that's Dominic Santarelli. He is a really, really talented player. He's got a great left-handed bat. He's also got a great left-handed arm. So you're looking at a guy that's got a lot of talent, and the White Sox may nab him at number 41. Jake Brown is next at 65 to Seattle. Great for Jake. He ran his race here in Baton Rouge. I know a lot of people go, well, could he come back? Could he come back? He could, but he's probably not because he came here. He was an all-SEC player. He won a national championship. He's going to sign for over $1 million, probably close to $2 million. They've got him going at 65 to Seattle. Now, this is Kyle McDaniel's mock draft, and the interesting thing is he goes through all of his picks for rounds one and round two, and then you get to the text beyond that. And it says, of the top-ranked players who aren't in this projection, it's 75 picks. Of the top-ranked players who aren't in this projection, it's almost entirely high school prospects with tough signability that could push them to college. And he lists a bunch of guys that are mainly committed to SEC schools, and one of the people he mentions is one of the guys we talked about on Wednesday in Jensen Hirschhorn. Jensen Hirschhorn could be a first-round pick. It would not surprise a lot of people if he went in the first round on Saturday. It's not projected. It would be a little bit surprising, but not stunning. And it would make a ton of sense if he went in the second round, and it would make a ton of sense if he signed for north of $2 million. He is 6'7". He's from California. He's got a fastball, 95 to 97, sits in the 94-95 range. And he's got a lot of projectability, but it is just that right now. His slider's good at times, not great at times. Change up, okay, but it's really just, oh, he's 6'7", he throws really hard, okay, awesome. And I told you on Wednesday I did not think that there was a great chance he would be at school. I don't slam the door on almost any of these guys. I'm slamming the door on Logan Schmidt. I told you I didn't think there was a great chance. I don't know if there's a great chance, but there's a sense that there's a growing chance. And like I said, that can change with one phone call. There's a growing sense that LSU could get Jensen Hirschhorn. The other name, not in this mock draft and not even in one of the names that Kylie McDaniel mentions here, is Cooper Sides. He's another big physical right-hander, 6'5", 210, from California. And he is also one that, even if you were listening to AFR yesterday with Matt Musso, Joe Doyle was on and said, I think Sides is potentially going to even pull out of the draft, and I think he could be at LSU. There's a group of about 7 or 8 high school pitchers, and if LSU can get like 4 of them, you are in business because they are really talented dudes. And Hirschhorn and Sides right now, I would suggest, are trending toward LSU. There have been plenty of guys who trended toward LSU. But this is becoming a pervasive theme on the internet. And that's just a lot of people talking. Now, as I told you up front, like, those could be honest conversations. Like, yeah, this kid is sticking to his number. He's telling us, like, yeah, you should probably look elsewhere. We're not going to call him tomorrow. Or, like, that kind of thing. But you never know. Because the board starts to fall and dollars start to get moved, and it's a game of money. It's not like the NFL draft. It's not like the NBA draft. It's a game of money management. And if you can save 600 grand on your first round pick, and then you can save 200 grand on your second round pick, well, now you have $800,000 extra for your fifth round pick, right? Like, so you never know until the whole thing's over and signings start coming out, where the money rests. So that's the game we'll play. It's not necessarily the most fascinating thing for Joe LSU baseball season ticket holder that sits in section 104. It's really interesting to me, one of my favorite times of year, because it's fascinating to me to monitor. But if you just want to know when the dust settles, what it looks like, I'll have that at LouisianaSports.net, and I will absolutely hammer it on Monday's show where things look. Here's how this thing works in its most fundamental state. If a player is drafted in the first 10 rounds, that player is very, very, very, very, very likely to sign. In fact, likely that player has already reached an agreement with the team, which is why they selected him. Every year, there are a couple of guys here or there that don't sign in the first 10 rounds. Kumar Rocker got taken out of Vanderbilt. The Mets took him. They gave him a physical. They hated the results. They lowballed him on the contract, and he went and played independent ball for a year and then came back. He didn't sign. Ryan Prager from Texas A&M got taken by the Angels. I think it was in the third or fourth round. That was when the NIL had just started. He was really loved being at A&M. They had just made the College World Series final, and he had agreed to a contract, and then he kind of went, you know, I don't really want to do that, and he went back. And the thing about the guys that get drafted in the first 10 rounds that do not sign, the MLB team cannot use that money to go back and redistribute. You can't backfill. If you select someone in the first 10 rounds, you either pay them or lose that slot value from your pool. So if they go in the first 10 rounds, it's a foregone conclusion, which two or three times a year doesn't work out, but it's a foregone conclusion that player will sign. So LSU's got a signing class of about 23. The guys that go in the first 10 rounds, they're going. There will be guys that are taken between rounds 11 and 20 who will sign because teams move some money around. But most often, those ones that don't go in the top 10 rounds, especially when you're talking about players as talented as LSU's commitments and signees, they're going to probably end up at school. So the two names that I'm looking out for right now are Jensen Hurstcorn and Cooper Sines that may be sliding towards LSU. That doesn't stop the Detroit Tigers from picking up the phone on Saturday evening and making a phone call, and that changes like that. But right now, there seems to be some movement towards LSU. I'll say this, and I read a story on this earlier today. Professional organizations are running into a new world of NIL. There weren't that many schools dishing out big money 3 years ago. When LSU won in 2023, I'm just telling y'all, Paul Skeens and Tommy White were not making astronomical sums of money to be at LSU that year. They had NIL budgets, absolutely. They were not bajillionaires. There is more money being committed to SEC baseball, and there are real checks to be cashed by college players who then can make money for 3 years in college and then get the seven-figure signing bonus with MLB. They can double dip. If you just take that one time, 800K, which Uncle Sam's taking 350 of it and the agent's taking his 2%, and then you go into the minor leagues at 18 years old and you're making nothing until you get to the big leagues, like, that money starts to dwindle. Well, you can play in the SEC for a few years, get your six figures, and then maybe there's a seven-figure check. Maybe it's the same $800,000 you were going to get that point, but you do have some money in the bank that you can work off of. And MLB organizations are having to look at high schoolers at times and open that checkbook a little bit more than they had to in the past. There's a variable there that they're learning. And so we'll see. LSU, in my opinion, and here's where I'll kind of leave this part of the discussion. In my opinion, looking at LSU's class, looking at their national rank, looking at mock drafts, speaking with people inside the program, listening to Joe Doyle talk, listening to Kylie McDaniel talk, listening and taking all that information in to me personally, I think LSU has enough players in its signing class at 23 to offset the damage that is coming. And it is coming. LSU's not going to skate here. But if you lose six or seven, which last year they lost eight and it was just crippling, if you lose six or seven in this class, you're in really good shape. Really good shape. Now, you never know which ones pan out to be superstars and which guy you get in that was ranked by Perfect Game number 108 in the country and he comes in and can't play. You never know that. But in terms of the bulk they'll get in and the guys they should get into the program to develop, if they only lose about six, I think the class is big enough and deep enough, they're in good shape. Now, you need an infielder or two. You need some starting pitching help. There are some things you need. But I think they're in a good spot. I think things are trending in the right direction. And I'm very fascinated to watch how the weekend goes. I know that staff over there at LSU feels like they've done their due diligence, feels like they've done everything they can in terms of communication, feels like, and this is something I was told yesterday, the staff at LSU feels like this group of high schoolers has been very honest with them. They feel like last year things happened that they weren't thrilled about over the course of the draft. And maybe that happens again this year after all this, these pleasantries are done. But they feel good about where these guys have been with them. There are a couple and that have told them, look, like, it's, I want to start pro ball. But this is a class they feel comfortable with their communication lines. And I think this is going to end up being a monster haul for LSU. But we'll talk about it on Monday for sure. Let's switch to football with Preston Guy next.
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0: Speaking of baseball, official bat of Major League Baseball is Marucci. 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

0: 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Preston Guy's at TigerBait.com. He's with us every single Friday talking Tiger football. Preston, how are you?
1: How's it going, man?
0: It's going well. I want to talk about the actual LSU roster, but we'll start with recruiting, as it has been a busy summer that is winding down in terms of camps and 7-on-7s and official visits and all that kind of stuff. We're getting ready for SEC Media Days and then camp actually starting here in a matter of weeks. But how do you feel the progress has been? It was kind of a fever dream there for like 4 weeks. How do you feel that this staff has done in their first offseason with a full recruiting cycle to work with?
1: Yeah, I'm keep on going with the phrase good with a chance to be great. You know, obviously at 16 commits, that is what Lane Kiffin and company averaged at their classes at Ole Miss. So you're 6 months out from signing day, and the fact that you're already at 16, I mean, that's a good sign that this staff has embraced that talent attraction at LSU and Ole Miss are very different. You know, I mean, you're probably not going to require to work the portal quite as much. Now, I firmly believe that every program needs to use both high school and recruiting portal, transfer portal, to be successful, right? But I think they recognize that, you know, hey, you got off the plane last year when you accepted the LSU job, and the number one player in the country was waiting for you in your office committed. That's Lane Kiffin we're talking about. And Lamar Brown, the defensive tackle there. So, yeah, you're going to have to invest and keep, you know, all these talented high school Louisiana players home. And I think they're doing a fairly good job of that and attracting, you know, it's not just Louisiana. They also have a good tie-in with Texas, and they're working kids like Easton Hoyle out of New Orleans, and Jalen Brewster, the number one defensive tackle out of Texas there. So I think they're in a good spot. They got Ahmad Hudson to stay home. They got a bunch of other good players committed already. I think that, you know, you really need to add a couple more pieces, get yourself into the lower 20s before we can call them.

0: a great start to this recruiting class.
1: I did a little segment on this earlier this week. I'm curious your thoughts. I have a feeling where you're going to land, and it's probably close to where I am. But I'm 100% certain that Jay Johnson can run this ship without pillaging Louisiana. He's not going to have a player in his starting lineup next year on opening day from the state of Louisiana, and they'll be preseason top five. Will Wade doesn't even have guys from the country, much less the state. Those programs do not need the state of Louisiana with NIL and with as small as the rosters are and with their ability to recruit nationally. And Lane Kiffin has that as well, and I'm confident that Indiana didn't have a bunch of guys from in-state running around last year. Like, how important is the state of Louisiana to football? How different is that, if anything?
0: Yeah, well, certainly you're going to not be able to do it the way Will Wade did, because semi-pro football players aren't going to be good enough to win the SEC. In my opinion, what's actually made LSU football a special program? What has made LSU one of three programs to win a national championship since the BCS era started, right? Is it money? Is it, you know, facilities? Is it something? It's certainly not administrative competence. I'll tell you that much. It's always been a mess in Louisiana, right? It's that local high school athlete that just grows on trees around here. It's the, you know, the kids, you just look around, like Tyrann Mathieu, you know, Jarvis Landry, Odell Beckham. I mean, Leonard Fournette, they just go on for days here, right? So I really think that you have to embrace bringing in Louisiana kids. In fact, one of the things, if you looked at last year's roster for LSU, it was a lot of talent that they brought in on the portal. They had the number one portal class. However, there was not a lot of Louisiana kids on that roster. Most of the kids either left the state or you got them committed and you weren't able to keep them on your roster. They hit the portal and went elsewhere. So, you know, I think that there's something to be said for that correlation that certainly is definitely noticeable at LSU over the years.
1: It's funny, cause as you're talking, I'm thinking about position groups over the years. I'm going back to Brandon Taylor's 11 secondary. There was Brandon Taylor from Franklinton, Eric Reed, Louisiana, Morris Claiborne, Louisiana, Tyrann Mathieu, Louisiana. I was thinking about Hester's running back group with him and Keelan Williams and Charles Scott and Trenton Holiday and all those guys. Like, and it's just, there's so much Louisiana. You think about Jefferson and Chase. You think about Odell and Jarvis. And there's something to that, but it is a different era. And I was just thinking, like, I'm trying to adapt with the times and think about things in a different way. And I know that baseball and basketball don't have to have it while they will use it. Like, Paul Maneri had to have it because he's working off 11.7 scholarships and he needs guys on tops. So you have to go get guys from Louisiana so you can go get the superstars like Kevin Gausman to come in from out of state. And I know that you can work the portal and go get Sam Levitt and go get, I mean, there's not a lot of Louisiana flavor in a lot of places on this roster. And I'm curious what you think about this year's team, being that it is so transfer heavy in the starting lineup.
0: Yeah, look, let's be transparent with football. You know, I mean, again, you know, you're not having to have the same scholarship restraints and,
1: right,
0: you know, kind of use tops to kind of work it out. But at the same time, no matter what the system is, right, why do you have more national championships than Texas in the last 30 years? Well, because somehow, some way, you got that Louisiana kid, those groups we were just talking about, to stay home, right? So whatever the system is, you got to find a way how to get those talented Louisiana players on your roster competing, right? Whether it takes money or whatever, because here's the deal. If it's just a money and resource game and go to the portal where you've got an equal at-bat as Texas and all these other great programs, Texas Tech, whatever, you know, that you lose your edge, right? You lose your advantage, right? So in terms of this year's team, I actually haven't done an analysis to see exactly how many Louisiana players. I mean, certainly there's Tredez Green there.
1: Yeah, Bo Bordelon and Tredez Green are the only two I can think of on offense that are going to play a lot.
0: It's Phillip Wright.
1: Except for Harlan Berry.
0: Oh, yeah, well, Harlan Berry and Phillip Wright, if he gets to play this year. But there's not a plethora of that Louisiana talent that we're used to. And that's one of the reasons I'm a little apprehensive about where this team is. Certainly there's a lot of talent on this team and there's a lot of things, but you know, I need to see how these 59 new faces come in and play together. Cause it's not just a issue of, are they Louisiana guys in the state? You know, right. It's also an issue of, hey, you've got 12 out of your 13 receivers are new to the team.
1: Yeah.
0: Your entire quarterback room is new to the team. By the way, your starting quarterback wasn't even there for spring. So how are they going to work and gel together? I mean, look, LeBron James went to Miami with Dwayne Wade and Chris Bosh, and they started that season off like at 500 because they had no chemistry. Now they ended up making it to the NBA Finals. Don't get me wrong, but my point is chemistry takes a while to build, and how are these 59 new faces going to build chemistry with each other? I have some reservations.
1: I think this is off the top of my head, and I think because I've done this in-depth chart thing I've written about the entire team over the last 2 weeks. Harlan Berry, Tre'Davious Green, Bo Bordelon on offense, basically, unless Phillip Wright, like you said, plays a good bit. And then on the defense, Deshaun Spears, Dominic McKinley, maybe Tylan Singleton. And that's kind of your Louisiana flavor because Relaford's hurt. So, I mean, maybe if Dylan Carpenter plays some on the edge. But there's not a lot of Louisiana flavor on this team. And look, this is a deal where you're going to have a coaching change. You have a massive overhaul of the entire roster. So many guys jump in the portal. Like Ahmad Bro would be playing on this team, but he jumped into the transfer portal. You had a big coaching change. So this is a bigger overhaul than most years in the Kiffin era are going to be, I think. But it's not Louisiana heavy.
0: Yeah, I would really like to see their system get to more like something in the ballpark of 20 to 25 from high school, and you're only getting about, 15 or so from the portal. I'm not naive enough to think that they're ever going to be so good at roster retention. And by the way, you probably want some attrition year to year because instead of having guys that aren't panning out and just saying, all right, well, come on, it's year four and you haven't panned out yet. Maybe we'll get you as a fifth-year senior to give us a few snaps, right? It's like, no, you'd be much better served using that spot. Yeah. All right, butter, go head on off to, whatever small school and see if you can crack their lineup. We're going to go to the portal and see if this kid from Nebraska can shine in the SEC.
1: Yeah, Jerry DiNardo once said, it hurts to lose the guys, but the ones that hurt you worse are the guys you actually get that can't play. That it's a different era where didn't have guys transfer and those guys were taking a roster spot for 4 years. But there's something to that for sure. Preston, have a great weekend. We appreciate the time, man.
0: All right, talk to you soon. Thanks, man.
1: That's Preston Guy, TigerBait.com, football recruiting and team coverage. They got you covered over there at TigerBait. We want to tell you about our friends over at Oxner. It's hot out there, y'all. Y'all are well aware of that, obviously. It's so important to hydrate. 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Now, it is fascinating. I mentioned this earlier this week and just kind of got into that discussion with Preston. I don't think I'm wrong on this. Like, there are some other Louisiana guys on this list that obviously Lamar Brown and Richard Anderson are from Louisiana. Clearly, those guys are freshmen and they're looking to find their way. Maybe Charles Turner plays some at Michael Turner plays some at the cornerback position. He's obviously a Louisiana guy and they're low on numbers there. He's probably fourth on that list. But it's not an extensive list of Louisiana guys. I was thinking back just to some of those teams, and they're so, so very Louisiana heavy. That 2011 secondary was all Louisiana guys. And you go back to T-Bob's offensive line that had T-Bob, who had Louisiana roots. He obviously, his dad moved out to go play for the Falcons, and he grew up in Atlanta, but he had Louisiana roots with Will Blackwell and P.J. Lonergan, who were Louisiana guys. It was so common to have just a total group of Louisiana players out there, and you'd go see the wide receiver group, and there'd be 4, 5, 6 Louisiana guys. I mean, you had Jarvis Landry and Odell on those teams I used to cover, but like James Wright was on those teams too, and he was from Belchase right down the road. Like, it was in the fabric of the DNA of the program, and I think it will be moving forward, but to what degree? Probably less, because you would rather play Jordan Seaton at left tackle than whoever you might have had, like Tyree Adams. He's just, Jordan Seaton's better than Tyree Adams. Tyree Adams is from right down the road, but Jordan Seaton's better. You'd rather have Prince Wilhelmina-Mielen, who's got 10 sacks, whose name in the SEC, then some guy that was a three-star, Dylan Carpenter. Like Prince Wilhelmina-Mielen's better than Dylan Carpenter, so he's probably going to play. And you'd rather have Sam Levitt than, you know, whoever you had from Louisiana ranks. Walker Howard. Just Sam Levitt's better than Walker Howard. And you have access to those guys more so than you ever had. So it's something that I'm going to monitor moving forward. I've got some things that I believe in the world that I cover that I stick to. And in this instance, I am willing to take a larger sample size. I know that you need to get Ahmad Hudson. You need to get Easton Royal. You need to get these studs from Louisiana. You need Jamar Chase and Justin Jefferson on the team. But you can also go get one from California, unlike what you were able to do previously. And so it's something I'm going to monitor moving forward. That's for sure. Moving along here on a Friday, brought to you by Corks Cajun Fried Fish and Shrimp. We will step aside. We will come back. We'll talk about college football's top coaches. Where's Lane Kiffin on that list? And is there a new face at number one that's next?
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ESPN.com annually comes out with their top college football coaches entering the 2026 season. I would like to argue with number one, Kurt Cignetti, but I'm just not going to do it because I would have a hard time winning that argument. He's 27-2 at Indiana. 27-2. And that is a small sample size. It is. But it comes with a couple different quarterbacks, and it's not like propped up by one or two guys. They've just played great football for 2 years, and they weren't ready his first year to win. And they went to Notre Dame in that playoff game and got beat, and they got smacked by Ohio State. But they were really good last year, and so I just have a hard time certainly vaulting someone over Kurt Cignetti at number one. Kirby Smart is number two. They're not the juggernaut they were. They're not. That couple of years there was pretty frightening, and you thought they could rip off a Saban-like run. Then NIL and transfer portal hit, and things started getting crazy on him. But he's still really good. He recruits at an extremely high level. He knows defense. Yeah, I wish he would have stopped Ole Miss in the Sugar Bowl last year if they didn't. I think they can get better at quarterback, and we'll see what Gunnar Stockton is. That's like the missing piece. Like, they won those national championships with an underwhelming

underwhelming quarterback. Let's just call it that. Is that fair to say? An underwhelming quarterback? I think it is. What if they got the third pick in the draft at quarterback? What if he got to play with Tua or Bryce Young or Jaden Daniels or Joe Burrow, and he just hasn't had that? Like, the start of their rise, he's got Jake Fromm out there, and that's not going to get it done. And Carson Beck's a talented guy, but, like, what if Kirby ever got the dude? He just hasn't gotten that yet, but...

0: I don't like Ole Miss at all. Like, I'm aware of all these, but I'm more worried about what LSU's doing. And Ohio State fans lost the plot because he wasn't beating Michigan. And then you got Michigan fans saying that their Ohio State championship 2 years ago doesn't really count because they didn't beat Michigan. Yeah, it does. It's one game. Who cares? So I'm glad that LSU doesn't have that year in and year out. Ryan Day is a great coach there at number three. Marcus Freeman comes in at number four. I don't know about this one, folks. I don't know. Here's the deal. They play an atrocious schedule. It's not an okay schedule. It's not a bad schedule. It's embarrassing is what it is. It's an embarrassment to the sport what they do on a year-in, year-out basis. If you want a chuckle on this Friday afternoon, go look at what Notre Dame has in front of them this fall. One of their huge games is BYU. BYU. They had three important games last year, and they lost two of them. They don't play anybody. Navy, Purdue, Boston College. It's a joke. So I think he's a pretty good coach, but fourth in the country, you sure? I don't know about that one. Then you put Dan Lanning in there. I would take Dan Lanning over Marcus Freeman in a heartbeat. I would. I think Lanning has won some bigger games. I think he does it against better competition. I would take Lanning over Freeman, but that's four and five. Steve Sarkisian comes in at six. Kind of time to prove something in Texas. This team is ranked really highly. You've got your quarterback in what's probably his last year. Sark needs to prove himself. And then at seven comes Lane Kiffin. He is ranked seventh. His record overall is 116-53. But, of course, that does include stops at Tennessee, at USC, and at FAU. 150 games in 5 years at Ole Miss. And has a great six-year run that reached heights that Ole Miss had never seen. So I think it's going to be interesting to see where Kiffin kind of ranks in this. There's a reactionary phase to this that that ESPN teams seems to fall into based on last year's results as opposed to the entirety of the body of work, although I can't argue with Cignetti. But Kiffin comes in at number seven. He's just in front of Mike Elko at number eight. I got to tell y'all, I know Elko made a little comment last year after the LSU A&M game where somebody mentioned Brian Kelly's record at night, and then he immediately cut him off and added one to the loss column. He's got a little bit of that in him. He does a really good job of saying what A&M fans want to hear a lot of times. He made a comment after A&M beat LSU that Tommy Moffitt was the difference because that was a big like thing for A&M to jab LSU with. He's good at that. That stuff rubs me the wrong way because I'm an LSU fan. But overall, I think he's a really bright guy. I think he's awesome on third down defense. I think his recruiting classes are very difficult to argue with. He's loading up a ton of talent. I don't know about his offenses. Colin Klein's fell flat in their biggest games, and then he goes and gets a guy from on his staff that's never called plays to run a Marcel Reed offense. Like, that's when we go to Media Days a week and a half from now, that'll be the complaint with A&M. It's like, do we think they're going to be good on offense if they had a flat offense? They couldn't score on Texas, couldn't score on Miami. And so that's Elko's problem right now. He's got like six of the seven Pistons of that program firing pretty good, but the offense isn't great. But he's there at number eight. Kyle Whittingham at number nine. And then at number 10, Mario Cristobal. Interestingly enough, on this list, you got Elko, you got Kiffin, and then Sark. That's three SEC names. And then the only other one is Kirby Smart. So only four of the top 10. There was a time there where you would have had more of that, but the Big Ten is kind of invaded, and then Mario Cristobal comes in there. I don't want him managing my team on game day at all, but the rest of the stuff he's pretty good at this point. So Lane Kiffin comes in at number seven on this list of the top 10 coaches in college football. I guess you'll take a top 10 coach, although Brian Kelly was on a lot of these lists too, and that didn't seem to work out all that well. So, and Ogeron was at the top of this list after 2019. So you never know. It's list season, right? I'll tell you this. I got my own list. The most demanding jobs in all of sports. I think the top one might have just opened. I'll close the hour with it next.
1: The Hunt Palmer Show.
0: 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Time to play some golf, right? Well, it's hot. And I think, based on my radar on my phone, it's about to start raining pretty hard in South Louisiana. Surprise, surprise, afternoon in the summer. If it's too hot, or it's too wet, or you don't have 5 hours, but you want to play golf this weekend, you don't have a tee time, Swingeasy Golf Club. 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

Elf, tee it up at Pebble Beach. Tee it up where they give out that jacket every April. You can play Cypress Point. You can play Bethpage Black. You can play TPC Louisiana. It's on the simulator. It's a great time. Drink a cold beer, listen to some tunes, hang out with friends, or just play by yourself. I told y'all I was going to have 9 holes played in about 25 minutes the other day when we were there for our competition. So it can be really, really quick. Doesn't have to be a 5-hour round of golf out there in the heat. 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

0: Wrapping up hour number one here on this Friday edition of the Hunt Palmer Show. Hope you're having a good afternoon. 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All right. Jordan, are you looking at the doc? Don't if you aren't.
1: I mean, what's going on?
0: I think I see the most demanding job in sports has just opened up. Do you have an idea what that might be?
1: Well, if I think like the most demanding job in sports, it's got to be like the New York Jets head coach or something.
0: Jets
1: like that.
0: Head coach?
1: Yeah, like that's got to be up there.
0: Maybe. Yeah, I mean, that's pretty demanding. Playing quarterback.
1: Playing quarterback,
0: for,
1: yeah.
0: For somebody NFL quarterback. Is a pretty big deal. Here's what I think it is. Because look, if you're a quarterback,

0: in the NFL, you throw an interception, it's okay. You're not going to be cut. If you're the head coach, you lose a game or you make a bad challenge, you're not fired on the spot, not one time. There's a new job, well, not a new job, but a job opening up at Augusta National Golf Club.
1: Okay.
0: They're horticulturist.
1: Horticulturist?
0: Horticulturist. That means you're in charge of the grass and the flowers.
1: Oh, that sounds terrible.
0: Let me tell you.
1: Yeah, heard it's like really intense.
0: It's perfect.
1: Oh, yeah.
0: There are so few things that you experience in life that live up and exceed massively high expectations. It's just a rare thing. And I know a lot of people that have been to the Masters. I have never one time in my entire life heard someone go and be like, yeah, it was not that great. It is like walking around in a painting. There is not one blade of grass out of place anywhere. Really? Anywhere. It's perfect. Every single inch. And so, if it's not...
1: You're fired.
0: You're fired. Like, this is a place where a couple of years ago during the Masters, they had a heavy thunderstorm.
1: Okay.
0: And the ground got really wet and a big old tree fell. It was on the CBS cameras. They showed it falling by the tee box.
1: Okay.
0: Play had been cleared. There was nobody out there, but they saw the tree fall. You came out the next morning, you couldn't even tell where the tree was.
1: Oh, wow.
0: They had him come out there, saw that thing up, haul it off, clean it up, done. Like it was never
1: like, even like
0: there.
1: It never happened.
0: Like it never happened. They had massive hurricane damage a couple years ago.
1: So
0: showed up for the Masters. Could never tell.
1: So this guy is like
0: he's in charge of making sure everything's perfect. That's the job. You make sure this place is perfect.
1: So is he like a grass expert?
0: Yes, that's what horticulture is, growing plants.
1: Okay, so this guy can make anything happen. He's like the ultimate green thumb is what you're saying.
0: That's right.
1: So to get this job, like what are like the qualifications? You got 30 years of grass keeping, lawn care?
0: I would think you've got to have an elite knowledge of the chemical structure of grass.
1: Photosynthesis?
0: And then you've got to have worked like 20 years on some awesome golf course.
1: Okay.
0: They're not just grabbing this guy. Oh, this resume looks nice. Come on in.
1: Yeah, this guy cuts grass.
0: No, that's not how things happen at Augusta. When I saw that, I chuckled because that place is unlike any other place. It's a different world there. And the how pristine it is. They go to the lengths of every cup that you drink out of is clear.
1: Oh, okay.
0: And every sandwich wrapper or cookie wrapper that you get is the green, the color of the grass.
1: Okay.
0: So if someone were to, and it would be a big mistake, drop or litter something, you wouldn't pick it up on the television camera because the cups are clear and the wrappers are green.
1: Wow.
0: So it would blend in.
1: I didn't even know that. That's like some next level thinking.
0: It's a different world. But yeah, so if you know something about grass, if you're proud of the way your front yard looks out there in Baton Rouge and you want to take a look at the most perfect grass in the world and think you have the qualifications to go up there and run the show at Augusta, I bet it pays pretty good.
1: They got
0: a lot of coin over there at Augusta National Golf Club.
1: It sounds stressful. This
0: guy's
1: like
0: going to be
1: jobs.
0: Making bank. So if you got the best grass in Baton Rouge, Denham Springs area, you're listening to me and you think you've got the lawn and you think you can run the show at Augusta, it's open. You just got to reach out.
1: Oh, so then it's not filled yet.
0: No, they just opened it. Just posted the job.
1: Oh, man. I can only imagine like the amount of people.
0: But you better do it perfect. You better not screw up one day.
1: I can only imagine what's like the, like the little demo tape you got to send in or something like a video footage of these lawns and this care you have. Green thumb.
0: Yeah. It's, I won't be applying. Yeah. My yard looks quite poor at the moment. But that's not 100% my fault. It's like 80% my fault. But like it's not 100% my fault. It grows real fast this time of year. So we got to call my friends at Gotros, which we'll talk about in the second hour. That's it for hour number one here on a Friday edition of the Hunt Palmer Show, brought to you by Corks Cajun Fried Fish and Shrimp. Talk to Preston Guy about the LSU football team. You can catch that at Hunt on LSU. Talk some MLB draft. There are some names trending towards LSU. You can catch that in our first segment today. And the top coaches in the college football. That's there from ESPN. We'll pause for national headlines and Sports Center talk. LSU tackle plus some Saints in hour two.
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17: I'm John Ryder. The World Cup continues with quarterfinal action today. Spain getting set to kick off against Belgium in L.A. The winner will take on France in the semifinals on Tuesday. NBA Las Vegas Summer League action. The new-look Wizards with Trae Young and Anthony Davis sitting courtside to watch top overall pick A.J. DeBonsa make his debut. DeBonsa scored 27 in a Washington win. Trae Young on this year's team.
18: I'm just ready to play and excited to be a part of this team. These guys, I mean, we keep calling them young guys, but I mean, they still, I mean, grown men, and they want to compete. They want to win. You know what I'm saying? Like, nobody just wants to continue to lose. And I think, obviously, that's why we're here, to try to continue to build on the right track of
17: Trae Young. At Wimbledon, Alexander Zverev ends the run of British wildcard Arthur Ferry with a straight sets victory, including a first take.

0: first-set tiebreaker. We'll take on top seed Jannik Sinner in the men's final. Sinner knocking off Novak Djokovic in straight sets, and Jannik Sinner will be going for his second straight Wimbledon title.
1: 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Coming up Monday, the ESPN Radio Rank'em series continues. I'll tell you who I think the top five breakout stars will be in the NFL this season. 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
5: 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I hope your work week's in the rearview mirror. If not, we will get you home this afternoon. Sounds like it's raining out there. Shot a text over to the wife. She's running a few errands, said it's pouring at spots. So stay safe, stay dry, and get home safely to start this weekend off right here in South Louisiana. We'll talk about the Saints in 15 minutes. I've got a thought on some lists that have come out from ESPN, and not necessarily like the rankings, but just like a big picture thought on the Saints. Well, let's start with LSU here in the second hour. I'm going through the positions one by one. We hit center back on Wednesday, hit guard yesterday, tackle today. And y'all know how tackle went for LSU last year. Tyree Adams was out there as your starter. He got hurt. Weston Davis got a concussion in pregame warmups in Oxford. I don't even know how that's possible. I've watched a lot of pregame warmups. I know they do hit face masks on offense and defensive line, but a concussion in the pregame seems like a lot. They threw DJ Chester out there when Adams got hurt. He was completely out of position at left tackle, and Kerryus Kern tried, and I remember him being out there at tackle, and they couldn't block A&M at all. The injuries were awful. The play wasn't very good. It was a mess at tackle for LSU last year, and the sack numbers don't necessarily reflect that, but I do think it impacted the play calling that LSU was unable to hold up on the edges. LSU attempted 30 passes of 20-plus yards while Garrett Nussmeier was behind center. Michael Van Buren only threw 15 in 152 pass attempts. That's a total in the season of 45 passes down the field, 20-plus yards. It's just not even close to enough. When you consider that they threw 45 passes beyond 20 yards and 109 behind the line of scrimmage, you can see how hesitant they were to do anything that developed over time. And I think part of that was just not having quality tackles. Weston Davis is the only tackle back on this roster. He is a sophomore now. You bring in Jordan Seaton, that's the big splash, obviously. But Sean Tompkins comes in from Baylor. He's played some tackle. Darren Stray comes in from Kentucky. He is a profiled tackle. You've got a community college player that the staff actually really likes in Jacoby Jones. And then Bryson Martinez comes in as a really nice piece in your signing class from right up the road at EA. So you did bring in some tackle numbers. I did not mention Solomon Thomas here. We talked about him a little bit yesterday. He could be a tackle. As I said yesterday, I don't know what Solomon Thomas is. We'll see. I hope to see him practicing on the first day of camp. So let's start with what we know at tackle. Jordan Seaton was a huge priority for LSU. In fact, Lane Kiffin flew to Atlanta to make sure that that deal got closed. And it did. He is 6'5", 307 pounds. Keep in mind that is 25 less pounds than he was listed at Colorado last season. When he signed with Colorado, he was a consensus five-star recruit. He was immediately the left tackle from day one. He started 22 games over 2 years there. He was a freshman All-American. He would have been gotten greater accolades this past season if he did not miss the last three games of the season due to injury. He allowed one sack and five pressures in 328 passing snaps. One sack, five pressures. That is six quarterback impacts on 328 passing snaps. That earned him a Pro Football Focus grade of 84.1 in pass protection. 84.1. Will Campbell was 80.6 as a junior, so 4 points better for Seaton. Now, yes, He's playing at Colorado. Campbell's playing at LSU. Level of competition is not exactly the same. I understand that, but you understand the class of pass protector that Seton is in. Now, his grades in the running game were not as good, according to PFF. His season-long run grade was 52 for the season. His best in a single game was only 63. But Colorado didn't run the ball a lot, right? They weren't. Certainly when Shadur was there a couple years ago, they threw it a ton. And they didn't run the ball a lot last year either. That's something he has talked about wanting to get better at. And what I've heard from Lane Kiffin, and what you see just on the waistline, to Jimmy Ottis, and the waistline don't lie, is that he takes things seriously. He took his transfer decision seriously. He's taken weight loss seriously. And I think he's going to take the running game seriously. And he's got to be a big piece to what LSU's trying to do in the running game at the left tackle position. That part you got to feel great about, right? You have to feel great about you have to feel great about Jordan Seton. Now, Weston Davis is a question mark. That is being kind at this point. He was a redshirt freshman last year. He started 12 games at right tackle. His season-long grade by PFF was 47.1. And even if you don't like PFF and you don't think they know what they're doing, you watched the games. It did not take a football savant. It did not take the all-22 cut to suggest that LSU was hurting at right tackle last year. He just did not play well the vast majority of this season. Now, I will say this. His three highest PFF grades were against Western Kentucky, Oklahoma, and Houston. Those were the last three games. So it's reasonable to suggest that he got better. Now, if you want to say, well, that's Western Kentucky and Houston sandwiched around Oklahoma, I'm not going to argue with you on that. I'm not going to argue that. That's correct. One of those is in the Fun Belt, and one of them's Houston. But Oklahoma had one of the best defenses in college football. Absolutely one of the best defenses in college football. And he posted a 65.6, which is an okay grade. He's 6'7". He's 315. He was a high school basketball player. He's got everything you want in a tackle prospect. And oh, by the way, he was just a freshman last year. A redshirt freshman, but just a freshman. There is room to improve, but it's got to happen. It has got to happen. But Lane Kiffin and his staff did say, yeah, we want to keep Weston Davis around, and they did. Every other tackle moved on. Most of the other offensive linemen moved on. Bordelons, Solomon Thomas, Braylon Moore, it's about it. Everybody else is gone. But Weston Davis came back. And you got a little depth. You bring in Sean Tompkins from Baylor. He's 6'5", 308. He started the last five games of the year last year at left tackle for Baylor. He's also played a little bit of right tackle, only 14 snaps, but he went out there. It'll be his fourth season in college football, so he had some depth. Darren Stray is 6'7", 314 pounds. He's got long, long arms. His dad was a high school coach in Michigan, so he comes from a football background. 24/7 Sports called him, you know, one of the top 35 offensive tackles in the class. He played 18 snaps as a true freshman. He also worked with the guard summit the spring at LSU. And I'll tell you this name. Jacoby Jones, as I mentioned, went the JUCO route. He's from Manny. He went to Copiah Lincoln Community College in Mississippi. Then he went to, well, he committed to Georgia Tech, decided not to go, stayed at Copiah Lincoln. And LSU thinks they may have found something in him. That remains to be seen. They don't want him to play this year. But they think they may have found something in Jacoby Jones. Bryson Martinez is a ridiculous athlete. He was a four-star recruit, top 10 tackle in the country. At EA, I went back and watched some of the YouTube videos. They would snap him the ball in short yardage. They threw it to him as a tight end at times. He played some defense. He's a great athlete at a big, big size. So you got a little bit of depth. But what really matters is up front, the first two guys, and that's Jordan Seton and Weston Davis. I feel exceedingly comfortable that Jordan Seton is going to play great football this year and be a top 20 pick in the NFL draft, and I think that's conservative. At that position, that pedigree, that size, that amount of college football, moving to the SEC as seriously as he takes things, I'd be more surprised if he went between 15 and 20 than if he went in the top 10. I think he's a potential top 10 pick. I think he's in Will Campbell's pedigree. And those don't come around at LSU very often. Remember, the last one was, what, Fanica in the first round before Will Campbell? So it's been a minute. I think he's going to be great. I am concerned about right tackle, and I think that's a fair thing to be. I understand, as I've told you, the measurables. I understand that he got better at the end of last season. I understand that Lane Kiffin thinks he got something in him. I think that the new offensive line coaching staff thinks they've got something. But that amount of poor play early is going to leave some scar tissue in anybody that watched. And it probably leaves it in Weston, too. He's got to play better. And I have reason to believe that he will. He's just a year older. And he's got a scheme that's going to help him, right? You're going to go quickly. That's going to hurt teams' ability to throw complex blitzes at you. You're going to run the ball a little bit more. That allows you to get downhill. You're going to have a deep passing game that forces team to back their defensive backs up and not play with so many numbers in front of the offensive line. All those things are going to help up front. And they need to help Weston Davis, and he needs to play better. I think your third tackle is probably either Sean Tompkins or Devin Harper. My money would be on Sean Tompkins at this point. I think Stray is probably a guard based on what we saw. And I think they really like Bryson Martinez, and I think he is a potential left tackle of the future in this program. Devin Harper's got that ability too. So you've got some guys waiting in the wings, but right now this is Seton and this is Davis, and those two guys need to take this ball and run with it. You're going to have two of the most physically imposing bookend tackles in the Southeastern Conference just in terms of their physical size. Both of them are 6'6 and 6'7". Long arms. You got an elite draft prospect on the left and a guy that was a five-star recruit on the right. Seton was too, but five-star recruit on the right. He's not a first-round pick at this point, Weston Davis. But I like LSU at tackle to an extent. I just have some concern about how much improvement Weston Davis has made. I will certainly allot for improvement how much. It needs to be significant. And we'll see early. Clemson's probably got some guys on the edge that are lean and mean. Just a guess. I haven't looked at Clemson. That's an August thing, not a July thing. But that's going to be a pretty early test. We'll see if Weston Davis can pass it. Every single day we're going through a position group for LSU football. Excited about Monday, we'll talk about tight end. That's going to be awesome because they got a pretty good one here in Baton Rouge. We're continuing to churn through the offense. We'll get through the defense as well as we get to SEC Media Days coming up a week from Monday. Chugging along here, hour number two. Come back with us. We'll talk some Saints on the Hunt Palmer Show.
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0: 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Got some problems in Chicago. I can't get to the bottom of it, but I know the end result of it. The Red Sox. The Red Sox cannot get out of Chicago to New York where they're supposed to play the Mets this weekend. They're going to be late for their game tonight.
1: What happened?
0: I've never heard of this. I can't get to the bottom of it.
1: I don't know if it's
0: weather or if the plane was malfunctioning or whatever. My Cubs beat writer, who was sent by ESPN to the airport to report on this, so they just took off. So it's 3:20 New York time. That's got to be a two-hour flight, I would think.
1: Maybe Chicago.
0: A little bit more from Chicago. So you're looking at them arriving at 5:20 Eastern time for what's a 7 o'clock game. They can't get to the ballpark in time for that.
1: Yeah,
0: they will be late for that game. The question is, are they going to make them fly the 2 hours, get on a bus, go straight to Citi Field, and then go play?
1: I'd be kind of crazy for the pitches, though, right? Because don't pitches need like a whole
0: hours ahead? You can technically move the game back to 8:30 and just say, yeah, they had travel problems. But this happens sometimes in high school baseball. Yeah, the bus ran out of gas.
1: Yeah, you know,
0: but like
1: pop tire.
0: The MLB team usually shows up on time.
1: Yeah, and
0: so
1: they fly
0: we'll
1: PJ. They got a private flight.
0: It's a charter flight. We'll see if they're able to get there. let's chug along here on this Friday. All right, Jordan. So ESPN.com. is ranking the top 10 players at every position in the NFL.
1: Okay.
0: I want a quick yes or no from you on these. They've only done 1, 2, 3, 4, 5, 6 of these, so it's not complete, but it gave me a thought.
1: All right.
0: Do the Saints have a top 10 tight end in the NFL by ESPN.com?
1: Juwan Johnson? I mean, I can see him getting like 9 or 10. I can see him at 9 or 10.
0: Nine
1: or 10? Okay.
0: Not 9 or 10. Honorable mention.
1: Okay.
0: Do the Saints have a top defensive tackle in the NFL for 2026?
1: Oh, not even close.
0: Nope.
1: Yeah, not even
0: Next.
1: Close. DN?
0: Do they have a top running back for 2026?
1: Top 10?
0: Yep.
1: Probably not, no.
0: Nope.
1: No.
0: The top 10 includes Bijan Robinson, Jahmyr Gibbs, Saquon Barkley, Christian McCaffrey, Jonathan Taylor, Derrick Henry, James Cook, Devon Achane, Kenneth Walker, and Breece Hall.
1: There's
0: That's
1: no
0: your
1: complaints.
0: Top 10.
1: No complaints.
0: No, no Travis Achane. Do they have a top cornerback for 2026?
1: Not even close.
0: Heck nah.
1: No.
0: Do they have a top edge rusher for 2026?
1: No.
0: They do not.
1: Yeah, no.
0: The end of that list is like Nick Bosa, Brian Burns, and
1: not
0: Nick
1: even close.
0: Benito.
1: Yeah. Benito's a

0: beast.
1: Like Jared Verse, Trey Henderson, and Josh Hines-Allen didn't even make this list.
0: Oh, wow.
1: They're honorable mentions. So the Saints don't have a top 10 edge rusher. And last one, defensive tackle.
0: Not even close. Yeah.
1: Not even close. Not so even that's close. Six positions, and the Saints don't have one. That got me thinking, Jordan. This is a team without a star. There isn't one. And it's hard for me to think about an NFL team that's really good without a star.
0: I'll tell you what, though. That is correct. But if all things play out how they're supposed to play out, Chuck could be the star.
1: This is the point. The point is that that's part of this year.
0: Yeah.
1: Part of this year is beating a couple good teams.
0: Yep.
1: Part of this year is Chuck showing he's the guy. Part of this year is some of these young guys coming along. Part of this year is laying the foundation. Part of this year is running some guys off the books for next year. There are a lot of parts of this year. But one of the parts of this year is, man, somebody better show up and be like, okay,
0: yeah,
1: that's a Pro Bowler. That's an All-Pro. Kelvin Banks, Jordan Tyson, Travis Aitchen, Tyler Shuck, Chris Olave, probably not, Kool-Aid McKinstry, Chase Young. Like, there are guys. Somebody needs to be a dude.
0: No, that's right. Like, all the best NFL teams, you got to have talent. No matter what, you have to have talent in this sport. So for the Saints to get there, somebody's going to have to take that step to the upper echelon. I don't really see any boisterous personalities on this team other than Chuck. So he's really the only. I can see Tyson. Tyson has that. But we don't even know if he can play a full season. So we got to see with him first. But it would, if I had to give a candidate, it would have to be the quarterback. And that's kind of, you know, chalky.
1: If that's the case, that's super awesome. But that's kind of the deal. You just can't do this without Pro Bowlers. And I think credit to the Saints front office. I think they've done a great job of acquiring, and I use the baseball term because I don't know of one for football, but everyone understands what I'm saying. It's wins above replacement for baseball. And you've got
0: a war.
1: Your war. If it's zero, you're not a zero player. You're not bad. You're just the league average. There are plenty of minus 1.4 war, minus 2.8 war guys who are below the league average. And then you've got the guys that throw an 8 war up there that are superhuman. You've got guys that are 2 war that are just really good players, 3-4 war that are really good players, but your zero is your league average player. I think they've got a lot of zeros and ones on this team. Guys that are right there at league average or just a tick above that. And that is a good thing to have. You got to have that too. But I need some guys in baseball terms, not football terms. I'm not talking about a guy counting for 3 wins in football. A baseball guy, I need a 3 war. I need a 4 war to step up. That means you're a starter on the all-star team, the Pro Bowl team, whatever you want to call that. Like, that means you are one of the best players at your position in the sport. Because it's nice, and it helps you climb out of the barrel when you're a 4-win football team. It helps you climb out of that when you get guys that are league average and a little bit better, and you stabilize things. I need some stars to step forward. And we talked about breakout guys yesterday, and that was part of the conversation. But it's just, it stands to reason that they're going to go through this list, and I don't think the Saints are going to have a single player in the top 10 at his position in the entire sport. I don't think that's going to happen. DeMario Davis could potentially be on it. He doesn't play for the Saints anymore. So I don't see they're not going to have a safety. They're not going to have a quarterback. They're not going to have a receiver. And center? Yeah. McCoy will make it. McCoy will probably make it.
0: Yeah.
1: But McCoy has played how many games? 7 in the last 2 years. So you gotta have part of this year's profile be, we've got some Pro Bowlers that we're building around. And that may come from this rookie class. That may come from this sophomore class. And I like that sophomore class a ton. If you told me Quincy Riley blew up, I would buy it. You told me Jonas Sanker blew up, like, that's tougher to swallow. But I'll think about it. You told me, you know, Christian Miller became like a starter and took Davon Godshaw's place. Like, okay, like, something's got to happen. You can't just sit status quo. I'm not suggesting the franchise is doomed or this era is doomed if it doesn't happen this year, because you're talking about guys in Banks in year 2 and Tyson in year 1 and Delp in year 1 who could be an X factor as a tight end in year 2, 3, 4 of his time in New Orleans. Like, there's still time for these young players to develop into better players than they are in 2026, 2027. But you can't do this with a bunch of zero war players. You got to find the guys who are above league average. You've got to find some of the guys. And like,

0: I scroll through and you look at the top guys at these positions, like Leonard Williams going over to the Seahawks and Jeffrey Simmons with the Titans that are complete game wreckers. I'm like, there's not one of those on the Saints. Like, Chase Young could be a – if you told me Chase Young got 11.5 sacks, I wouldn't fall out of my chair. That's possible, especially if the Saints win 10 games and they're ahead and you've got some teams that are passing late in games and he can go be a closer where the first month of the year last year, when you get in a sack, their teams are running it down your throat. That would be potentially manageable, and he could get into the top 10 in that vein. He's only 26, 27 years old this year. So there are options here. It's certainly more promising than it was back 2 years ago, but it's a sobering thing. I clicked through every single one of these stories today. There are six of them right there on the front page of ESPN.com. I was like, no, no, no, no, no, no. Like, they don't have one. And Eric McCoy is probably their last chance. That has to change this year. It has to.
1: It really just goes to show that the Saints, this really is the year. I don't want to say the year that, oh, this is the year they got to go all the way. But, like, this really is the foundation, the building block that if the Saints are going to go on to greater things, like, this is the year where things have to start rolling. This is the year where, you know, you have to meet some of these expectations. You have to. I don't want to bank it all on this year, but, like, this is the year. Things have to work.
0: I use the term push off the dock. You are getting all your supplies on the ship. You're tethered to the landing. It's time okay. You get on off. Time to cut and time to push off the dock.
1: Time to go.
0: It's time to go. All right, that's our Saints talk for this evening here on this Friday. Our show is brought to you by Corks Cajun Fried Fish and Shrimp. Step aside. 30 minutes to go. Hunt Palmer Show.
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They're on Government between Foster and Jefferson. Jeff Goodman was tweeting earlier this week that it appears Jan Madar is not going to be in Baton Rouge with LSU. On the basketball side, it sounds like there are two organizations in Europe that are jockeying financially for him to stay there and jockeying between each other, and that may price him out of LSU, considering there are questions about his eligibility, right? So he's got a way. I don't know what the rules are. If you agree to an NIL deal with LSU, you fly to Baton Rouge, the NCAA says, oh, yeah, by the way, you can't play. If he gets the money or not, if he's just out of luck and he has to try to beg his way back into the European League. Like, I don't know how that works, but it's a sure thing if you take the European contract that that's what you're going to get paid. And it feels like there's fleeting hope about Jan Madar's ability to come be LSU's point guard. And so now, if that's the case, and I'm using the word if, because it's still hypothetical and nothing's set in stone, LSU is short an offensive playmaker. Because you've got two guys that can run the point on this team. One of them's Austin Nunez, and the other's Divine Ogechukwu. Austin Nunez is 6'2". Last year at UTSA, he averaged 10 points and 2 rebounds. He played at Arizona State, and then he went to Ole Miss, and then he went back to Arizona State, and then he went to UTEP. He has not been a wildly productive player. He's a really good free throw shooter. He's a savvy, older player. He's not explosive. He's not a great three-point shooter. He was a big-time recruit when he signed with Arizona State. He was the top 60 player in the country, but he's not had just this dynamic college career, and that's how you end up at four schools in 5 years. At three schools in 5 years, four stops in 5 years, I should say. So the thought of him being your lead point guard is not necessarily indicative of a team that's ready to make a run to the Elite Eight, right? And Divine Ogechukwu is probably your starting point guard without Madar on this roster. He became a starter at Michigan State last year. He shot it pretty well at Michigan State last year in a small sample size before he got hurt. He shot it really poorly at Miami the year before that. He's a good player. He can attack a little bit off the bounce. He's not a great distributor. He's not a great shooter. So what I'm telling you is, in a sport that is largely driven by point guards, you don't have one. And that's a big problem. And Jan Madar is not the best distributor, but he's getting better at distributing. He was averaging a lot of assists late in his most recent season. And he is a freak of an athlete that is a problem for defenses because of how athletic he is, how good he is at attacking the rim, how well he finishes around, and then he can get guys involved as well. And he actually had some white-hot shooting games.

games in their league this past year. He would have been, while a little bit sketchy in the eligibility terms with a 26-year-old who's been playing basketball professionally since before COVID, he gives you something. He gives you some juice. And you're a little short on that. Like, you've got a lot of other things. You've got length on the perimeter. You've got defense. You've got rim protection. You've got guys that can flat out fill it up. But you need an orchestrator. You need a facilitator. And Madar was that. And I don't know that Nunez Urugachukwu is. And that just makes life really tough. Like, I wouldn't suggest that Javonte Smart was the best distributor that Will Wade had at LSU. Obviously, that was Tremont Waters. Skylar Mays was good as well. But Javonte could get his own shot. And he played with Cam Thomas and Trenton Watford, who could both get their own shot. So at that point, the point guard is not as important as a distributor if you've got a wing and a big that can both get their own shot. But if you've got guys like the guys like Cavell Bigby-Williams and like Marlon Taylor and guys that are limited offensively when they're on the floor, you need Tremont Waters dishing the ball around. You need Skylar Mays making plays happen. And that was going to be Yamadar's role in this team, and now you don't have that. So probably, based on what Jeff Goodman's saying. So this is a concern. And the answer to this concern is not going to come from the American high school ranks or the American transfer portal ranks. My suggestion, based on the internet, is that there is no other option other than to go to Europe and find someone who is very clearly legal. And there are lots of those. You can be a pro. You just need to be 21 to 22 years old, and you need to not have signed with an NBA team. And if you've done that, if you cross those two boxes, you're probably legal. And Will Wade needs to find someone over there who is 6'3", can handle the ball, can handle environments, which they have in Europe, and get the ball to his wings and his potential scorers. Marcio Santos can knock down shots if someone feeds him the ball in a pick and pop. You've got some guys on the wing, especially even Urugachukwu, but especially Abdi Bashir, who can straight shoot the basketball. But somebody's got to draw the defense so you can kick it out and hit shots. You've got guys like Saliu Niang who can create their own shot, but it's got to be in a spaced defense and point guards create that space. So this is potentially big news for LSU. But here's my deal, and this is kind of a bow on this segment. I know a lot of you are going, why are you talking about basketball in July? It ties into football. I know no one wants to hear this in July, but it is the way I feel. I'm not going to judge the entire Lane Kiffin era on the next 5 months. I'm not going to judge the entire Will Wade era in the next 8 months. Yes, there will be expectation in year one. Yes, there will be significant financial contributions to their rosters in year one. Yes, they will promise to play good basketball/football. Will Wade will tell you that the team should make the tournament. He said that he thought if they could get guys eligible, they'd be a top 15 team in the country. But I'm not going to just dismiss the entire

0: LSU goes 8-4 in football this year, and Will Wade makes the NIT because he didn't have a point guard. I'm not. I think they're good coaches. I think they can manage rosters. I think they're in year one, and that presents some challenges in putting a coaching staff together and putting a portal class together and getting a team that's bought in, that plays together, that performs. And oh, by the way, the schedules are pretty tough. So I don't mean to create excuses. I'm not telling you that I'm right. I'm telling you how I'm going to feel. Lane Kiffin goes 8-4. I don't think it means it was a bad hire, that they're doomed. Now, if he goes 11-1, I will say, yeah, this is going to be good. And if Will Wade gets to the Elite Eight this year, I'll go, yeah, this is going to be good. If they hit on their first year, I'll buy in. But I'm not going to just throw out the eras if this team doesn't go well, because they were up against some adverse circumstances trying to put a roster together. Kiffin had to go get 41 transfers and 16 high school kids. 60 people. Wade had no players. I'm optimistic cautiously about year one of the Kiffin era. I'm optimistic cautiously about year one of the Wade era. I'm curious to see what he's able to come up with if Madar's not eligible and if there are other, you know, rocks he can look under. But I'm not going to destroy the eras if things don't go great the next 9 months. I don't want to go through that again any more than y'all do, and I don't think we will. I don't think LSU is going to fall flat and go to the Texas Bowl, and I don't think LSU is going to be 2-16 or whatever they were. That year we just went through was terrible, and I didn't mean to just hit the television, which I did on accident. I don't think there was a huge issue. But I don't want to go through another year like that, right? Neither do you. But just because it's not a college football playoff or a Sweet 16 doesn't mean that things can't improve as those two coaches get their feet on the ground, as they continue to recruit, as they continue to cultivate money and relationships, and as they continue to run their programs moving forward. I think this report from Jeff Gutman with Jan Madar probably not coming to LSU is a huge setback to LSU basketball in 2026-2027. I hope I'm proven wrong. I think that. Doesn't mean the Wade era is toast. That's a look at some LSU football and basketball here as we inch toward the finish line on this Friday. Hope y'all are staying safe. Hope y'all are staying dry out there. And I hope that your week is in the rearview mirror. If not, I got 15 minutes to try to get you there. And beyond that, Musso will. Stick with us.
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MLB draft starts tomorrow from Philly. First four rounds are tomorrow, and then we'll have the final 16 rounds on Sunday. That'll paint the picture for Jay Johnson's roster moving into 2027. If you want information pre-draft, you can find that at louisianasports.net. I've got the entire recruiting class kind of pegged as to where I think they are headed and kind of looking at their skill sets as well. Also, I'll have a tracker on louisianasports.net on Saturday and Sunday. Keep you updated on the signees that have been selected, the LSU players that have been selected, as opposed to the ones that that have not to that point. So if you're just looking to stay updated without locking in for 2 days and you just want to check in every couple hours, louisianasports.net, completely free, and I will have you covered start to finish. It was challenging last year. We were in Atlanta for SC Media Days, and I got, you know, Hugh Freeze talking out of one ear, and I'm trying to do draft coverage on the other, and it was a bit of a challenge. Then we're doing radio as well. This weekend, no radio to do, no SC Media Days, so I'll be able to stay on top of it all weekend long, and I'll keep y'all updated as it moves forward. As I said to start the show today, and you can go back and listen to that on demand if you're interested in my baseball comments, I had two pitchers that I thought were trending towards LSU, which can always change with one phone call, obviously. But I think LSU has insulated itself with the number of really good players they've got committed to withstand about six or seven guys defecting to the MLB. If it's 11, you got problems. If it's like four, there are going to be some really uncomfortable conversations with players in the class and players on the roster, I think, because you're just going to be over the roster limit. The sweet spot's somewhere in the neighborhood of six, seven, eight guys. And if that's the number that you lose, I think that Jay Johnson's going to field one hell of a team. Keep in mind, a lot of these guys may not directly impact the 2027 team, but you need to build a pipeline. And that pipeline is kind of disintegrated with this portal class. It's like Jack Ruckert, William Patrick, John Pearson. They're like your only non-starting position players. You got to get a freshman class in there because you're going to lose Dawson Park, Stephen Milam, Cade Curlin next year. You're going to lose Jason Wax. You're going to lose Beano Waters. You're going to lose Cade Aaron Beattie. So you're going to lose a lot off that team next year. You need to have somebody ready to go from inside the ranks. And that's what Jay's talked about. So it's a big, big weekend for LSU baseball. I'll be keeping you up to date with it.

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2: Today's hottest stories in sports, news, and sometimes even Hunt's life. The question is, will he take them or leave them?
3: All right, so Kyle Schwarber and Bryce Harper will compete in their own ballpark for the Home Run Derby in Philadelphia. So, Hunt, is the Home Run Derby still compelling? Take it or leave it.
0: I'll take it. I'll take it. I'll be honest. I don't think I watched last year. I was at Media Days. So, yeah, I did not watch. We were out and about. So, I didn't watch. But it was the draft and the All-Star game. We were at Media Days. So, I didn't watch. I'll probably watch this year in the week. I like it. I think it's compelling to watch those guys hit rocket shots. I do like the idea of letting them use metal bats. I think that would be sick.
3: Are they doing that this year?
0: No, they're not. But I would like that idea.
3: That would be crazy.
0: Let them use like drop five bats and see how far they can hit it. But I like it. I think it's really cool that Schwarber and Harper are going to do it in Philly. That's going to get those crowds going absolutely nuts. I think that's good.
3: All right. So wait, are you more of a swing golf type of person? Like I heard they changed the rules so much with the Home Run Derby. I heard it's not like.
0: They did. They've changed it twice, and I honestly don't even know what the new rules are. Okay. I thought they were okay with the blast off. I didn't like the team competition. I thought that was weird and hard to keep up with. I loved the one-on-one head-to-head thing. I thought that was good. So I like watching guys hit blasts. I think it's fun.
3: It's America's pastime. So Scottie Scheffler missed the cut at the Scottish Open today to snap his cut streak at 78.
0: Yep.
3: Tiger Woods holds the all-time record at 142. Matt Fitzpatrick is now the current leader at 28. So, well, Tiger's streak will never be broken. Take it or leave it.
0: Take it.
4: I'll take it.
0: Keep in mind, what was Scheffler's number?
3: 78.
0: So he's 100 short of Tiger?
3: He's a lot.
0: He's 100 short of Tiger. He's 80 short of Tiger. He was in the 140s. He's 80 short of Tiger. And 20 of the events that Scheffler played in did not have cuts, and he still gets credit for them. Tiger didn't play in any no-cut events. So, It's not even close. And these guys lose their powers. Like, Scheffler was the best player in the world. He still probably is, but he may not be. For this two-year run that was unbelievable. And they all lose it. You can go through any number of guys. Like, Justin Thomas is a non-factor now. Jordan Spieth completely gone. You had Jason Day had a big run, and he's crashed down to earth. Justin Johnson went away. John Rahm's no good. Like, Ricky Fowler went away. Like, even multi-time major winners. Like, Brooke Koepka lost his game and got hurt. Like, Tiger's the only one that just got to the top and just stayed there as long as he wasn't hurt. And when he played golf, he was the best. And all these records he has are just unprecedented. And no one's ever reaching that streak.
3: So he's like the Will Chamberlain.
0: Yeah, all it takes is one day where you show up and shoot a 77 like Scottie did today, and you miss the cut. One day. And he never did it. Just never happened.
3: Never did 142 times. So during an appearance on Friday on NFL Network's Good Morning Football, retired quarterback Derek Carr revealed that multiple teams reached out to him about coming out of retirement. And I quote, "It would take a special situation. There are multiple teams that reached out to me this offseason. I won't say who or how, but they reached out to me. They're gauging my interest on what I wanted to do. They were good, solid football teams." So, Derek Carr, will he be getting picked up this season? Take it or leave it.
0: Leave it.
4: Leave it alone.
0: That ship has sailed. He's been out of the league
3: two years now. Yeah.
0: I know what we just watched with Phillip Rivers, where they pulled him up 50 pounds overweight from the high school football field and he threw it around for a couple Sundays. No team's hitching their wagon to Derek Carr at this point. I don't think that's going to happen. I don't hold the ill will that New Orleans fans do to him. I understand why they do. But nobody's going to Derek Carr at this point. You just go find your Gardner Minshew and just run
3: literally
0: with that. That's all you need. So
3: that's it for take
0: it. That's
3: it.
0: For take it or leave it. That's it for us here on this Friday. Started the show today with a little MLB draft talk. Then we talked Preston Guy with some LSU football. How badly does LSU need to rely on the state of Louisiana? It's an interesting question. And you may say, well, really, really badly. And then look at this roster. Not got a lot of Louisiana flavor on it. So I'm just curious about that. We talked about that with Preston. Talked a little Saints in hour number one as well. So if you're looking for my LSU content, Hunt on LSU, you can find that. Find my in-depth chart series there as well, where we talked about LSU's offensive tackles. Looking for Saints content? Talked about the Saints not having any stars. What stars could break out this year? We did that, and you can find it at Hunt on Saints. I'm done for the week. Musso is going to drive you home next. Hope the draft goes well.
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3: I'm Chad Ryder. Belgium and Spain are tied at one at the half in their quarterfinal match in Los Angeles. It's the first goal that Spain is giving up in this cup. Winner gets France in the semifinals on Tuesday. LeBron James remains a free agent with multiple teams reportedly interested, including Golden State. ESPN NBA senior writer Brian Windhorst on the fit for LeBron if he was to sign with the Warriors.
4: I don't think that they're a favorite or anything in the West, but I would love to see it. But it's not going to be a disaster either. Of course not. And there's no chance of it being a disaster. It would be wonderful to see. They're not going to be in last place or anything like that. So I know it's not a hot take, but I don't think it's a dream team or a disaster. I think it's something very enjoyable to work your way through the doldrums of a regular season while we wait for the best teams to play in the postseason.
3: Brian Windhorst on First Take. Jannik Sinner joins Rafael Nadal and Roger Federer as the only players to beat Novak Djokovic three times in straight sets at a major. Sinner with a straight sets win today to advance to his second straight Wimbledon final. He will face Alexander Zverev on Sunday on ESPN.
5: 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I'll tell you who I think the top five breakout stars will be in the NFL this season. 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
8: Off and running, welcome in. After further review here on a Friday, of course, presented by Don Juan Cigar Bar. Musso in for Moscona. We got Luke Foster, we got Paul O'Neill, and we got all of you here as we go through three more hours and then send you off into your weekend. Fired up here for today's show. Kind of feels a little bit like a football Friday. Phil Steele, he's going to be with us here in about 14 or so minutes. Really excited to talk to Phil, of course. The magazine is out. The magazine is glorious. And we'll get all of Phil's thoughts on each of the Power Four conferences, on LSU, on Ole Miss, on a bunch of different topics, covering it all in college football. Man, really excited for that conversation with Phil. Sam Spiegelman will be here in about an hour and a half or so. Sam had a little bit more of a write-up on both Easton Royal, Jalen Brewster, and Ahmad Hudson. Where does LSU stand with all three of those five stars? As we've kind of said it all week, when we had Shea, since we had Shea on the show Tuesday, we are on five-star watch here now, right now for LSU. And Chris Marler will be our third guest. Marler's going to hop on with us in the third hour. Hit some pretty he wasn't too pleased with the FPI rankings from ESPN. That were released yesterday, so we'll kick that around with Marler a little bit here later on as well, man. Kylie McDaniel, new MLB mock draft, his final, and it's kind of friendly to LSU. We'll get into that a little bit later on as well. So jam-packed, ready to roll. Let's go ahead and start the show as we do every single day.
1: 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Drink easy.
8: All right. Y'all, it's July 10th, and I'm already sick and tired of college football talking season. I'm already sick and tired of football talking season in general. But it's where we are, and even though it can get a bad rap sometimes, I mean, look, I just sat there and said I'm over it already. Let's play some football games, right? But even though it can get a bad rap, it does sometimes lend itself to some interesting topics for debate. Throughout the week here, and even really dating back to last week when I was filling in for Scone, we've talked an awful lot about LSU football and their schedule for 2026. The majority of that talk has been centered around the difficulty of it, where, I mean, I believe LSU has a very difficult schedule. FPI, that we just mentioned, ranked it the 11th most difficult schedule in the country.

0: Phil Steele, who's going to be with us here in the next segment. His magazine ranks LSU's schedule also in the top 15 when it comes to difficulty in the nation. You've had some people push back on that and flat out call LSU's schedule easy, which that's laughable to me. But that's been the majority of the conversation surrounding that we've had here. Well, today, I want to talk about a trip-up spot, trap game for LSU. And perusing the interwebs today, Athlon, or Athlon Sports, they took a stab at naming the trap game for all 12 of their college football playoff contenders. Basically, what they did was they took their projected college football playoff and went through and named a trap game for each. And I just could not disagree with theirs for LSU more. So I want to react to that and then give you mine. Because I actually think LSU's trap game this year is pretty cut and dry. But Athlon, for LSU, listed October 10th at Kentucky as the trap game. And I think that's wrong. I'm not saying that LSU is going to go in there and just dog walk Kentucky. That's not what I'm saying. LSU, throughout their history, has had many a close games at Kentucky that probably shouldn't have been. And Commonwealth has just been, or Kroger Field, whatever it's called now, has generally been a really, really difficult place for LSU to go play. I mean, Bluegrass Miracle, 2007. You got absolutely run out of the building there in 2021. Like, it's just kind of been the way that series has gone, where LSU's kind of handled their business at home against Kentucky, and they've just really struggled up there. So I can see why that's there. Okay. And in their write-up, they mention Lane Kiffin and the headaches that he had at Kentucky during his Ole Miss tenure. Now, it is worth noting, and they do in this piece, that Kentucky has an entirely new coaching staff. All right. I mean, they ain't Mark Stoops anymore, who gave Lane Kiffin those headaches. But the Rebels went 3-1 against Kentucky in Kiffin's time in Oxford. All four matchups were decided by a touchdown or less. So I can understand why they go there. It's just, for me, when I look at where Kentucky falls on the schedule, Kentucky should have LSU's full attention when they go up there. I mean, that is smack dab in the middle of October, and October is supposed to be the month where LSU is able to make some hay. You're coming off a game against McNeese the week prior. You have a game at home against Mississippi State the week after. Kentucky should have LSU's full attention, especially because you could end up with a loss by that point already as well. So full attention should be on Kentucky. Like, let's say you drop one of your three P4 games in September, Clemson, Ole Miss, Texas A&M. Let's say you lose one of those. Well, you're going to look at October, as we said, as that chance to really kind of get back above water. Build up, get healthy, you know, your strength, because your October is McNeese at Kentucky, Mississippi State at Auburn. So I just think where Kentucky falls, I think that should have your full attention, and especially given Lane Kiffin's history with them in such close games, I can't imagine that one really being the one that trips up LSU because of a trap spot. If it trips up LSU, they didn't play their best game in Kentucky beat you that day. Like, that's just really how I feel about the game. And again, not to say that that's not possible, but that's just how I feel about that game. For me, I said I thought it was pretty cut and dry. And for me, it is in October, but it's at the very end of October. It's Auburn on the road in Jordan-Hare at 11 a.m. Yes, you would much rather 11 a.m. than 7 p.m. in Jordan-Hare. That is a very difficult place to play. It's haunted in a sense, and Auburn just kind of finds a way to be a headache for anybody and everybody they play at home. But let's look at where that one falls. It's at the very end of October. You're heading into your bye with that mammoth of a November staring you straight in the face. Alabama, Texas, at Tennessee, at Arkansas to close your season. And you look at the same deal where maybe you drop one of your games in September against either Clemson, Ole Miss, or A&M. You've almost made it through October, and the last hurdle you have to get past is Auburn to have everything in front of you to play for in November. To me, that screams trap game. Yes, there's a new head coach there in Alex Golish. Yes, I have questions about their offense because they've brought in 10 new starters, and a lot of them are from USF and G5 schools, and I really wonder how that's going to play in the SEC. But I'll tell you what they do have is a dynamic quarterback. Byron Brown, he's good. You make all the jokes you want about his throwing motion. That guy's a freak athlete and is going to make life difficult on SEC defenses this year just because of his sheer athleticism. And then you look at their defense, and that's actually still a really good unit. They return a lot of starters. That's where they got some power four transfers as well. And Auburn had a great unit last year, and again, starters are back from that. That game kind of gives me the heebie-jeebies this year. Like, it just really does. Because if you're going in that to one with one loss, man, I mean, it's your last hurdle. And it's on the road, 11 a.m., sleepy on the road against the team in Auburn that, while I don't think Auburn is going to be this juggernaut of an opponent, but I do think they're going to make life difficult for a team here and there on their schedule that maybe they shouldn't. And I think LSU might end up falling into that trap. So that would be mine. You get through that, and then you have a bye week to rest, recover, reset, and go head strong into November. But if you drop it, it could change the entire tenor of what you're playing for in the month of November, including your margin for error. So if I'm looking at it, easy one for me, man, at Auburn. That stands out as what could be, at least preseason, before everything plays out, the biggest trap game on LSU's schedule. We'll see how it plays out. It's going to be a fun season. That's the one thing that we keep saying, right? It's going to be a fun season, and hopefully by the end of October, LSU's playing some really, really good football, man, with everything still in front of them. And maybe that won't even matter. Hopefully they'll just be undefeated by that point. And it won't cost you anything if you do happen to go on the road and drop that one. We'll see. We'll keep you posted. All right. It's after further review here on a Friday. We're presented by Don Juan Cigar Bar. Musso in for Moscona. We'll grab a break. We'll come back on the other side. Phil Steele, he'll join the show. Preview the college football season. That's next here on AFR.
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8: Moving along here, Friday edition of AFR presented by Don Juan Cigar Bar. Kind of feels like a football Friday here. Although it's July, we're joined by our guy, Phil Steele. Of course, Phil Steele, College Football Preview Magazine 2026. It is out. If you haven't got your copy yet, what are you waiting for? You can't go through the preseason and the media day circuit without it. Phil's good enough to join us here as he does all throughout the football season. Phil, it is great to have you on here today in the summer, my man. How are you?
9: You know, I am doing great, Matt. This year there was no second transfer portal window, so the magazine process went smoother than the last couple of years. And right now it's just radio show season for me, doing maybe 6 to 7 shows a day, working 60, 65 hours a week. It's like being on vacation right now.
8: That's Phil's downtime, 60 to 65 hours a week. He's the hardest working man in college football, folks, and that's why we love him. Phil, thumbing through it already here in the summer, a lot of things have caught my eye, and I'm really excited to have the conversation with you here today. I want to get to LSU, obviously, and the SEC, but I don't know how you don't start with what's just been the biggest story all summer and Brendan Sorsby in Texas Tech. Obviously, we know now he will not play. He's going to go prepare for the NFL draft. How does that change your opinion of Texas Tech and where they might fit in the Big 12?
9: Zero. And I'll tell you why, Matt. The reason why is that when I wrote the magazine, right at that first week of June, and we had to send to the press, I believe it was June the 5th, I was 85% sure they're not going to let this guy play. How are you going to let a guy that gambled on his own team play in football? So when I wrote it, I listed him on the page, but in my head and in my power ratings, I had him out of the equation, and I was going with Hammond as the starter. Then they announced he's coming and playing, and I was like, oh, I have to adjust my power ratings. Then they announced he's not playing, and now I'm back to exactly where it was, my thought process on Texas Tech. And I'll be honest with you, when I went through the Big 12 and I was doing Texas Tech, I'm like, okay, if I take Sorsby out of the equation, should I move Texas Tech down? But then look at their schedule this year. Their road games are against Oregon State, Colorado, Oklahoma State, Baylor. All four of those teams had losing seasons last year, and Cincinnati, a team that was 7-6. They're going to be at least a touchdown favorite in every single game. Toughest games they get at home. They avoid BYU. They avoid Utah. It's a great schedule. Who do you have an underdog in this year? They are a very talented team with or without Sorsby.
8: Surprise team potentially in the Big 12. Then, if you still have Texas Tech sans Sorsby as the favorite in that conference, surprise team that could jump up and get them.
9: I would have to say if you look, as everybody right now, I just watch Big 12 media days. You got Texas Tech, you got BYU, you got Utah are the three favorites. So let's go outside that box And I'm going to lean a little bit with TCU. So when I talked to Coach Dykes, was going over the squad with him. He really likes Jaden Craig, the transfer from Harvard. This is a guy that's 6'3", 230 pounds, great arm. In fact, he would have been a draft pick this year. He had a projected fifth rounder. Opted to come back, get in this system. If they cut down on the turnovers, they've got the defensive line and the offensive line to get there. I think TCU could be a surprise team this year. Remember just a few years ago, they were 13-2 and playing in a national title game. In fact, Coach Dykes, you know, they're coming off a pair of 9-4 seasons. He felt both seasons disappointing, so he wants to get back to where he was.
8: Let's switch to the SEC, Phil. Let's start with Ole Miss. Obviously, Lane Kiffin now at LSU brought most of his offensive staff with him, including Charlie Weiss Jr. Ole Miss did make the great run through the college football playoff. I mean, they're on the doorstep of playing for a national championship with Pete Golden leading the charge. But, again, Charlie Weiss was still there. You've had some turnover in that roster. Chambliss, Lacey, they do return. How big of a blow to Ole Miss is not having Lane Kiffin in that offensive staff this year?
9: You know, I like the fact they hired Pete Golding. Generally, when you get a new head coach in, you have to learn the players. Players have to learn new systems. They don't have that problem this year. Pete Golding knows all the players inside and out, having been there. I think they bonded together during their playoff run. As you mentioned, Trinidad Chambliss is back, looked great in the playoffs, came within a play of making the national title game. Kewon Lacy, a first-team All-American running back. I like the additions they've got at wide receiver with Jonte Cook and Deuce Alexander. And defensively, still loaded. You're looking at NFL guys like Will Eccles up front at nose tackle, Perkins at the Jack linebacker spot, Keaton Thomas at the middle linebacker, and Kite at cornerback. I think Ole Miss is very close to last year's squad. They're a legitimate contender in the SEC this year.
8: Phil, why is nobody talking about Georgia?
9: You know, because that's funny. I feel Georgia's under the radar.
8: Despite
9: the fact I've got on my number one team. Look at last year. You know, last year they had a young quarterback in Gunnar Stockton taking over for the first time, and Stockton did great in the fourth quarter, did great on fourth down. They've got an outstanding running back core. The offensive line, I rate number 7 in the country. Defense, absolutely loaded. And here's the thing, Matt. This year in the magazine, I did something new, which is put in the homegrown factor. If you go to the Big 12 page, I explain the homegrown factor. But basically, I think your best teams are the ones that aren't relying on the portal. They're ones that sign players as freshmen, develop them sophomores, juniors. You use the portal, but you don't rely on it. The majority of your players are what I call homegrown. And if you look on that page, the majority of the top homegrown teams had winning records last year. The teams that were heavy, heavy, heavy in the portal all had losing seasons last year. So the homegrown factor is heavy for Georgia. They're number 1 in the SEC, number 4 in the country in the homegrown factor. And I've got them rated defensively as number 2 in the country, offensively top 10 as well.
8: Phil, I've noticed, kind of thumbing through the magazine and whatnot, Alabama keeps popping up. And I'm curious, you seem pretty high on the Tide, despite maybe some questions at quarterback and a slow running game the past couple of seasons under Kalen DeBoer. What's standing out for you about Alabama this year?
9: Well, first thing, Matt, is to make my surprise team list, you have to not be ranked in the top 10. So when's the last time Alabama was not ranked in the top 10?
8: Oh, Lord.
9: You have to go all the way back to 2005. So I haven't been able to use them on my surprise team list. When I saw they're not going to be in the top 10 this year, I'm like, oh, I get to use Alabama. But I like Kalen DeBoer. I think he's one of the better head coaches out there. He's in his third year. This is clearly his team now. And I know everybody watched the Georgia SEC title game, and you watched that game against Indiana, and they couldn't run the ball late in the year, and they got blown out in two games. That's why Alabama's so low. But they still have talent. And remember, who was the number one seed for the SEC championship game? It was Alabama over Georgia, and they had a good season, take away the Florida State and those other two. Now, last year they had a first-year starting quarterback. Ty Simpson did well. He hit 65%. He had a 28-5 ratio. This year they got two quarterbacks that can step in there and do it. Keelan Russell was one of the top true freshman quarterbacks last year, got his feet wet a little bit. Austin Mack knows the system inside and out, and he's 6'6", 232. I think they have two solid quarterbacks. One of those guys is going to emerge. They have the running backs. I do think you're going to see a run game this year, much better than last year. I thought Ryan Coleman struggled at times. He had, what, 10, 11 drops last year. I think he's going to rebound to form to go along with Brooks and Scott, a receiver. And defensively, I like the overall talent that they have there. Then you look at the schedule. You know, they do have to play LSU on the road. That's going to be tough, naturally. And they play Georgia at home, though. And I think when you look at the schedule, there's the only two, that one and Tennessee on the road. I think Alabama's a legitimate SEC contender, and I think everybody's sleeping on them right now. That's why they're my number one surprise team.
8: Talking with Phil Steele, of course, on Twitter, X, at Phil Steele 042. Get the Phil Steele's College Football Preview magazine out now, wherever you can get magazines, newsstands, everywhere. Phil, LSU, I noticed you have them 21st in your top 25, tied for 7th in the SEC. Are you not as high on LSU as everybody else?
9: Well, I think LSU will be in the AP top 10 coming into the season, no doubt about it. And they deserve to be so. You look at the talent Lane Kiffin has brought in through the transfer portal. If Sam Leavitt plays like he did 2 years ago at Arizona State, they've got themselves a quarterback that can win playoff games for you. The question marks would be, it is a rebuilt team, you know, as far as one starter back or two starters back on the offensive line, I should say. You look at the receiving core, they lose three of the top four receivers. And defensively, they've got, different defense, only three starters back off last year's squad. Now, love the talent acquisitions. But, of course, remember last year, LSU had the best transfer portal class and things didn't work out as well. I think the excitement's there. If they win those close games early, the Ole Miss game is going to be huge. The home game against A&M going to be huge. They do have to play Auburn on the road. They host Alabama and Texas. I'll say this. If LSU takes care of business in Death Valley, they've got a great shot at making the playoff this year. They just have to win those tough home games.
8: All right, Phil, I have a couple more for you. On to the Big Ten, that looks like a really, really good quarterback league. Obviously, you have Dante Moore. You have Julian Sain. You've got a year or two of Bryce Underwood, Josh Hoover, obviously up in Indiana now. What do you make of that just stellar group of talent and who can emerge in that league? Oh, and Jaden Mayava. Yeah. I didn't even mention Jaden Mayava at USC.
9: Yeah, and you know, when I talked to Lincoln Riley, he was saying that he feels Mayava is going to be a first-round draft pick after this season's over. So keep your eyes on him. I think the top three teams are clearly Ohio State, Indiana, and Oregon, and I can make a case for any one of those three winning the Big Ten this year. Ohio State has the most potent offense in the country, led by Sain, led by the number one receiving core, and led by a now Joe Moore caliber offensive line. I'm right at the number two offensive line in the country. Coach Cignetti, how do you doubt this guy? I mean, he just produces. And I'll go back to my first conversation with Coach Cignetti back at James Madison his first year in the FBS. Lost his all-conference quarterback. I'm like, well, Coach, what are you going to do there? He's like, Phil, I always have an all-conference quarterback. We will have one this year. And I'm like, okay, we'll see. Guess what they did? And every year he does. And he said that Hoover is right now where Mendoza was last year coming out of spring. So I've got the confidence he'll develop Hoover, cut down on the interceptions, and the rest of the team very talented. The only game I don't have favored this year is home against Ohio State, and I've got that a toss-up game, a pick-em game. And then Oregon. You know, Dan Lanning's got Dante Moore back. Who thought he was coming back? I thought he'd be a top-10 pick this year, and he's got one of the top defensive lines in the country. You know, and with Oregon, they could very well become the fourth Big Ten team in 4 years, fourth different Big Ten team in 4 years to win the title. And if you're looking for a sleeper, it'd be what you just touched on, Jaden Mayava and USC. Coach Riley feels this is the best defense USC has put on the field since he's been there. And they bring in Gary Patterson as the defense coordinator. I think he's one of the better defensive minds out there.
8: Can anybody challenge Miami in the ACC?
9: The teams that will challenge Miami will be Clemson, SMU, and Louisville. I think those are the three, but Miami's got the most talent. And, you know, Miami hasn't won an ACC title. They joined that league in 2004 and have never won an ACC title. I'm going to go out on a limb and call for one here this year. They've got the talent to do so. Love the acquisition of Darian Mensah, a quarterback, and Cooper Barkate coming in from Duke. Barkate was their top receiver to go along with Mark Fletcher, Malachi Toney, and a loaded defense. I think Miami's the most talented team and run the table in the ACC.
8: Phil Steele on Twitter, X, at Phil Steele 042. Of course, Phil Steele's College Football Preview Magazine 2026. It is out now. Phil, tell them about philsteele.com, the magazine. Where can they find you?
9: I appreciate that very much, Matt. Now, if you're out and about looking for it, there's only two places you can go, Barnes & Noble and Books A Million. 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
8: It is the Bible of college football this time of year for sure. Phil, we appreciate it as always, man, and we'll talk to you come week one. College football, it's almost here. Thank you.
9: Sounds great, man. Always enjoy the conversations, my friend. Thanks for having me on.
8: Absolutely. Of course, that is Phil Steele, and Phil will be with us weekly during football season on Fridays, part of our Football Friday lineup where we go through the biggest games of the college football weekend with Phil each week in two segments normally. So we get you 14 picks normally from Phil Steele. Looking forward to that, man, when it comes time for week one once again here on AFR. Enjoy catching up with Phil always, man. He's the best. We got to grab a break. 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
8: All right, we still got a ton to get to here on this Friday edition of AFR. Sam Spiegelman still to come about an hour from right now. We'll talk with Sam Spiegelman, obviously from Rivals. He's posted an update regarding Easton Royal, Jalen Brewster, and Ahmad Hudson, three recruitments he's been following very closely from a national perspective. So we'll get Sam's thoughts there and an update, obviously on that. We still have to get to Kylie McDaniel and his final mock draft. Full two-round mock, comp rounds and all, 75 picks, plenty of LSU flavor, but overall, you're probably going to be pleased with what you hear, at least from Kylie's latest mock draft as well. So I'm really excited, obviously to have that conversation here a little bit later on. It's Musso in for Moscona after further review on a Friday presented by Don Juan Cigar Bar. We'll go around the SEC next. Don't move.
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0: Rolling along here, Friday edition of AFR, presented by Don Juan Cigar Bar, Musso in for Moscona. Moscona's back on Monday after 2 weeks away. The last time Scone hosted AFR was Monday, June 29th. I know that because I got back from vacation on Tuesday, June 30th, and we've started this. So, it's been a blast filling in for now 8 straight shows. Enjoyed it. Enjoyed getting to talk with all of you. We've covered some pretty good stuff. But here after, in 2 hours and 21 minutes, I'm handing it back over to Scott. He'll be back on Monday. We got some fun stuff already planned. Already planned for Monday's show. Excited to tell you about that maybe a little bit later on as well. All right. In the meantime, we do it every day about this time. Let's go around the SEC.
1: Around the SEC, bringing you the biggest news from the nation's best conference. The Georgia Bulldogs.
0: Georgia, they're back on the board in the class of 2027. Land a commitment from 4-star offensive lineman Miller Westerfield. That came on Friday. Committed to the in-state school. 18th commit for Georgia in the class. Chose the Bulldogs over LSU and Tennessee. 6'5", 285 pounds. 31st offensive lineman in the country. The number 47 player in Georgia.
1: The Alabama Crimson Tide.
0: Alabama continues to bolster their 2028 signing class, this time with a commitment from quarterback Kingston Frayer. Frayer made that decision on Friday. In-state player as well. Number 4 quarterback in the class of 2028. 5th player in the state of Alabama, according to the Rivals industry ranking. Overall, he's the number 56th player in 2028 and a 4-star prospect. Brings Alabama's 2028 class up to 5 commitments already.
1: The Kentucky Wildcats.
0: Will Stein not done building his staff over there in Lexington. Here on Friday, he added 4 more staffers. Kentucky announced that in a press release. Dylan Sanders and Rob Snyder, they will join the on-field coaching staff, while Leah Bernard and John Heron will bolster the recruiting office. So Sanders, he's in his second stint with the Wildcats, having previously served as a defensive assistant from 2016 to 2018. He'll work with the inside linebackers coach on Stein's squad as kind of an assistant. And and Rob Snyder joins the UK defensive line staff after a brief stop at Illinois State and 2 seasons at Nicholls State.
1: The Tennessee Volunteers.
0: A baseball note here for the Vols. They've landed another transfer infielder. This time it's Mario Trivella from Florida International. He announced that decision late on Thursday. Spent just 1 season with FIU, leading the team in homers with 15. So obviously he'll thrive in the tiny little ballpark that is Lindsey Nelson. Also drove in 50, hit 287, started 49 games at shortstop, 5'11", before FIU, spent 2 seasons at State College of Florida.

0: 3.83 ERA, 16 appearances, 12 starts, 56 and a third innings pitched, punched out 52. He'll look to continue that now on Michael Early's squad in College Station. There you have it. That's around the SEC here on a Friday edition of AFR. Musso in from Scone. Don Juan Cigar Bar, of course, brings you your Friday shows. 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
0: All right, we continue to roll along here on AFR. Yesterday, obviously, we talked plenty about the upcoming LSU donor presentation at the governor's mansion that Wade Roos will lead. And in doing so, we talked plenty about LSU's forward thinking and forward momentum and drive in the NIL space. Well, there's another announcement today that furthers a current partnership with LSU. We'll talk about that to close out hour number one of AFR next. Stick around.
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6: All right, you'll remember last December, Nike and LSU announced a big extension on their, you know, partnership that's been going on for five decades now that would run through 2036. But in part with that, Nike used Baton Rouge and LSU as their launching point for their new Blue Ribbon Elite NIL program. There were 10 LSU athletes in that initial class that were featured in Nike ads, and you know, they had an NIL deal with Nike. They went through all their deliverables when I had 10 LSU athletes. Nike could have picked anywhere in the country, anywhere in the world, in essence, to do something like that. They picked LSU. They picked Baton Rouge, Louisiana. It was one of those moments that really showed LSU out in front in NIL. And when Virg Osberry was on this show, shortly after being named the permanent athletic director, the new athletic, being elevated from interim, right? He talked about that and how, man, LSU worked really hard to get that deal done. You know, them and Nike collaborated on it, and it was one of those things where it's like, well, you know, you don't wait. You go do it. And then obviously the Woodside Energy jersey patch followed after that. And those are really the two kind of signature moments last offseason where it was like, man, LSU kind of, they're moving in the right direction here. Well, that Nike partnership is not done, obviously. And today you saw the new Nike Back to School ad drop, and it features four LSU, current LSU student athletes. From football, Tre'Dez Green, who was one of the initial athletes a year ago. Whit Weeks, who is now joining the Nike Blue Ribbon Elite NIL program. Kylie Edwards from softball as well, joining up with that program. And then Zakiya Johnson from women's basketball. She, like Tre'Dez Green, was one of the initial 10. This is awesome. I mean, like, it's showing LSU's willingness to just go out and find new revenue streams by being aggressive and dealing with their great partners that they have. It's also an awesome opportunity for Whit Weeks, for Kylie Edwards, who join up with this. And obviously, it's the continuation of an awesome opportunity for players like Tre'Dez Green and Zakiya Johnson. The other interesting part about this is

0: You had 10 a year ago. That's four that you know of. The full roster of Nike athletes from LSU this year is expected to be a whole lot more than just 10. And that full roster should be announced closer to the school year starting, which, heck, what, it's July 10th, you know, probably about a month away or so from LSU being back in school. So we won't have to wait long to find that out. But the really cool thing that the Nike Blue Ribbon Elite program offers is it offers opportunities to so many elite athletes at LSU and other places, but across just multiple sports. I mean, so many times you see football, you know, it's always going to get the lion's share of revenue. That's where the biggest NIL deals go. But, I mean, how cool is it to see, you know, Kylie Edwards from the softball team being able to have this type of opportunity? I mean, you had two softball players a year ago in Torrey Edwards and Jaden Huebner. Now, neither of them are with LSU anymore. They've entered the transfer portal. But, you know, you had a volleyball athlete last year in Journey Robinson get this opportunity. Kaylin Chio, obviously from gymnastics. Now, she's incredible and awesome. And, I mean, probably it's crazy to think because Haley Bryant was just here and was incredible. But Kaylin Chio has a chance to pass up Haley Bryant and all the records that she set before her time is done. But it's one of those things on a national scale that offers so many NIL opportunities to sports that maybe aren't in that spotlight or maybe aren't receiving as big a piece of the pie, a revenue share, an NIL at LSU that, say, football and basketball are. So, I mean, that's awesome. You know, you'll have a baseball presence on there too. I mean, Derek Curiel and Kaysen Evans were part of the initial class a year ago. So the other thing is, when you look at the initial class from a year ago, you see a number of players on it. I mean, we talked about it with the two softball players, DJ Thomas, Derek Curiel, who aren't going to be there again. So not only is the size of the roster going to, I mean, probably at least double, I would think, here in this, you know, this school year, it's going to open up an opportunity for new athletes to get that chance too, with so many departing, whether that be for professional careers or just another opportunity somewhere else in the transfer portal. So awesome, man. Fired up for Trey Des Green, for Whit Weeks, for Kylie Edwards, for Zakiya Johnson. That's awesome. And the thing is, all four of those players in their respective sports just shined for LSU here. And, you know, I mean, Zakiya Johnson had a great freshman season on Kim Mulkey's squad. Obviously, Kylie Edwards was arguably the best player on LSU in LSU softball's lineup a year ago, and we know Trey Des Green and Whit Weeks. So really cool opportunity for them. Again, it's the Nike Back to School ad. I mean, it's all over LSU and Nike's, you know, social medias or whatnot, their campaign. Trey Des Green, Whit Weeks, Zakiya Johnson, Kylie Edwards, four LSU student athletes, the first to be announced here for this round of the Nike Blue Ribbon Elite NIL program in partnership with LSU. Plenty more to come there. So congratulations and awesome opportunity for those four. Obviously, when the rest of the list comes out, I'm sure we'll talk about it here on AFR, but that'll be closer to the school year. All right, we're going to grab a break. Come back on the other side. SportsCenter, get you caught up on national headlines. We will switch back to the Major League Baseball draft. Kylie Edwards from ESPN released his final mock draft here on Friday. LSU flavor, but really some pretty good news for LSU, too. We'll talk all about that to start hour two next here on AFR.
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5: I'm John Ryder. The only World Cup quarterfinal match on today's schedule just went final in Los Angeles. Spain advances with a 2-1 win over Belgium. Miguel Moreno is scoring the go-ahead goal on a deflection in the 88th minute. Spain will take on France in the semis. Tomorrow in Miami, it's England against Norway in the quarters. ESPN soccer analyst Hercules Gonzalez.
6: I'm not a geography expert, but Norway doesn't seem like a country that's used to crazy summers. And England, okay? They're going to be playing in Miami. The English and their Norwegian team in Miami, those fans, they're all going to melt. So there's going to be a ton of mistakes, big-time errors. I would bet the over here.
5: Hercules Gomez on game night. The St. Louis Cardinals have agreed on an 8-year, $112.5 million extension. Rookie standout second baseman J.J. Weatherholt reports ESPN's Jeff Passan. Wimbledon men's final is set. Will be top seed Jannik Sinner defending his title against second seeded Alexander Zverev on Sunday and on ESPN TV. Sinner defeating Novak Djokovic in straight sets today.
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Hour number two off and running here after further review. Welcome in, Musso in for Moscona here on this Friday edition of AFR presented by Don Juan Cigar Bar. Luke Foster, Paul O'Neill along for the ride. Fired up to have you along for the ride as well. 1 hour in the books, two more here to go, and then it is off into your weekend, a weekend that will include the MLB draft, which we're going to get to here momentarily. Sam Spiegelman, he'll be with us here in a little less than half an hour or so. Sam had an update from a national perspective on LSU's pursuit of Easton Royal, LSU's pursuit of Jalen Brewster, and still where the commitment stands with LSU five-star tight end Ahmad Hudson. So definitely want to get Sam on the show, talk about him with all the latest there, as that stuff kind of continues to just develop daily here, here as we get closer and closer to the start of high school football camps, obviously of LSU, and starting their season camp as well. So get the latest there from Sam. As I said, though, right off the top, the Major League Baseball draft that gets underway on Saturday, noon Central Time, NBC, Peacock, MLB Network, if you want to watch it. Rounds 1 through 4 will be on Saturday. Rounds 5 through 20 will be on Sunday. And then that will be the MLB draft in the books. Just a little two-day event there where, good Lord, you're going to hear a bunch of names called, but we always pay attention to it because it greatly shapes the future of LSU baseball and their roster. And we've done plenty of different segments here kind of throughout the week, looking at the signing class, looking at the current players for LSU, although those decisions kind of feel made. And there's not really one you're hanging on there like you have, obviously, in years past. Not at least Stephen Milam really kind of took the it took all the intrigue out of that with the current roster when he withdrew his name, back in June. So the main focus has really been on the signees. And Kylie McDaniel today over at ESPN.com issued his final mock draft, 75 picks, so a full two-round mock. There are three LSU signees mentioned. Let's start here at pick 38 with Logan Smith. Obviously, Logan Schmidt. We all expect him to sign. He has a very high number. Like, he's looking for first-round money.

0: I don't think he'll get first round money, but that's a guy who's a left-handed pitcher who throws 97. Those guys just don't show up to campus. They just don't. You're expecting him to sign for what it's worth. The slot value there at pick 38 for him would be $2.63 million. It's probably somewhere, I wouldn't say that's his number probably that he's asking for, because again, he's looking for, you know, teens first round money there in, you know, in a sense there. But makes sense, even if it's not the Rockies, they don't have a very big bonus pool, but I digress. It makes sense for the team that likes him, and again, lefty that throws 97 already in high school, that they can get somewhere close to his number, probably not reach it, but somewhere close, and you would expect him to sign. The next LSU signee that comes off the board in this draft is Dominic Santarelli, 41st overall to the Chicago White Sox. And man, this is an interesting one, because when we had Joe Doyle here on the show with us Thursday, asked Joe about Santarelli, because for a while, it was just widely assumed that Dominic Santarelli would sign. He was not going to make it to campus. He's 6'2", 6'3", 230 pounds already, first baseman. I mean, raw power. Just look at the show he put on at the MLB Combine. We've talked about it all week long. He led the MLB Combine in average exit velo, and you were talking like 110 and above on some of the shots that were coming off of his bat. The raw power is the best in LSU's class. Like, think about Jared Jones and the numbers he put up at the Combine coming out of high school. Well, he made it to LSU. Think about Mason Braun. Mason Braun hit like the three furthest home runs at the MLB Combine a year ago. He made it to LSU. You look at Dominic Santarelli, you think, okay, can that guy follow in those footsteps? And we talked to Joe Doyle yesterday, and really kind of everything you've just been seeing around Santarelli's name in the draft is it's a true 50-50 coin flip for him right now, whether he signs professional or ends up at LSU. You know, there's a really good NIL package available for him at LSU. And Joe Doyle, when he was with us yesterday, mentioned Santarelli's number that he wants is $3 to $3.5 million. Well, 41st overall, you look at the slot value for that, and it's a really good number, but it's not $3.5 million. It's 2.4. The question he has to answer is, do I want to turn down, in terms of this mock draft, this is just kind of McDaniel's opinion, but do I want to turn down like a minimum of $2.4 million that's going to be in my hand? And who knows? You know, again, you go, we'll use the White Sox as an example. You look at the White Sox, because that's who he's mocked to. The White Sox have the third highest bonus pool in the major league draft. They could give him more and sign him over slot. So that's just one of those instances where you look at this, it's a left-handed power hitter. Now, the defense needs work at first base, but he could also play corner outfield. He's an insane athlete for his size, the raw power that he possesses, where in hitting from the left side, teams could look at that and go, all right, left-handed power bat, a little bit of positional versatility, but we got to, you know, he's not going to be fast-tracked probably. What do you want to pay? I'll say it again, 50-50 coin flip there with Santarelli. But man, it's going to be a tough decision. Like that guy, he's really going to have to look at this and go, all right, this is my number, $3.5 million. This is what I want. Maybe that it's not quite this, but do I want to turn down 2.5 to 8 or whatnot and bet on myself? And if he wants to do that, then he'll show up at LSU. If he doesn't, he'll sign professional. And I got to tell you, my gut, my opinion is whoever drafts him, they're going to probably make him an offer that's at least close to his number and really make him think about it. And when it comes down to it, I think that he will most likely sign professional. Like that's my guess for Santarelli. The third LSU prospect that is mentioned is Jensen Hirschhorn. And Jensen Hirschhorn is mentioned not in the 75 picks. Jensen Hirschhorn is mentioned as a real threat to end up in college, which would just be massive for LSU. I'll reference our conversation again a day ago with Joe Doyle. Right-handed high school pitchers are not something that MLB scouting departments just fall in love with and are like, man, we got to have this guy, at least not super early in the draft. Hirschhorn wasn't the only player mentioned in that section of top-ranked players who are real threats to make it to campus. One that was mentioned was shortstop Noah Danza, who's committed to Mississippi State. And I bring that up because within the last hour, Noah Danza pulled his name out of the MLB draft and will be heading to Mississippi State. So that's already one in this list here that Kylie McDaniel had, who's already made the decision to forego the draft. Jensen Hirschhorn is in there. And if LSU gets Jensen Hirschhorn to campus, y'all, that's a massive get. MLB Pipeline ranks him the 56th best player in this draft. You are talking a top 60 draft prospect, at least by one publication. It is a 6'7" right-handed arm who's still got room to put weight on. Okay, Jensen Hirschhorn, while he's 6'7", he's only listed at 205. There is a lot of weight that could go on to his frame. He's already up to 97 miles per hour. You add more weight, you could look at that and think, yeah, that guy could reach triple digits one day. He has a real chance to have a legit three-pitch mix. It is easy, no wasted motion in the delivery, easy velocity from Hirschhorn. That's a guy who could profile as a starting pitcher at some point in his time if he makes it to campus. That is the best news out of this mock draft, is that Jensen Hirschhorn is listed as a top prospect that is a, quote, real threat to make it to campus. And another one of those guys who we mentioned, Noah Danza, already has, and he's going to Mississippi State. That was within the last hour. You never say never, right? You never count your chickens before they hatch when it comes to the MLB draft. But that's a great development. Right there for LSU. Because again, when Kylie McDaniel was here with us back in June, he talked about Hirschhorn and said there was no chance. Like, that guy's going to get 1.5 or higher and sign out of high school. And maybe that still happens. But given that he's a right-handed pitcher, there's some projection left in there. Yeah, like that could draw their ire. But right-handed pitchers, man, out of high school, it's just, they're a dime a dozen. So, I mean, it's not always guaranteed, but that's an interesting draft development here one day out where Hirschhorn's a legit threat to make it to campus. So, that's, file that away. That's one we are definitely going to be keeping a close eye on here all throughout the 20 rounds of the draft, but specifically the top 10 rounds of the Major League Baseball draft. The LSU prospects in the draft, you can guess them. Derek Curiel was mocked 11th to the Washington Nationals. His window really starts at 10 with the Colorado Rockies. It just depends on how the draft falls, but he has been the rumored pick for the Colorado Rockies at 10, but say someone they covet is still there, he could slip maybe a little bit more. Either way, that's slot value of anywhere from $6.1 to $6.3 million. I do think Curiel will get a little under slot, though. Probably won't sign for a full slot. And then Jake Brown, obviously, Jake Brown was the other one, 65th overall to the Mariners, slot value there, $1.382 million. So kind of, you're really looking at 1.4, but the Mariners don't have a huge bonus pool, so they might be looking to sign their guys under slot. We'll see, but I would imagine Jake Brown still gets somewhere close to $1 million, if not a little over that. And congratulations to those two guys, and obviously what LSU's done in the portal. Not there was really any question that Curiel and Brown were going to sign, but with what LSU's done in the portal, they've replaced them already. So it'll be a happy celebration day, obviously, tomorrow for both the families of Jake Brown and Derek Curiel as they look to start their future in professional baseball. Hopefully, two long, extensive futures that include multiple Major League All-Star games and World Series. I mean, that's obviously what you hope for those guys. They were huge, huge players for LSU and a part of a lot of winning. If you can't get enough MLB draft content, well, I might have just the thing for you. I'm going to go home tonight. I'm going to eat dinner. And then I'm going to fire up a live stream, Musa at the Box, and we'll talk draft for however long y'all want to talk draft. Go through all the prospects, the signees, the current players, all of that. So be on the lookout for that. Do tune in. Otherwise, I'm just going to be sitting there talking to myself. But we'll do it one way or the other. But just heads up there. I'll go home, eat dinner, and then fire that up. It's going to be a fun couple of days, Saturday and Sunday for the Major League Baseball draft. And there'll be plenty of LSU flavor, plenty of white knuckling, and some pretty good celebrations, too. They got a deep class, man, especially on the mound. I'm really excited about the potential for LSU on the mound out of this signing class. All right, we'll grab a break. We'll come back on the other side and switch over to the New Orleans Saints. Pro Football Focus, they ranked all 32 starting running backs. Where's Travis Aitchen fall in? We'll tell you next here on AFR.
1: AFR. AFR is brought to you by the Watermark Hotel and the Renaissance Hotel, two beautiful hotel properties in Baton Rouge, the Watermark downtown, the Renaissance Southtown right there on Bluebonnet. And when it comes to hosting your event, both the Watermark and the Renaissance are perfect. The Watermark is a gorgeous, elegant spot in downtown Baton Rouge. That wedding reception, that smaller gathering, that meeting space, they can do it. They've kept so much of the history and tradition of that iconic building while modernizing it. The Gregory is a great restaurant inside of the Watermark as well. And then, of course, the Renaissance Hotel, Southtown, right there on Bluebonnet in Baton Rouge. It's more modern. It's a gorgeous, gorgeous hotel property at the Renaissance Hotel where they have meeting space that can accommodate up to 500 people, 7,000 square foot of meeting space, perfectly located right off of Bluebonnet and I-10. It's the Watermark and the Renaissance Hotels in Baton Rouge.
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0: rolling along here after further review on a Friday, presented by Don Juan Cigar Bar Musso in for Moscona. Sam Spiegelman, he'll be with us here in about 10 minutes or so. Talks some LSU recruiting. There's been a couple developments involving Easton Royal and Jalen Brewster. We'll get the national perspective of that from Sam Spiegelman. Pro Football Focus, they're going through their little trend here throughout the offseason now where they rank the 32 starters at each position in the NFL. Today was running back. So where did Travis Agent pop in for the New Orleans Saints? That answer is 15th. He was number 15 in their rankings. They note third 1,000-yard rushing season in his four-year career. Four-year deal, $48 million. His 791 yards after contact culminated for 10th in the NFL, should form one of the NFL's most dynamic duos with Alvin Kamara. Top half of the league there for Travis Agent. If you're curious, number one on the list was obviously Bijan Robinson for the Atlanta Falcons. He's been great, followed by Jahmyr Gibbs, Derrick Henry, Christian McCaffrey, Devon Achane, James Cook, Jonathan Taylor, Saquon Barkley, Kenneth Walker, and Kyren Williams from the Rams. That was your top 10. Back to Travis Agent, though. It's just interesting to me because, I mean, look, I'm not telling you that he should have been higher on this list. That's not what I'm saying. I mean, you've got some, we just ran through some really, really good running backs in the NFL there for the top 10. I can't help but look at Travis Agent and wonder if he is one of the more undervalued running backs in the NFL. Just given his ability both in the running game, but also out of the backfield receiving, which is it's a prerequisite in the NFL now if you're going to play that position. And you look at not just three 1,000-yard seasons out of his four, but also really insane durability at one of the more physical positions. We talk about the shelf life of a running back all the time in the NFL now. In three of his four seasons, he's played all 17 games. And in the one year he didn't, he played 15 games. And again, it's not just the three 1,000-yard seasons. Two of those were 1,100-yard seasons. It's a guy who a year ago scored 13 touchdowns between rushing and receiving. Seven on the ground, six through the air. That is his career high total for touchdowns in a season. Like, he is coming off of pretty close to a career year. I just think when you look at it, doesn't it feel like, when you put it that way, doesn't it feel like he's a bit undervalued? So, man, I couldn't be more fired up for Travis Agent here this season for the New Orleans Saints, and especially it looks like they really shored up their offensive line. We'll see what happens at right guard with Cesar Ruiz. But where I'm really hopeful that he can help is in the red zone, because the New Orleans Saints were dead last in red zone offense a year ago. Dead last. 32 out of 32. 44.4% of the time, they converted red zone opportunities into touchdowns. Dead last. You know what really helps being able to score in the run zone? Running the football. You have great receiving targets, I understand. Juwan Johnson at tight end's a big target. Devon Vele, big target for you down in the red zone. Jordan Tyson, 6'2". Chris Olave, yes. Like, all that's great. But man, at some point, you got to be at the 5-yard line and just be able to freaking strap up and shove your opponent backwards or break a tackle and get into the end zone. Will your way into the end zone on the ground. And that's, again, where Agent's yards after contact comes in. that Pro Football Focus noted. 791 yards after contact a year ago, 10th in the NFL. How big of a difference can he make in the red area for the New Orleans Saints? Because they view him three down back. Kellen Morris talked about that. So for all the talk you want to look at with the Saints running back rotation and the dynamic duo of him forming with Alvin Kamara, and maybe can you get more out of Devin Neal, and what's the future for Kendre Miller and whatnot, Travis Agent, as long as he's healthy, and he's been healthy in his career, we just went through it, he's going to get the lion's share of the reps. In all three of his 1,000-yard seasons, he has gone over 220 carries. That doesn't count the receptions that he had to go along with that. You add those in, you're looking at right below or north of 300 touches in his seasons. So the durability is going to be huge, but man, really, how can he help you in the red zone? That is something that I'm very intrigued with, because I think he'll be fine inside, like in between the 20s. I think he'll really add a dimension to the Saints running game that hopefully takes it out of the cellar where it's been for the last few years. And we all know what that can open up for your offense. But Travis Agent, 15 on Pro Football Focus's list of the top 32 running backs in the NFL, basically a ranking of your starter. His success is going to be a big part of the Saints offense's success, because it will open things up for Tyler Shuck and the receivers. The Saints being better in the running game is as big of an emphasis for me as Tyler Shuck making the year two jump. It's huge. Travis Agent, number 15 on Pro Football Focus's list of starting running backs in the NFL. All right. Sam Spiegelman, we'll get to him here momentarily. But first, AFR is brought to you by Our Lady of the Lake.
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0: All right, over the last couple of weeks, it seems like the situations for LSU in their pursuit of flipping five-star wide receiver Easton Royal and number one player five-star defensive lineman Jalen Brewster, seems like over the last couple of weeks, those have been kind of just evolving daily. Sam Spiegelman had a few updates over at Rivals from a national perspective. He's going to join us here next on AFR.
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1: After further review with Matt Moscona, presented by Don Juan Cigar Bar.

0: All right, well, we're on five-star watch for LSU football. We're also on five-star flip watch for LSU football. Of course, talking Easton Royal and Jalen Brewster. It seems like, man, for the last couple of weeks, there's almost been some type of development or update on those guys daily and the pursuit. Sam Spiegelman from Rivals on Twitter, X at Sam Speaks. He joins us now to talk about all of it. Sam, we appreciate it, man. How are you?
1: I can't complain, Matt. How you been?
0: I've been good, man. I've been good. It's been a good summer so far, and obviously the recruiting trail is keeping us plenty busy over here as we wait for the actual games to start again. Sam, let's start with the local prospect in Easton Royal. This one just, man, it feels like it's being played pretty close to the vest by Royal's camp, Texas, LSU, and Florida. Of course, he's committed to Texas. What's kind of the latest you can tell us there with Easton Royal and where LSU stands in that commitment, in that recruitment, excuse me?
1: Yeah, you're not kidding. Talk about playing things close to the vest. This is a very small circle that Easton Royal has kept. And, you know, I don't think his mom or he fully knows where he is going to go at this point. I do expect Easton to have a decision in place as early as potentially this upcoming week. Obviously, it's Friday, so after the weekend, we are all on full Easton Royal watch, and I would be absolutely surprised if July came and went and Easton Royal didn't either shut down his recruitment with the Texas Longhorns or potentially flip to LSU. I do feel pretty confident based on the conversations I've had over the past week or two, saying that Florida is a distant third in this race, and this is largely a coin flip between the Longhorns and the Tigers. You know, you're nitpicking if you're Easton Royal, the number one wide receiver in the country. You're looking at things like offensive fit, which both Lane Kiffin and Steve Sarkisian have plenty of offensive backgrounds at their disposal. You're talking about, NIL packages that are going to push, for some of the highest numbers at the position for any wide receiver prospect in the 2027 class. That's about equal. Then it's about the opportunities that are available in Baton Rouge and in Austin. And, you know, in Austin, you have a chance to potentially join a team that is on the door of knocking through and winning a national championship, or at LSU with Lane Kiffin coming in, join a roster where you would immediately have a chance to compete for playing time with the Tigers and potentially be a part of one of their national championship rosters, which for someone from New Orleans who grew up in Slidell, that's a big deal. And that's something that is weighing on Easton Royal at this point. I can say that as this winds down, there is some belief that Easton Royal might have one school in mind. There are some that maybe other people in his circle have another school in mind. I do expect them to come to some sort of agreement here pretty shortly. And from an NIL front and from a coaching recruiting standpoint, I could tell you, even if Easton Royal shuts his recruitment down, this is someone that Lane Kiffin, that general manager Billy Glasscock, that a lot of people in that building want to see in the purple and gold. This is an offensive-minded coach bringing in one of the most high-octane offenses in the country. The number one player in the state is also a wide receiver and could be the face of that movement. LSU is not going to be shy with the resources they have to do everything they can to keep Easton Royal inside Louisiana.
0: Sam, you might have just answered it, but I'm going to ask you anyway. Does LSU's pursuit, however real or not it may be, of Monsoon Sales, hopefully I pronounced that correctly, have any impact on Easton Royal's decision?
1: Absolutely. And the same goes for Texas. Texas is probably higher on Monsoon Sales' leaderboard right now than LSU is. In fact, I would probably say Indiana and Texas are both ahead of LSU for Monsoon Sales. Now, you know, there's a recruiting aspect. There's only a few uncommitted players left in the country, and there's only a few like Easton Royal, and I know a few more that we'll talk about soon, Matt, that are still potentially on flip watch, because once these NIL contracts are solidified, the chances of a flip go from

0: very, very low to even lesser. I would say, you know, LSU has had some really great talks with Moonsun Sales' representation in the last week, for sure. And if LSU feels that they are losing ground to Texas in their pursuit of flipping him, they are going to pony up and try to pay more and make a more aggressive push for Moonsun Sales. Right now, their preference is, of course, to keep Eastern Royal inside the state. You know, even though it's LSU and there are national brands, Matt, you know that they love to keep their homegrown players in state, and they have obviously been working hard as anyone for Eastern Royal since Lane Kiffin and Billy Glasscock arrived in Baton Rouge. But if they start to slip ground, I would not be surprised if LSU suddenly leapfrogged Texas to give Indiana a run for Sales, who should have a decision also within the next 8, 10, 12 days.
1: Sam Spiegelman is our guest, Rivals National Recruiting Analyst. You can get him on Twitter, X, at Sam Speaks. Sam, let's now talk Jalen Brewster, because, I mean, man, look, you're closer to this than us, but kind of reading the tea leaves, it feels like LSU has really, really picked up steam here with Jalen Brewster ever since his official visit to Baton Rouge. And, I mean, you tell me, but it kind of feels like you're hearing more about LSU than you are him flipping to LSU than you are him staying committed to Texas Tech.
0: You know what? It's much like Eastern Royal. It depends on who you speak to and at what point in the day, Matt. This is a very fluid recruitment, but I do agree with you. Last week at this time, I would have told you that I would have put maybe 60 to 65% chance that he would end up just sticking with Texas Tech. And there was also speculation that, you know, it's almost Friday at happy hour time, Matt, that by this time this week, he was expected to potentially shut down his recruitment, and that did not come to fruition. From the conversations that I've had with people in Lubbock and also in Baton Rouge, with Jalen's representation and people inside his circle, the only team left standing in this race to flip him away from the Red Raiders are the LSU Tigers. You are spot on. Since that official visit, LSU has continued to surge with the number one player in the country. Ed Orgeron, unsurprisingly, is a huge reason why. And also the other thing I've heard is, you know, and not to take anything away from Texas Tech, which are probably going to repeat as Big 12 champs and have a spot in the college football playoff. But LSU, with its history of branding and helping personalities prosper in this NIL world with the opportunities outside of football, you can list the number of athletes that have seen their brand grow exponentially while at LSU, and Jalen Brewster and his circle are very cognizant of that element as the number one player in the country, the number one defensive lineman in the country, and a chance to play for probably one of the most respected defensive coordinators in the country, and Blake Baker, one of the most prominent defensive line coaches in the country, and Sterling Lucas, and of course, Ed O, who delivered LSU that national championship not too long ago. I have also heard, much like Easton, that there is some discrepancy within the Brewster's camp, that some people are a little bit more fond of the Tigers. Some are still leaning toward Texas Tech, but I can say this with some certainty. The longer this recruitment lingers and Jalen does not put a cap on his recruitment, the better I think it serves LSU and their attempt to flip him. And I'm not shy saying that this has gotten way tighter over the last few days.
1: So with Eastern Royal, we mentioned potentially having a decision in the next few, you know, in the next few weeks. Could the same be said for Jalen Brewster? Because, I mean, he was already supposed to shut it down once and hasn't. I mean, is he close to maybe making a choice here?
0: Oh, yeah. Just as close as Easton, if not closer. We are on Jalen Brewster watch 24-7 at this point. A decision has been expected. I know that I don't think that they have come to a consensus just yet, but when they make that decision, it's going to be well known. And I expect that, again, this is going to be in the next few days at a week. And the longer this goes, the better I believe it favors LSU.
1: Sam, let's talk about, I guess, another flip candidate, but

0: when he's ready to sign on the dotted line in December. He didn't accidentally commit to the Tigers in May, about 2 months earlier than he originally wanted to. Once Lane Kiffin, Charlie Weiss Jr., and Joe Cox arrived in Baton Rouge in December, they started to get going on this 2027 class, and Ahmad Hudson was one of the players that they zeroed in on. They actually had him in Oxford in November, right before they took the job at LSU, and it really started around then as they were considering moving to Baton Rouge. Getting the commitment in May, of course, felt like, okay, this recruitment is done for LSU. They can keep the number one tight end in the country and state. Don't worry about the Nebraskas and A&Ms of the world. But I know he, of course, everyone knows he went to Nebraska last month. And Ahmad loves his relationships with some of those coaches. Matt Rhule, as a head coach, has been extremely involved in recruiting this tight end from Ruston, Louisiana. And their director of recruiting, Keith Williams, who does a fantastic job over there, has really just stayed on Ahmad, talking about, you know, new positions in their offense and, of course, the multi-sport element. But I can assure you from speaking to people in Hudson's camp, from speaking to sources who I trust very much in LSU's building, this is about as done of a recruitment as it gets. He made that visit out of respect to Nebraska. He, of course, returned to LSU. He has left the door open to make another visit to Nebraska. But, Matt, I don't expect that to ever to take place, barring some sort of astronomical shakeup in Baton Rouge in the next couple of months. I don't see him flipping. I don't see him really returning to Nebraska. Obviously, nothing is guaranteed in recruiting. But like I said, he didn't accidentally commit to LSU in May. They focused all of their efforts from Lane Kiffin to Will Wade to the basketball side to the family element of having a younger brother in the 2030 class who's going to be a stud when his time rolls around. The Ahmad Hudson and his family feel great about the five-star tight end continuing that family legacy in Baton Rouge.
1: Last one for you, Sam. Your time, very much appreciated. All right, well, you kind of just answered a third of the next question. Ahmad Hudson's in. That's great. I won't hold you to this, but I am just curious. LSU got a real shot to get all three of them? Brewster, Royal, and, well, Hudson, obviously?
0: Absolutely. And I think at this point, you know, I think it's the percentages are as high as they can be. I mean, LSU with an in-state prospect like Easton Royal, you know, if LSU is having an exciting season and he gets invited to a game in October in Tiger Stadium at night, Easton Royal is going to have a real hard decision to make if he is still committed to the Longhorns and LSU wants him on campus. You know, this staff has worked him so hard as an in-state kid, appealing to him, to his family. Of course, the ability to be by his school so much this spring and get him on campus, I believe, 5 or 6 times in the spring, and then for his official visit. I think LSU is the favorite to flip Easton Royal. As I mentioned earlier, they're the only team giving Texas Tech any run for Jalen Brewster. I mean, there was a time where Florida was a real team involved, where Indiana, where Texas A&M and Ohio State were swinging away at Jalen Brewster. But at this point, the only other person at the table are the LSU Tigers. And by the way, Ed Orgeron is on that ship. So anytime Ed Orgeron is recruiting, you know that the Tigers have a shot. Yeah. And then with Ahmad Hudson, not to be redundant, but I consider this recruitment to be all but finished. You know, even though he won't publicly shut things down, there's a lot of kids around the country, kids that are committed to LSU or Texas Tech or, you know, you name it, that say that their recruitment is not shut down. But so long that he doesn't make any more visits outside of Baton Rouge, there's no reason to worry about Ahmad Hudson and his position with the Tigers.
1: He's Sam Spiegelman, national recruiting analyst over at Rivals. Get him on Twitter, X, at Sam Speaks. Always generous with his time. Sam, we appreciate it, man, and we'll talk down the road.
0: Yep, have a good weekend, Matt.
1: You do the very same. Sam Spiegelman again from Rivals. How about that, man? That'll get you fired up for what could be coming down the pike here in a couple weeks for LSU football recruiting. I mean, I don't know what does. Now, again, Sam said it changes by the day. You know, depending on with Brewster and Royal and depending on who you talk to and even at what time of the day. But, yeah, that's why, you know, we had Shea on Tuesday. But you heard Sam there with Jalen Brewster just in the last couple of days. Even LSU seems to have picked up a little bit more steam as has that recruitment. So it's ever-changing, man. And who knows, maybe we get some news next week there. But very much appreciate Sam for hopping on. AFR, we are brought to you by Evermore.
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1: All right, we will grab a break, come back on the other side. We'll close out hour number two with Tigers in the Pros. Still got a whole full hour of the show left. Chris Marler is still going to jump aboard with us as well. Kick around a few college football topics there with Marler. But Tigers in the Pros closes out hour number two next here on AFR.
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2: Moving right along here, AFR on a Friday, presented by Don Juan Cigar Bar. Closing out our number two of the show, we do so with Tigers and the Pros.
1: Tigers in the Pros. They still bleed purple and gold. They're just really rich now.
3: All right, Tigers in the Pros. Alex Bregman battled through a tough night at the plate against the Cubs, lost to the Orioles last night, finishing 0-for-3 at the plate, one walk, and Bregman reached base just once. The Cubs do face off against the Reds tonight in Cincinnati at 6:10 p.m. Dylan Cruz and the Nationals wrapped up their three-game series earlier this week in Houston. They won that series 2-1. Dylan Cruz went 1-for-9 at the plate, one hit, but only two strikeouts.
2: Hey, all right. Putting the ball in play.
3: Ball in play.
2: Love that.
3: Yep, Cruz will get the start again tonight against the Yankees. First pitch is at 6:45 p.m.
2: Big series coming up for Cruz. The Yankees stink.
3: Yeah. Flauge and Angel faced off for the second time in their WNBA careers last night. The Atlanta Dream got their get back on the Seattle Storm. Angel Reese put up 18 points, 11 rebounds, 2 assists, making that her 64th double-double in her WNBA career.
2: Man. Stud.
3: Yeah. And Flauge put up 14 points, 2 rebounds, and 5 assists.
2: Both of them, man. Dominant. Did we have any more drama in the handshake line last night? Do we know? I didn't see anything.
3: I don't believe so.
2: Oh, man.
3: I think it was firm handshake.
2: That and probably just keep the distance type thing there.
3: Yeah.
2: That's tough. Yeah. That's tough.
3: Well, that's all I got for you for Tigers in the Pros.
2: Thank you, Luke. Appreciate that. 2 hours in the books here just about on AFR. Don Juan Cigar Bar brings you the Friday shows, as we mentioned often. Musso here in for Moscona. One more hour to go here in the week. It's been a pretty good week, actually, here on AFR. So we'll grab a break. Sports Center will get you caught up on your national headlines. We'll come back on to the other side. Kickoff hour number three. Derek Carr. Yes, that Derek Carr. He's at a microphone again talking about a potential NFL return. And he did have some really great things to say about Tyler Shuck. So we'll talk about all of that next year to kick off hour number three of a Friday edition of AFR presented by Don Juan Cigar Bar.
1: AFR.
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0: 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And BR's first bare knuckle fighting. 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
7: I'm John Ryder. Spain scores a very late goal to knock out Belgium 2-1 today in the World Cup quarterfinals to advance to a semifinal match against France on Tuesday. Dodgers superstar Shohei Ohtani will not play in Tuesday's All-Star game with a sore left knee. The final weekend of Major League Baseball before the break, and the trade deadline is on August 3rd. One of the big questions is, will the Tigers deal ace Terrence Skubal? MLB senior writer for The Athletic, Andy McCullough.
8: They seem to be completely dead in the water, but they've, you know, won 5 in a row. I think like 8 of their last 10, 8 of their last 11, something like that. You know, they know their division is not particularly strong. And, you know, there might be a case to be made that you want to try and maximize Terrence Skubal.
7: Andy McCullough on the Rich Eisen Show. This just in, Heat big man Bam Adebayo and Bucks guard Tyler Hero, former teammates, get into a physical altercation today in Las Vegas in which Adebayo struck Hero. 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

Off and running, hour number three. After further review, presented by Don Juan Cigar Bar. Musso in for Moscona. Final hour of the week. Scone, he'll be back on Monday, all rested, rejuvenated, and ready to go. We'll be 1 week away from SEC football media days. Luke Foster, Paul O'Neill along for the ride, and we're fired up to have you along for the ride here as well. Again, maybe you're just punching out of work, getting in your car, turning on the radio, making us part of your day and your commute. We appreciate that very, very much. And glad we can carry you into your weekend. A couple different things here to get to in this hour. Chris Marler, LouisianaSports.net. He'll be with us in about, I call it, 13 or so minutes. Derek Carr was on Good Morning Football here on Friday because shows keep asking Derek Carr to come on, and he's just not going to say no. And he was asked a couple different things. Obviously,

0: One of them was about a return, which we'll get to, because that actually, the way he kind of worded his answer is interesting in a sense for the New Orleans Saints. We'll talk about that. And he did also have some pretty good things to say about Tyler Shuck. He was asked about Tyler Shuck and Fernando Mendoza. He gave answers on each. Obviously, we just, you know, we'll take the one about Tyler Shuck. Let's start though with just the latest rendition of Derek Carr being asked, "Hey man, you gonna play football again?"
1: Your insights are beautiful, but some people love watching you play football. You got anything to speak to the people about whether or not they'll see you in pads again?
2: You know, I'll never say never. It would take a special situation. You know, there's multiple teams that reached out to me this offseason, and I won't say who or how, but they reached out and was, you know, just gauging my interest on, you know, what I wanted to do and all those things. And they're, you know, good, solid football teams, but a couple of them in some different situations. I think I'm just at the point where I just want to win, man. You know, I want to win, you know, and I want to do those things. And so if I were to do it, it would have to be a special team, you know, that, you know, that maybe lost somebody or needed somebody. But even then, it's not guaranteed. You know, I'm having too much fun hanging out with my wife, hanging out with my kids, and trying to get good at golf. So it would take a special deal, but I'm always training. You know, I got to. I got four boys that can't beat me up when they're 18. So I got to keep. I got to keep training. So I'll be in shape and ready, but probably not. I'll probably be just coaching my kids. That's for sure.
0: A couple things. Number one, the special team. I mean, that's. That's not multiple instances that Derek Carr's basically said. I mean, what he's alluding to there is he wants to go to a contender. And well, if you're a contender, you have your quarterback. You know, I mean, and if you, for some reason you don't, you're not looking to sign Derek Carr in free agency, who's just been a middle-of-the-pack quarterback in his NFL career. Serviceable NFL starter. He's had some really good moments, some good seasons. He's just never really been that top-tier NFL quarterback that you would look to be on a contender. I think his path back to the NFL would be if one of those teams, and if he was their option, did lose a starting quarterback, and he alluded to that. But what complicates that even more is he's still under contract with the New Orleans Saints. So say Matthew Stafford gets injured this year, or the Rams are like the biggest Super Bowl contender there is, Josh Allen, like say one of those teams gonna... First of all, can they? They'd have to be like, man, Derek Carr's our best option. Let's go there, which I think you could see potential for other free agents maybe there. But anyway, let's say they do settle on Derek Carr. Are they willing to give the Saints draft compensation or trade asset? Because, I mean, the Saints are going to want compensation for that. He's under contract with them still. That's kind of the other issue that he faces, that and he's been a middle-of-the-road team, a middle-of-the-road quarterback his entire career. The other part of that that's interesting is when he talked about the teams reaching out and that he's not gonna tell you who or how, which, by the way, is just the most canned Derek Carr phrase ever. Like, if that's the one thing I learned going through all his press conferences and whatnot when he was the Saints quarterback, is that man loves to tell you he had a conversation, but he's not going to tell you what it's about or, you know, or the specifics and then chuckle after. Like, he does that every time he's in front of a microphone. So it's just like the most canned Derek Carr phrase. But anyway, it's interesting he did phrase it that way because he's under contract with the Saints, as we just discussed, with, you know, the Saints probably wanting, you know, compensation or whatnot if he is to go to another team and come out of retirement. But him being under contract means teams who reach out to him would also have to reach out to the Saints for permission. And him saying teams have reached out, I'm not going to tell you who or how, leads you to speculate a little bit. Now, because obviously, I mean, that would mean tampering if they didn't reach out to the Saints for permission, but we're not going to speculate, mainly because nothing's going to come of that unless Derek Carr returns. And if Derek Carr were to return, the Saints would, you know, they'd seek compensation, as we've said, And then, only then, could a potential investigation be opened there. But it was just interesting to hear him say it the way that he did. He was also asked about Tyler Shuck, though, and what the Saints have now in their second-year starting quarterback.
3: Let's stick to football. I want you to dissect something for me. Your two former teams, you have two young quarterbacks, Tyler Shuck and Fernando Mendoza. What impresses you about these two young quarterbacks?
2: You know, Shuck, he came in and he was already just so mature. Obviously he was a little older than the guys coming in. He's been through life. You know, he's had some adversity that he's gone through. And you can tell, man, he came in and was ready to ball. Just such a good, humble guy. And I'm happy for the city of New Orleans, man, that they got a good young quarterback to be able to throw those good young receivers. And he's a great person, and he's leading them. And I just think, you know, I always go above the talent. You know, you got to have the talent, obviously, and obviously he does. But it's just the way he carries himself. He's very confident. And with a young coach in Kellen, anytime your head coach is the play caller, that's a good thing for a young quarterback, too.
0: So high praise there, man, ultimately his replacement in New Orleans, in a sense. And, you know, good to hear, because, I mean, yeah, heck, you'll remember, I mean, Derek Carr was retired by the time the Saints drafted Tyler Shuck, so they never crossed paths. Kellen Moore said in one of his presses that he never met with Derek Carr. So all those wheels were really in motion before Moore was officially hired, before Shuck was drafted. But, I mean, he's right in everything that he said about Tyler Shuck. The veteran aspect has really helped him. I think that's why you look at a guy like Shuck who came in with the injury history that he did, and he was able to just put that all aside, focus on football, be himself, and in doing so, at first, lose out in a quarterback competition, but be mature enough to stay ready, knowing that his time would come. And when he did, I mean, he took the job and ran with it. I mean, to the point now where, you know, I mean, that's ultimately what you wanted to see from Tyler Shuck year one when he finally got his opportunity, was for him to take hold of the job, leave no doubt, and be able to go into this offseason as the starting quarterback, which he's done. So, I mean, that's fantastic. Again, good to hear Derek Carr be supportive of that and whatnot, and say he's happy for the city of New Orleans and whatnot. It was messy the way all that ended. I think it ended in the best way possible, though, ultimately now, because you look like you have your quarterback of the future with Tyler Shuck. And year one to year two, it's the biggest jump. But his year one to year two is a little different because he didn't even get a full year last year. So in a sense, I mean, you know, this is still part of his first year. But he has had a offseason full of studying, and now studying his own film and looking at things that he can correct. He posted a video the other day of him throwing in the indoor facility at the University of Oregon. So, of course, where he spent some of his college career. So, I mean, the work doesn't stop there for Tyler Shuck, and he's potentially got a great opportunity here to really – he grabbed hold of the job, left no doubt that he's going to get a full season to start here. Now it's up to him to grab hold of that and show that he is the quarterback of the future in the franchise for the New Orleans Saints. All right, it's after further review here on a Friday presented by Don Juan Cigar Bar. 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
0: All right, we'll grab a break, roll along here on a Friday show. Chris Marler, LouisianaSports.net. Marler's going to hop on with us. We'll talk some college football. He, he's wrote a couple different pieces about the preseason poll for FPI over at ESPN that was released yesterday. So we'll definitely kick that around with him. He doesn't seem to like FPI very much. So we'll ask Marler about that here when he's with us next on AFR.
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1: 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We didn't know he whistled when he talked.
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1: 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I looked at her, she said, he can preach. 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

0: Going along here after further review, hour three here on a Friday. We're so close to the weekend, you can taste it. But before we get there, we have more college football to talk. Chris Marler, LouisianaSports.net. You know him, you love him, on Twitter X, at Vern Funquist, CFB. Marler, how's it going?
1: Fantastic. How are you, sir?
0: I'm doing good, man. It's been a good week here on the show. Summer, been a good summer. We've had a good show so far. All right. I was talking to you earlier, and I'm like, well, what do you kind of want to talk about? And you said you wrote a hit piece on FPI. So why do you hate the FPI?
1: No, I was mainly joking about the FPI. I think that every year we do this whole thing with the ESPN FPI rankings, and we overreact to them. And part of it's because, you know, it's what we do best on social media and media is we overreact and have to react to stuff in general. But the FPI stuff, if you want to lose your mind over it, lose your mind over the rankings for sure. Like that's, I'm totally fine with that. The numbers all indicate that they're very flawed, but I think all top 25s are flawed. Every year we see a top 10 team that ends up unranked. The last 2 years, I think 12 of the 25 teams in the ESPN FPI initial top 25 have gone unranked. Personally, and you know my allegiances growing up, it's tough for me to say, but the first anytime somebody brings the FPI, the first thing I think of is Alabama was ranked ahead of LSU in 2019 at 2 versus them being at 3, and they ranked there for 2 straight weeks after LSU beat them.
0: Yeah.
1: So I think it's kind of just a waste of breath to be upset about the rankings. I don't think those go into the actual CFP decisions, but strength of schedule does.
0: Yeah, the strength of schedule rankings were certainly interesting as well because, I mean, there's one team not in the SEC in the top 11 or whatever? It was Ohio State? Something along those lines? I mean, it's, you know, I'll tell you my gripe. I went on a whole deal about this yesterday. It just made me angry over Notre Dame because, you know, they're all in the, you know, the highly ranked part of it. And their schedule's a joke. They're getting the college football playoff off of that because they're stupid little claws that they have, and they don't deserve to be in the college football playoff when they play like one good team all year. But anyway,
1: right.
0: I don't need to go through that all the way. Okay, well, so that's your SEC bias portion of it. What did you think FPI got right with this preseason ranking here?
1: I think the top five are going to be the same always. And I think they also got it right there. I think that Texas, I don't know about Ohio State being number one, but I do think that Texas and Oregon and the Georgias of the world are going to be there every single year. I think Notre Dame, honestly, if we're doing this based off of who should be where and where they're going to end up, it's hard for me to imagine Notre Dame not being number one at the end of the year with the schedule that they have in front of them. So that part, I think, is the weird part for me. I think that, like, they're going to get stuff right. The concern I would have if you're an SEC fan or if you're talking about the inaccuracies of this thing, it's not in the top 10. The top 10, they get pretty good every single year. They get that one pretty well. Now, like I said earlier, there's a top 10 team that's always left out of there, or the top 10 team that's usually unranked at the end of the year. For me, that's Alabama. Them being an 8 with everything they have in the turnover, that feels crazy to me.
0: Yeah.
1: But the bigger thing for the SEC especially is you've got the teams ranked 11 through 25. In the last 2 years, you've had 13 teams in the SEC ranked in 11 through 25. Only 3 have ended up ranked at the end of the year, and Ole Miss was 2 of them. So that, for me, is where I get like, oh,

0: like you know, Arkansas being at 22 last year and going 2-10, that's pretty damning to the argument about the SEC and bias.
1: Poor Arkansas, man. Their schedule is always just, they open up with Utah this year on the road in Rice-Eccles. Oh, Arkansas. They must have absolutely just, I don't know whose Cheerios they peed in, man, but goodness gracious. All right, that's FBI. We could put that on the back burner. Let's talk a little bit more SEC, because when the week turns to Monday, we're going to be 1 week away from SEC football media days. And I kind of want to talk to you a little bit about that. I mean, it's a four-day event. We know that. But every year, there's always a team that comes out of there with so much hype that maybe wasn't going in, whether because the coach is great on the mic and, you know, he just was able to sell the vision, and you take a step back and you weren't really watching them and you're like, wait a minute, they have a lot on their – they actually have a lot more on their team. They had a great offseason, and they come out of it with a bunch of hype, and then they let everybody down. Who's the team – this year that you think that could maybe fool some people in the SEC that way, where we come out of media days like, wait a minute, look out for Team X, and then Team X, you know, goes like 7-5?
0: I mean, this is a lame answer. First of all, I think it's Ole Miss.
1: Okay.
0: And then in a Team A, Team B, I would say Missouri's the other one. Missouri, you want them to be good because you like Eli Drinkwitz. He's going to be the most entertaining person on the mic all week, including Kiffin. You know, he Ahmad Hardy's back. They got a good offensive line back, but they lost their top receiver. They got a new quarterback starting, and then they lost like 43% of their edge rush production, which was the you know, key to their team last year. I look at Ole Miss, and I don't see what everyone else sees. I mean, Trinidad Chambliss is great. Keewon Lacy is great. I don't know if that's enough to kind of get over all of the other things they lost on offense, and not just players. I mean, you know, the main thing is you lost. You know, we heard this whole argument about Trinidad going into the playoff last year. So, well, yeah, sure, Kiffin found him, but, like, he's not calling the plays. It's like, who's calling the plays, guys? Charlie West Jr.? Well, guess what, guys? He's gone, too. Yeah. So I think that Golding is going to be a really good coach in this league, and they're going to be a top five or six team in the conference every year moving forward because he gets it. He's going to be good at the CEO portion of it. He coached under Saban. He's going to really hone in on getting like the highly ranked recruits. They're going to spend in the portal and all that stuff. But this year, I just have a hard time thinking they're going to be that much better than that schedule. And then, you know, getting the LSU game, guys, they got to go to the Swamp the week after that, which is a tricky game on the road. Then you still get Texas, you get Georgia, you get one of those at home. But I don't think that's necessarily easy. And there's a lot of, you know, Oklahoma comes to town. Like, there's a lot of teams on that schedule that I think they are going to lose to. And then the big thing I have is every single first-year head coach that comes to this conference, whether it's Saban or Kirby Smart or whoever, they usually have some inexplicable loss in year one. It just happens almost every single time. And I think that getting to 8-4 with that schedule would be a really just hell of a job from Pete Golding. But I look at the rest of the schedule and think, like, where is he going to escape the weekend where he didn't have everybody up in focus? Because remember, also there's only one bye week this year, there's not two. And when is he going to be able to get through that entire 12-game schedule and a 9-game conference schedule and have everyone focused each and every week where there's no lapse in preparation or anything like that in a week where they should win and don't? And the way that schedule is bookended, man, I mean, Mississippi State and Louisville, I don't know. I think Ole Miss should be better than them. I don't know if we're talking enough about Louisville upsetting them in week one.
1: Boy, that would, oh man, that would shake some trees over there in Oxford for sure. If that were to happen, if they drop game one to Louisville. Chris Marler's our guest, LouisianaSports.net on Twitter, X at Vern_FunQuest. All right. On the flip side, Marler, who's the team in the SEC that we're not talking enough about?
2: Alabama, always.
1: Oh, Lord.
2: It's not that. I will tell you.
1: Austin Mack, baby. Austin Mack. Here we go.
2: It's going to be Keelan Russell for sure. I do not think it's Alabama. They're so thin up front. I wish I could be that thin, Musso. That's my goal weight is Alabama's trenches. They could not be thinner. I think the team that we're going to be talking more about in a positive way is either Oklahoma, one, but we're already kind of talking about them. And I think that they're, you know, the closer this thing gets to the season, the more I believe in them and the tier going into year two. I'm going to tell you right now, and everyone's going to roll their eyes, and with good reason. I was around last year. I remember watching it firsthand. South Carolina is going to be a dangerous team this year. With Lenora Sellers and the offensive line, I say it every year, but hopefully this year it's right. It can't get any worse, I wouldn't think. You went out and got Jakarius Peake, who was ranked ahead of Jordan Seaton in the transfer portal. To kind of bolster the left tackle position. The receiver should be better. The running back should be better. Oh, by the way, they got rid of Mike Shula. So here's a fun fact for you, Musso. Remember in the LSU game last year when he hit the 72-yard touchdown run to go up 7-3?
1: I do.
2: He didn't get a single touch the rest of the first half. That's what Mike Shula was doing in that offense. He's gone, thank God. Kendall Briles takes over for him. And then that defense, man, they're always going to be good in the secondary. They've led the SEC in turnovers for the last 5 years with 110 total. The linebacking core returns. They have the best edge rusher in the country. They got a 5-star freshman on the other end, Julian Walker. And that interior of the defensive line is very deep and very talented, and they are built a lot more like 2024. I don't know if they're going to make the playoffs. The schedule's not easy.
1: Schedule's tough.
2: But I think it's the easiest schedule they've had the last 5 years. And I think you get 7 out of your 10 Power 4 opponents with a first-year starter at quarterback, and almost every single one of those is a freshman. And so I really think you look at their schedule, I think they don't have Texas. They don't have LSU. You can say they have Bama, but they should have beaten Bama the past 2 years in a row. Mm-hmm. You know, they get A&M at home. I think there's 2 games on that schedule, Georgia and Oklahoma, that are losses, and the rest of them I think they're going to compete in. I think they're going to be a lot better than people think.
1: Shane Beamer needs it, I'll tell you that much, because, I mean, I think it's safe to say that he's squarely on the hot seat. He said it himself, actually, the other day. Yeah. He acknowledged that he's on the hot seat, so he definitely needs it. All right, South Carolina, I mean, there's a lot of teams to pick from. I know a lot of people are high on Kentucky with Will Stein in his first year. I'm not quite there. God. I'm not quite there yet, but they have had an interesting offseason. All right, so that's your team that could let down, your team that we're not talking about enough. One more for you, and I'll let you go. Thing you're most excited about for at SEC Football Media Days here in a week's time?
2: Having a beer with Hunt Palmer. That guy.
1: Look at that.
2: Listen to him talk about his favorite. Listen, last year I was still living in Atlanta. I was working with Ellison and ESPN, and I was so excited to meet Hunt because I think he does great work. I think everyone that we work with does great work. And I sat down. I was like, I'm going to get to learn about Hunt tonight. Like, you know. First question, I didn't have them written down, but I did not have them written down. And I was like, what's your favorite movie? He's like, I don't really watch movies.
1: Yeah.
2: I was like, sick. What's your favorite band? He's like, Goo Goo Dolls. Mm-hmm. I was like, anything else? He's like, pretty much, that's it. And I was like, you want to talk about Iran? What do we do now? We just going to sit here for the next 3 hours? And so I'm very excited now that he's my office mate up there on the fourth floor. I'm excited for that. And I'm also just excited to see, you know, what Tampa looks like. And it's the first time going there. It should be hot as hell, but a lot of fun, man.
1: Yeah, for sure. And I mean, look, and they've done their best to make sure that everyone stays for the all 4 days this year with putting LSU in Texas.
2: Man. With
1: putting LSU in Texas on the last day. I mean, look, Marler, you've been to that event plenty. It's a ghost town in there afternoon on Thursday. So maybe not this week. Chris,
2: let me tell you right now, them in Nashville deciding to have it in Nashville, which is just, there's nothing to do but drink and do karaoke there in that town. And
1: you say that like it's a bad thing.
2: It was definitely not a bad thing. But it was a bad thing Thursday morning when it was like, all right, guys, final day. We've got Auburn, Vandy, Arkansas, and like Mississippi State. And it's like, this sucks. This is terrible.
1: That's brutal.
2: So that was, I don't think they're going to have any repeats of that.
1: No. Surely they won't, at least. Not. We'll see. I mean, change everybody's travel plans. I know that. Chris Marler, yep. LouisianaSports.net. He'll be boots on the ground, obviously, over there in Tampa for SEC Media Days. A whole week of lead-up coverage next week as well. So get over to LouisianaSports.net. Read all of his stuff. Follow him on Twitter, X, at @Vern_FunQuest. Marler, we appreciate it as always, man. Thank you, and we'll talk soon.
2: Sounds good, brother.
1: Later. That is Chris Marler. This is After Further Review here on a Friday. 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
1: All right, we're going to grab a break. 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
2: Welcome back in after further review here on a Friday. Musso in for Moscona, presented by Don Juan Cigar Bar. Earlier in the week, we were looking at the Saints' defensive line, specifically the interior, and kind of looking at how that rotation might shake out. And one guy we talked about that could provide a big boost was a guy returning from injury in Vernon Broughton. And that's someone you didn't have last season. And what could his addition back into the lineup mean for that position? Well, he's not the only guy on the Saints' defense that applies to. Julian Blackman is back for the New Orleans Saints here this year, and he could really shore up the Saints' secondary, round it out, if you will, on the back end. Think about how much the safety position was in flux a year ago, and it wasn't a bad unit for the New Orleans Saints a year ago, but it also wasn't playing up to its full potential because, well, you weren't at full strength. And you knew that was a risk when you signed Julian Blackman. There was some moments throughout his career where there were injuries and there was an injury history, but he had really turned in a great 2024. Made a lot of sense to bring him on, veteran player, all of those things. He goes out there against the Arizona Cardinals week one, plays an awesome game. Like, Julian Blackman against the Cardinals a year ago played 66 snaps. He ended up with 7 total tackles, 4 of those solo. Like, he is great. He graded out at an 82.4 via Pro Football Focus in that one game. He was awesome. And you watched that one game and you were like, man, they really got something here in free agency that maybe nobody else saw. And I can be a leader on this defense. And then, like, the Monday after the game, it was announced that he was out for a season and an injury. He played through it in the game. Didn't really know that it had happened until after. And you were without him for the rest of the year. And look, I'm not going to say that was the worst thing in the world. Obviously, you got to see a whole bunch of Jonas Sanker. He ended up almost playing 1,000 defensive snaps a year ago. He fell just short at 976 defensive snaps as a rookie. He played in all 17 games. Like, you got a great look at him, and he had some really nice moments where they're growing pain. Sure, he's a rookie in the NFL, but he had some really nice moments, and ultimately what that's done for him, getting that look, it's vaulted him into this role to replace Alante Taylor. But now you reinsert Julian Blackman into the lineup for the New Orleans Saints, and all of a sudden you've got what you wanted a year ago with Justin Reed and Blackman back there, and now you can put Sanker in that Alante Taylor role, and that looks a whole heck of a lot better than, you know, having to rotate in Jordan Howden and Terrell Burgess and the guys that you had to do that with a year ago. And it's not that they played poorly, I mean, they more than were able to hold their own there, but you just weren't at full strength. Now you will be. And, you know, Ross Jackson wrote up a piece today at LouisianaSports.net about the safety room, you know, for New Orleans. And the thing he mentioned in there that I think can really change things is Julian Blackman's ability to go get the football. Julian Blackman was coming off two seasons in a row, Indiana, his final 2 years with the Colts. He had a combined 7 interceptions in those 2 seasons. The New Orleans Saints as a team a year ago had 10. He adds that dimension.

0: on that defense. Losing DeMario Davis, you need as many veterans back there as you can get. Not necessarily back there, but you know what I mean, on the defense. And you add Julian Blackman back in. He's one of those guys. And that's maybe something I don't think we're talking about enough, is his reinsertion into the lineup now that he's healthy. Now, the second part of that is he's got to stay healthy. Julian Blackman's been in the league 6 years. He has never played a full season. So, you know, his rookie year in 2020, he played 15 games. So basically a full year. He fell one game short. But in 2021, he played 6. In 2022, 14. 2023, 15. 2024, 16. So back to closer. And then last year, of course, one game. But you've never gotten 17 games out of him so far in his NFL career. But if you can get 16, 15, like you saw the last 2 years in Indy with the production that he had, where you look at 88 tackles, 4 interceptions, 86 tackles, 3 interceptions, that has a chance to really, really, really make a difference on the New Orleans Saints defense. So file that away as they inch closer and closer to training camp. Still about I guess we're coming up on 2 weeks away now. Monday will be 2 weeks away. From Saints training camp, then reporting, and of course their first practice will be on Wednesday, July the 29th. But just file that one away. That, like, when I look at the Saints defense, and I've been critical of them, and I will tell you I am concerned there, but it's the reinsertion of Vernon Broughton and Julian Blackman that I think could make a pretty big difference, having those two guys back from injury, because, in Vernon Broughton's case, you've invested plenty there from draft standpoint, and, I mean, Julian Blackman, multi-year deal now in free agency with him, even after him missing all of last year. So virtually all of last year, he played in one game, you know what I mean? But those two guys, you could look up at the end of this and be like, oh yeah, that definitely did make a difference. We'll follow that away and keep following it along as the Saints get closer to training camp. Without further review, here on a Friday, Musso in for Moscona, we are brought to you by the Williamson Eye Center.
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0: All right, we roll along here. One more segment to go on a Friday edition of AFR. We are brought to you, obviously, by Don Juan Cigar Bar. Musso in for Moscona. Hang with us. We close out the week on AFR next. 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

0: All right, welcome back in. After further review, final segment here on a Friday edition of the show presented by Don Juan Cigar Bar. Getting set to send you off into your weekend. Weekend, I hope, is filled with good downtime. Hope you got maybe got a little event or whatnot to go to this weekend. Hope it's a great one. If you do, we're back here ready to talk with us on Monday when Scone is back in the chair. Boys, Luke, Paul, weekend plans, anything going on?
1: Nothing tonight, but I tell you what I will be doing tomorrow night.
0: All right.
1: I will be watching Conor McGregor's return in the octagon.
0: That's true. Holloway and McGregor. Are you surprised he's coming back? I was a little surprised. Well, I say that. I mean, the payday is going to obviously always get him back. But that was tough last time. I mean.
1: Yeah. McGregor's been on his bender.
0: Yeah.
1: But, I mean, I'm excited. I think it might be a little bit of a grab.
0: Yeah. Money grab. Holloway's going to destroy him.
1: Well, I mean, Conor hasn't fought since 2021.
0: Yeah.
1: And he was supposed to fight Michael Chandler 2 years ago. That never happened.
0: Yeah.
1: And they're like, you want to fight Max Holloway? He's like, sure.
0: Sure. Why not?
1: Why not?
0: You going to pay me?
1: I'll go do it.
0: I mean, yeah, that's where he is in his career now. It is, right? Yeah. I mean, he was awesome, had a great run. He's got the charisma. They always want to market him.
1: Yeah.
0: He's not going to say no to a payday.
1: No.

0: He's like, I'll let Max Holloway just beat me, beat me up, and go collect the money at the gate. Because it's like you said, everyone's going to tune in because it's Conor McGregor.
1: Yeah. Yeah, it will get a ton of eyeballs. I mean, the first time Max and Conor fought was in 2013.
0: That's crazy that it was that long ago.
1: Yeah. I mean, Conor won by unanimous decision, yeah. But that was, you know, prime McGregor.
0: Man, that's 13 years ago. That's crazy. That's crazy. I didn't know it was that long ago. That's crazy. All right. The UFC 329 this weekend, is that what it is?
1: Yeah. I believe that's right.
0: Yeah. I think so. Paul, anything happening?
2: I got no plans.
0: That's a good weekend right there, brother.
2: Relax and do nothing.
0: That's a good weekend right there.
2: We will probably end up at the movie theater. My daughter, there's a couple movies she wants to see. We still haven't seen Toy Story 5 because we were on vacation when it came out. Yeah. So we'll probably either do that or she wants to see the new Moana movie. So,
0: okay.
2: Dad life, going to see Disney movies.
0: Hey, it's a good life though, isn't it?
1: Toy Story 5 is on my radar.
0: Yeah, no, I need to see it.
1: Yeah.
0: I've seen the other four. I need to see Toy Story 5.
2: Especially our generation. It's a must-see.
0: Absolutely.
1: Oh, yeah.
0: 100%. 100%, man. Great movies. 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We're about to get on down the road. 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
0: That's just about going to do it. Here for us here on a Thursday edition. Oh, no. It's going to do it for us on a Friday edition of AFR. Thank you to Phil Steele hopping on with us in the first hour. Sam Spiegelman, Chris Marler. 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
15: It's a local college football five alarm. 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Chuck Oliver Show, live on a Friday. And I am in a fan cave. It's a wonderful place to be on a Friday or any day, especially when there's, I don't know, some collegiate or pro sports wagering on your mind. Home away from home, Harris Cherokee, Cherokee, North Carolina. What a fun, fun place. Now, normally we've been sitting out in the Caesar Sportsbook. And we've been coming here since we cut the ribbon on this back in, March of 21, I believe. And out, it's fun. It's everything. You close your eyes. If you've never been to a sports book, it's what you see in your mind. That's what. Then they have fan caves, which is the experience times like five. So I can't recommend enough. Get yourself over to Murphy, North Carolina, if you can, Valley River. Get yourself here to Cherokee. It's the OG Harris Cherokee, and it's just a fun time, especially if you're talking sports, and that's what I am. We have a tremendous show today. It's mostly because of Heath Klein and his Rolodex to the stars. We have coming up, bottom of this hour, TJ Walker, Big X Sports Radio. We're going to talk Wildcats with the transformation into more, I'll say, modern approach to offense. The rules basically give you like 17 points now. Like if you're just out there functioning well, like, all right, and Kentucky scored 17 and they hadn't been doing that. It's been awful. So they'll have a more modern offense. We'll talk to TJ Walker again, Big X Sports Radio. Hour two, close personal friend of mine, Ty Richardson, ESPN Arkansas, the Morning Rush. And we've talked about, a lot of us know Arkansas' schedule because of Hunter Yurecek, the AD out there, and he was banging his shoe on the table about how unfair it is. So, you know, when you're Arkansas, I mentioned this yesterday about Ohio State. Normally, I don't care about, somebody was like, well, you know that game's at Michigan State. I'm like, stop talking. If it's the Buckeyes, I don't care if it's in East Lansing. Play on the moon if you go. Gravity, all that stuff. But I don't care where you play Michigan State most times. I look at the schedule with Arkansas. I care where the game is. I care what time the game is. So that's the current story.

0: They hadn't started practicing yet, and Brian Silverfield hadn't really been in front of the media. He had that thing down at the beach in Destin, which is a lot of fun, but it's not media day. So good to catch up with Ty Richardson. Gosh, week and a half ahead of Tampa is where we'll be. So I'll see Ty down there as well. Connor O'Gara, the OG kickoff. Wonderful in the digital space. You know him from Saturday Down South. Now he has hung a shingle. Connor O'Gara will join us, the OG Kickoff Again podcast, and we'll talk all SEC and quarterbacks and Gunnar Stockton, because everybody, it's like, who's the best, deepest, most responsible, safest, well-coached team in the SEC? Kirby and Georgia! And we all shout it out. Who's going to win a national championship? I don't know, yeah, maybe Texas, maybe. Would anybody call Texas the best coached team in the SEC? I wouldn't. Maybe LSU, if they all come together. Would you say LSU wins a national championship this year? Would you say they're the most responsible and most advanced and safest and highest floor and most guarantees? And I wouldn't say that about Ole Miss and Pete Golding. I have no idea what he's going to do. So, yeah, Gunnar Stockton, anybody who, like, and I've been paying attention to it, and I've been one of them at times. I really like Kirby and his organization, and he's so on top of things, and he crosses and dots. What do you think about him in the playoffs? I like Ole Miss. I don't even know what that's about. Oh, it's about the quarterback. So we'll talk Gunnar Stockton and all things SEC with Connor, because Lord knows Connor can do it. I said this is a local college football five alarm. I really do hope all of us, and I mean everywhere, are listening. If you get in the DeLorean, let's go back December 4th, 2024. Headline, not at like chucksdigitalbasement.com. This is a headline, Sports Illustrated. That's still a thing. December 4th, 2024. Ohio State's Ryan Day speaks out amid calls for firing. February 6, 2025, Ryan Day to receive new contract, become game's highest paid coach. Like, what happened in those 2 months? Well, he won a national championship is what happened. And if you go back, December 4th, that had been about a week to let that Michigan thing kind of marinate. And it didn't ease over the course of the next 4 or 5 days. It got angrier. To the point that he's talking to legitimate places about, Coach, we're a legitimate place. Would you talk to us about your future employment? 2 months later, $12.5 million a year becomes the game's highest paid coach. December 4th, I want Ryan, his mama, the dog, all the furniture. I want everything gone. 2 months later, you're the best in the game. Here's a new 8-year contract. Let's break him off. That, of course, after the national championship. And along the way, with a little less fanfare, sort of in the margins, we found out that Ohio State Athletics finished the year in the red, $37.7 million. They succeeded on the field. They got the title. Heck yeah. They lost $37.7 million in athletics. Now, it's a nonprofit, which means you can't profit, but you also can't lose. So you just kind of move budget around and you take from the reserve fund, etc. But if you're a nonprofit like Ohio State, if the money comes in, money's got to go out. And if there's nowhere to put it, you put it in the reserve fund so that when you have a year like this, you go, dang, 37.7? I mean, you know, you're not going to have Ryan Day washing dishes to pay the bill, so you go to the reserve fund. They lost 30, but at least Ohio State already had the title and had already spent the cash when they were like, hold it. We love the Natty. It's awesome. I don't think we can keep this up. We've done it already. It's happened. It's in the past. But even with a national championship, let's take a finer look at this, please. Now, LSU, if you hadn't seen, has sent out a letter to its 40 wealthiest donors, people who already give money, and they're calling them to a, it was previously secret, secret meeting at the governor's house, either August 3rd or August 5th. They're not sure yet. Keep in mind that this is really at the behest of the new president out there. This is Wade Roos, who came over from McNeese, and he's a finance, he's an economics, he's a money master. He's really good at the financial end of things. And so he's the new president of LSU, and the governor is helping organize it. But they're calling together their 40 wealthiest donors to a meeting at the governor's mansion. Now, when I just told you that Ohio State won a national championship, lost damn near $40 million, and then I tell you that LSU has called a secret meeting of the 40 wealthiest donors at the governor's house, what do you think the subject is? Hey, everybody, bring your checkbooks. That's what it is, right? No, it's more serious than that. Whoa, Chuck, how can it be more serious than that? It's more serious than asking your 40 wealthiest alums for money? Yes. They have pointed out in this letter, it's only about four paragraphs, pointed out in this letter, we're not asking for money this time. This meeting is serious. If it was normal times in Baton Rouge, financially for the athletics department, if it was normal times, then it would be, all right, let's get the rich people together and kind of, you know, shake the tree. If you're, could you imagine not being invited to this meeting? Like you're 41, you're like, I give a lot of money, and like you don't get to go to the meeting. But the 40 wealthiest do who give out the most cash, they're invited August 3rd or 5th. And it spells out blatantly, this is not an ask for money. Do not bring your wallets this time. This is a conversation about strategy and the future. And those folks are invited for input because, according to LSU, they want to announce a deal that is the first of its kind in college athletics. The number one thing, that, and that's their word, first of its kind. The number one wish I have for LSU at this point is it really is the first of its kind. Because if it's like what Utah's already done with private equity, if it's like the University of Utah Athletic Department has already done with, what's it called, the university investment model, then times are about to get way, way, way different in Baton Rouge. If you weren't paying attention, and it's Utah, they're big time, and they're a good program. They may be a great program, but I understand if you don't pay attention to them. I don't know. They kick off at like 9:45 for most of us. But they're a really, really good program. And BYU, I've talked about this, man. BYU, fat stacks. There's a chance. I don't know if this is true or not, but there are always, like, rumors and stories, allegations. They got a bunch of Howard Hughes' money. But, I mean, there's no limit to the money. All right? It's like Silicon Valley with snow. So BYU's got fat stacks. Utah's trying to compete with them and everybody else. And so they announced, I don't know, 6 months ago, Utah announced a private equity partner. And the rumor was an immediate investment of up to $500 million, not for their conference, for Utah, for that one athletic department, $500 million right now and another $400 million chunked out over the next however long. All right, that got my attention, except it was just a rumor. If you did not see the details of this deal, one of the folks involved, the state auditor, has said that many of the future decisions regarding the private entity and the University of Utah, quote, may all occur behind closed doors and absent any public discussion or disclosure. Well, how much are they paying for this? We're not going to tell you. We are a public university, yes, but this is a private company, and we've created a private licensing company. It's called Crimson Brand Partners. And so the public, University of Utah, signed a deal with this investment company, and they created a private company. So the private company doesn't have to respond to anything from, I don't know, me or the paper or a taxpayer. Freedom of information? No, that's a private company. That's Crimson Brand Partners. No, that's the University of Utah. No, it was the University of Utah. And according to the state auditor, quote, many of the future decisions regarding the entity, the private company, may occur behind closed doors and absent any public discussion or disclosure. I hope for LSU fans, everybody's sake, that this truly is a first of its kind. Because if it's the second of its kind, and it's like this thing that happened out in Utah that we didn't pay attention to, if it's like that, oh, it ain't the first of its kind. Now, the want to create cash, I get it. But when you gather, I've always talked about endowments. Endowments, you can't, it's not spendable money, certainly not on athletics, but it's a nice broad measurement of over the decades or even centuries how much your alums have kicked back that through investments and appreciation, blah, blah, blah. LSU's endowment's $1.24 billion. So they got some fat cats. It's not Vanderbilt's like $12 billion. But LSU, you can't spend it, but it just shows you the money's there. You're getting the 40 richest of those folks together and saying, yeah, we don't need your money. We actually need your ideas and just some troubleshooting and some fine-tuning. I really, really, really, really hope this is a, quote, first of its kind. That's their words. Because, again, if it's like Utah's, we just didn't pay attention because it was Utah. That is a really, really dangerous first step for LSU to take, because unlike Ohio State, who actually has won the title, LSU hasn't even started their season yet, and they're already projected to lose millions of dollars. Like, at least it took Ohio State going, hell yeah, national champs, and oh, the bill, wow. And all right, well, we got to get serious now. LSU hadn't even won the title yet. And they're already projecting to lose, I don't know, $30, $40 million. Yikers. All right, we're going to take a quick break, and we will jump into a live Mayor Cherokee. That's next.
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0: It's a Friday in July and college football. Oh, I see it. It's just around the corner. It's right there. I saw it peeking. Chuck Oliver Show, broadcasting live from Harris Cherokee. I suggest you join me. Some of you in the network, you could be here before this show is over. The rest of you, make your plans, harrischerokee.com. We got guests coming up that are wonderful because that's what Heath Line does. Ross Dellinger, I believe he had it first. I saw my good friend Matt Moscona as well, and he had the deep dive on it. He hangs out with the president of LSU some. Wade Roos. That's not nothing. So you get the inside scoop there. But here is the letter that was sent to the 40 wealthiest folks who already give. Very short. College athletics at a financial crossroads. We're feeling it every day at LSU. And this is from one of them. This is from one of the 40 wealthy folk. As someone who has contributed generously to our athletic programs to keep them operational... Not to sustain greatness, to keep them operational. You know how unsustainable the budget of the athletic department looks and how hard. This is Tiger Athletic Foundation, letters from them to the wealthy folks. How hard the Tiger Athletic Foundation has worked with our donors to assist. Governor Landry has supported President Roos. He believes Wade's an innovator, blah, blah, blah, especially economics, financing, and revenue. We talked about that. Monday, August 3rd, or Wednesday, August 5th, you will get the first look at an alternative revenue-generating opportunity for LSU athletics that is the first of its kind nationally. Boy, you better hope. And could quite possibly change the future of college sports in America. Let me be clear. This is not an ask for money. It's not a fundraiser. It's informational. This is a conversation about the future of LSU athletics, et cetera, et cetera. It's very serious. We're all LSU. Hope to see you soon. And the letter concludes. I've never received any letter like that. I don't believe that my checkbook or my input is required at that level. But for these folks, like, it just shows you how serious and not only the situation is, but how serious LSU, what they're considering in response to this.

0: So I don't criticize him. It's kind of a shocking look. It's a sobering look from LSU. I just think they're first. I think they're first to be so blatant and transparent at this level. So, yes, very sobering to get this, but I hope it's something that everybody everywhere is paying attention to. What's going on, Heath?
1: Yeah, you know, it's funny, Chuck, because I actually got a thing from LSU talking about some kind of meetings or something like that, and it was $3,000 or $5,000 to attend. So I had it was a tough call on whether I should go or not, but in the end, I decided not to. I'm not joking about that, by the way. That really happened. I got that email.
0: You bought tickets from them last year, didn't you?
1: Correct. I bought tickets to the Louisiana Tech game, so therefore...
0: You're in the system, brother.
1: I'm a secret possible source of revenue for LSU, but...
0: Wait a minute. So you pay, I don't know, like $75 a ticket for Louisiana Tech Ducats last year, and they think that, all right, now let's push him for $3,000 or $5,000.
1: Maybe I want to come off $3,000 or $5,000 to help the Tigers out. I work in radio, so the answer is no. even if the alma mater sent me something, even if Colorado sent me something, no and no and no. If you're asking for anything that's four figures, I assure you I am not going to be able to help. But, Chuck, maybe if I win a big money Yahoo Fantasy Football League, maybe then I'll be able to help. I don't know if you've seen it or not. This feels like it's in the audience interest. I know it's going to probably be in the Chuck Oliver interest. Yahoo announcing yesterday they're going to have college fantasy football this year. And the only deal that is important to know about it that's kind of unique is that it's only for the Power Conference teams and Notre Dame. So you can't go and find the next Ahmad Hardy at Louisiana Monroe and ride him to glory. You got to keep it within the Power Conferences. You can potentially start two quarterbacks. You also get to draft a team offense, an entire team offensive performance. I am not normally a fantasy football guy, Chuck, just in general, but you love all these kind of computer games and things like that. Will you be playing college fantasy football this year now that it is available to you from the folks at Yahoo?
0: If it's as straightforward as you present, probably I will have one team in it. I don't understand having like seven or eight teams, and some guys do that, some ladies as well. But I would, this sounds like something, if, like I said, if it's as straightforward as what you just said, yeah.
1: They're hoping that because they're keeping it to the power conferences and whatnot, that it can kind of connect with a different fan base than would the hardcore people who would know who that tailback at Louisiana Monroe is. We'll see if they're right. It would boost awareness of the sport if there was more fantasy presence. There are some people that the reason they're in the NFL is as much about fantasy football as it is about any one team. So for college, this might actually be a good thing.
0: Yeah, and honestly, that's 100% my angle, is it would force me to pay attention to maybe another six or seven games each week.
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3: It is Friday. Wrapping up the week on the Chuck Oliver Show. Same way we started the week, middle of the week, I don't know, 3 months from now, last year. We talk college football. We do it every single day around the calendar, have since 2014, and it's a wonderful existence. Thank you all for making that true. We got Kentucky football talk coming up. Always love talking with T.J. Walker, Big X Sports Radio. He knows what it's about, so we're going to have him on in just a minute. And one thing I want to talk with him about, we had LSU conversation earlier about, I just think they're the first to be so blatant with this fundraising secret meeting, and it's probably going to be a private equity version. Kentucky football did the hardest thing possible. They became the story in the Southeastern Conference during May. It was the announcement that Kentucky had sold rights to Commonwealth Stadium to Kroger, and among other specifics, there would now be two shopping carts in the Kroger logo on the field. On the field at an SEC stadium. Now, they get about $2 million a year for that, and we all, I didn't even go there, and I was like, that's horrible. It's not my field, and I was like, you got to be kidding. They would clutch the pearls all around the conference. Turns out Kentucky was just first. Bully for them. And now the same thing with LSU. Oh, tough times in Baton Rouge. Well, maybe they're like Kentucky. They're just going to be the first one being this blatant with it. Bring on right now. We got a lot to talk about from Big X Sports Radio. He knows what it's about when it comes to the Cats. It's T.J. Walker. What's up, friend?
4: Not much. Happy Friday. How are you?
3: Oh, I'm doing good. Can you remember? It's been 9 years ago. It was 2017 when that happened, and we were so precious. Can you remember all the folks saying, my God, Kentucky, how embarrassed you should be? And now I look back and go, yeah, that's $2 million a year that I wasn't getting. That was the story in the middle of an offseason in the Southeastern Conference.
4: Yes, it was up here as well when that happened. And I remember it went from Commonwealth Stadium, which a lot of people still call it that, to Kroger Field. And people were all up in arms about it. But you had to see where this was all going back then. And then also Kentucky's biggest rival, Louisville, they brand out everything, and they always have. And it was kind of interesting that UK really, for the longest time, did not do that. But you're right, around 2017, they did big renovations to Kroger Field. They changed the name to Kroger Field. And you're right, they put the little shopping carts on the field. But fans have gotten used to it now. Some people still call it Commonwealth Stadium. But yeah, you see it everywhere. Now it's more rare if you don't have a stadium
3: Absolutely.
4: That's named after something or something on the field. That's unique in college athletics these days.
3: Yeah, my grandfather called the Dodgers Brooklyn till he passed. So, I mean, it's old habits, I suppose. Talking with T.J. Walker, Big X Sports Radio. All right, let's talk about where some of that money goes. Kenny Minchie, it has been a little bit of an EKG as far as transfer quarterbacks for Kentucky football. What about this one? Because there's pretty universal praise for him, especially at his previous stop.
4: Yeah, people around Lexington are really excited about him, and it sort of, and I know I've talked to you previously, but it sort of feels like UK's ceiling is as high as Kenny Minchie's ceiling is. If he can be one of the top half quarterbacks in the SEC, that probably will be an additional win or two for UK, which means you're probably beating somebody maybe you shouldn't beat on the schedule. And then if he ends up being bottom half of the SEC or maybe not even top 12, then it's realistic to think that UK has a pretty brutal year as he figures things out. It's just, how ready is he going to be being the starter in the SEC, ready to go? Obviously, Notre Dame spoke very highly of him, said that he nearly won the job last year, but just finished short of it and was the backup. If that is the case, then he should be ready to rock and roll, and that could make this UK offense under Will Stein rather

0: electric in year one, but if he has some growing pains, they've got Alabama in week two, so there's real no time to hide him or let him figure things out. So we'll find out pretty early on.
1: Yeah, you're exactly right. They open with an FCS team, and then it's Bama, and then a road trip to Texas A&M. That was not how Stoops normally, like the Racers were supposed to come in. There was supposed to be another FCS team maybe. What about this start to the season? And Will Stein with a whole new approach to everything. That caught my eye.
0: Yeah, you're right. Stoops, you built up some goodwill in Lexington in September and the many of the Stoops years, because you would have some of your easiest games. You'd have a 3-0, 4-0 record. Maybe you'd have one SEC win sprinkled in there somewhere. You'd finish September thinking, all right, maybe UK's got a chance. Not the case anymore with the SEC expanding and the schedule being as difficult as it is for UK. They have a throwaway game against Youngstown State to start. That'll be a fun moment for Will Stein, just being able to – he grew up going to games at Kroger Field or Commonwealth Stadium. There I go. At Commonwealth Stadium, he can point out the section and the seat that he sat in as a kid and all the games that he went to. He's got very fond memories. So it'll be cool for him to at least game number one as the UK football head coach to likely be able to get an easy win against a Youngstown State team. And then, as you mentioned, Alabama week two. I actually think it's a cool moment for Will Stein and the UK football program, because there's not going to be a great deal of tape on Stein as a head coach, on UK as a team, as Minshew as a quarterback. If there is ever a time to maybe get Alabama in Lexington, which I think UK has only beaten Alabama maybe twice in program history, maybe once only in Lexington. I could be wrong about that. It ain't a good history for UK, as nobody would be surprised to learn that. But it's going to be kind of a mystery Wildcat team with a mystery head coach. And there's some pressure on DeBoer in Alabama. So that's a good spot, I actually think, for UK in week two. Yeah, maybe you'd like a few more cupcake games, but that'd be a lot more tape on your team for the other teams to be able to figure out. Texas A&M week three, there's no icing on that cake. That's just going to be a tough one. That's going to be a brutal one. We'll see. Good defense. But we'll see what's in store for Kentucky. Then you get South Alabama to lick some of your wounds. Worst case scenario, you're 2-2 after that before you go to a pretty pivotal South Carolina game. And I won't go game by game by the schedule, but that one in Columbia where Kentucky up until recently had been more than competitive, won their more fair share of games, but that series has turned a little bit. That will probably be the deciding factor for Kentucky fans there on October 3rd. If you can upset South Carolina and Columbia, then the next week with LSU coming to town, and then when Kentucky makes their first trip to Norman to take on Oklahoma, those games will be very, very well attended by Kentucky fans, whether at home or on the road, and watched, and it'll feel like the program maybe is a little ahead of schedule. You lose to South Carolina, not the end of the world, but people may say, all right, folks, you know, we knew year one was going to be difficult. Let's just play for pride now. Let's try to get four wins. Let's try to upset somebody, win the Governor's Cup at the end of the year against Louisville. So that South Carolina one will probably be a big turning point, unless they upset Alabama, in which case fans will be head over heels, heels over head, just pumped up for Will Stein's first year in Lexington, which people are talking about. They're really excited about it. You're right. It kind of won the storylines here in Lexington and in Kentucky throughout the spring, which is rare, and especially with the recruiting wins they've had. So he's off to a great start, but he hasn't coached a game yet. He'll be the first one to tell you that.
1: So it's so much fun to talk quarterbacks, the shiny, sparkly stuff, and we've done that. And I want to ask you about C.J. Baxter next and some of the transfer receivers, et cetera. But I can't. I don't need to ask you about Lance Hurd, because that's a kid who was a five-star high school recruit. He's already been made a priority from two, like, blue-chip, like, heritage SEC programs, LSU and Tennessee. And Will Stein went into the portal and started snatching up linemen left and right, and he got Lance Hurd, and that was a priority. Tell me what Coach Stein, the staff, thinks they may have in Lance Hurd.
0: Well, I haven't directly spoken with them about Lance Hurd, but that unit overall is getting high praised, and outside of maybe the quarterback position, that's where they've spent the bulk of their money. Obviously, probably more than the quarterback position when you accumulate it all together. But Will Stein's no dummy. To be able to win in this conference, you've got to be able to win up front. To be able to go to the college football playoff and do good things, you have to be able to win up front. So that's where they prioritize. Actually heard the voice of the Wildcats did an interview with Colton Price, the center who came over from Baylor. And he was one of the best centers, if not the best center in the Big 12 last year. He was talking about how this is as close of a unit that he's been around, and I found that interesting because how, at best, you know, most of these guys have been around each other for half of a year, 6 months, assuming they got into camp around January. So, or December. So I found that to be surprising. They talked about, this is always a bit of a shocker to me, how they go to each other's houses, which, like, you know, back in the day, they'd go to the dorms or they'd go to the campus kitchen or something like that. But now in the NIL era, they can buy houses or rent houses at the places that they're at. But the linemen will go to each other's houses and they grill steaks, and that that unit is as strongly bonded as one that he's ever been a part of. So I thought that's good to hear. So I can't speak directly on Lance Hurd specifically, but that entire unit I know is pretty close-knit, and it should be, I would think, the strength of the team. Again, Minshew's a big wild card. He could end up being great, and like I said, it raised the ceiling for the team. But I think Will Stein said, at minimum, you know, we'll take some chances at quarterback, we'll take some chances at wide receiver and at running back, but we're going to have a stable and dominant and physical offensive line. And according to all the experts, seems like he's done that.
1: Yeah, anybody who watched Baylor over like the last 3 years, you've seen Price play center. Like, that guy he's played a lot of football out there, and a veteran. They made a priority as well. Final thing for you, we were talking money, and I hate to do it, but at LSU, they had a weird balance because I think the revenue share percentage that everybody was assuming for an SEC program was going to be like $15 million, and they announced $13.5 million out of their rev share. Obviously, they went way past that, but I was like, oh, you can't do that at LSU. At Kentucky, you can't jip basketball. Like, they have another competing interest as well. Will Stein signed on. I'm sure he was like everybody else and wanted to know about commitment and money and name, image, likeness and all that. What's the general financial approach right now from LSU and its donors?
0: Kentucky. Yeah, well, Kentucky's going through an interesting time right now, replacing the longest tenured athletic director in the conference, Mitch Barnhart. His last day was the end of June or July 1st or whenever it was. And now Jay Batt, coming down from Michigan State, he will start later this month and become the official athletic director. And all the talk in Kentucky with replacing Mitch Barnhart was, are you going to go more and Mitch Barnhart was as traditional athletic director as it gets. Are you going to stick with that and go somebody who's kind of traditional? I'm going to hire people. I'm going to make the right hires. They're going to win. And then the cash will come in when we're winning. Are you going to go with a new era hire and go with somebody that's got more of a financial fundraising background? And they even kicked around the idea of having two athletic directors, which is hilarious to me. And I'm thankful that they didn't go that direction. But they actually did. They said, all right, we're going to have one person deal with the NIL and the fundraising. And then we'll have one person just go with the hiring. And of course, that wouldn't have worked out if they decided to do that. And ultimately, they did not. And they lean more towards the fundraising aspect. Bat from Michigan State, his whole background is fundraising. Oh, everything he's done has been on that side of things. So they ultimately decided, we need somebody that's going to be able to come in here and get money within the program. And now Bat has met with UK media once, and he said, well, the best way, and Will Stein has said something similar, the best way to get money into the program or money into the entire athletic facility is to win. People want to see winners. You get more money if you win. So he's still going to be insanely competitive.

0: athletic realm, afraid to take chances, if you will, with Mitch Barnhart. They're changing things. And if Kentucky's changing things, that probably means everybody else is doing something similar as well.
1: You want to know about Kentucky? Consume this man. TJ Walker, Big X Sports Radio. Appreciate you, brother.
0: I appreciate you. All have a great weekend.
1: All right, TJ, again, always on the know up yonder. Vegas has got him at 4.5 wins this year. And it's just a ferociously competitive environment in this conference, and everything is new. Everything, I believe, will be better, but everything is new at Kentucky. So in this conference with that schedule and, oh, yeah, look, an extra SEC game. We'd always talked about, you know, Stoops, and TJ kind of put it really well there. Said, yeah, a lot of goodwill built up through a 3-0 start or a 4-0 start. But it was FCS, it was overmatched, G5. It would be like Murray State, Southern Miss. They would build up, they would schedule some likely wins and almost always get them. But it wasn't real and it wasn't sustainable. And so they'll be better. I don't know if the record's going to reflect it, because suddenly we added a ninth game. This is the Big Ten. Maybe I'll give them credit for having the bells to do this, but it was, we play nine. You need to play nine. You need to play nine. You need, and Greg Sankey's like, yeah, work for us. All right, we'll play nine. Whoa, we need 24. We need 24 in the playoffs. If going to nine games in the conference isn't going to get you anything, I don't know. You may encourage the SEC to go back to eight. So be careful what you do. But the ninth game is here for this season. And for programs like Kentucky that used to schedule in September and get off to that really goodwill start, it's a lot more difficult to take care of that now. You lost 25% of your non-conference opponents last year. So that's what it is. You have one fewer to schedule, and they're going to give you something in the SEC. And if you're Kentucky, you know it's going to be an uphill battle. All right, short break, and we will continue next.
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1: We learned a lot, and I think we made some adjustments in who we brought in, and then, you know, obviously our had another roster flip this year, but I feel so much more comfortable because we had everybody but four or five guys here throughout the whole spring, and we just looked more athletic. Obviously, the culture is already set in there, so I expect this to be a lot better.
2: It would surprise me if they're not. Part of it is because West Virginia was so just hard to watch bad last year. Lose games, it's year one, we're resetting a lot of systems, etc. And he didn't really have a quarterback. But we're resetting things, so I get it. But I think I said yesterday, five of their losses were by double digits. Oh, no, excuse me, by at least 14, at least two touchdowns. So they were losing, and it was year one. There were a lot of systems getting reset, but it looked bad in the interim. So he has a lot of talent imported, and just like everyone else, he has a couple of – do you remember Max Brown at Florida so long ago? Like, he's still in college football. He's there now. So he's an option. There's like four guys there that you may recognize the names of. But it is a winnable conference. I just don't know winnable by West Virginia. What's swinging, Heath?
3: All right, Chuck. So speaking of the Big 12, obviously, was over there the last couple of days. The Big 12 does not do a preseason poll. ACC and SEC, we will get a preseason poll that's done by media members at the events. Big 10 has not done one historically. The Cleveland Plain Dealer does their own with, I think, 30 voters. But the Big 12 last year with great fanfare said, that's it. We're getting rid of the preseason poll because we think that some of our programs were hurt because they were perceived to be, you know, not good in the preseason poll. So we got rid of the preseason poll. Sure.
2: Did they talk to the coaches and the media as well?
3: Yeah, they...
2: To get rid of those? Or
3: Well, that's the whole thing. Just like the Big Ten has never had one, but the Cleveland Plain Dealer just does one anyway. This year, Brett McMurphy of On3 put together the coaches' version of the preseason poll. And what's interesting is Texas Tech did not get the most votes, Chuck. The preseason poll coaches' pick, according to Brett, is BYU, followed by Texas Tech and then Utah and Houston after them. But BYU, again, it's a program that Kalani Sitake seems like a great fit for that program. And, you know, he got a little interest from Penn State. But in general, I don't know that Kalani Sitake has ever really been a high-profile persona that much outside of the BYU footprint. And because he's a defensive coach, I don't know that people associate them with a particular kind of whiz-bang style of football or anything like that. But there's reason to believe Bear Bachmeyer could make another big step this year as a quarterback, and they've been steadily and consistently a solid program. They just weren't as good as Texas Tech last year. I thought it was interesting that the coaches, obviously the coaches know what they think of things, that Texas Tech perceives itself as being this giant in a conference that otherwise is a group of ants looking up to the mighty Texas Tech Colossus, and the coaches looked around and said, nah, I think Provo's got a better game this year.

0: year.
1: Yeah, they've also got the fattest stacks alongside Texas Tech. You know, I was mentioning earlier LSU and their donors, like the Canes chicken finger guy. I have to imagine that he's on that list of 40. And I saw that he's worth estimate. This is Bloomberg and Forbes said he's worth an estimated $21 or $22 billion. He looks at Cody Campbell and says, go give me a five piece. All right, an extra sauce. To Cody Campbell's money. He doesn't care about that. Like, he's got as fat a stacks as anybody. And so BYU has a lot of folks. And so, yeah, you're purchasing your way to the top of the conference. It surprises me. I'm not shocked by it, though. Like I said, I think Texas, that's a reflection of quarterback, I would have to imagine. Maybe it's some personal bias, but if that was put aside, it would have to be, hey, Will Hammond, is he back? How's he going to play? I don't know. I agree with you. Bear Bachmeyer, there's a lot of potential there. That also, it was a fun watch. It wasn't a flawless watch last year with Bachmeyer.
2: No, but again, they got thrown into having to put him out there unexpectedly because the Retzlaff situation and yep. and. So one thing we know about them is they're old. They're always going to be old, and that's one of the ways to win in college football right now is be older. And Kurt Cignetti's made no secret of the idea that Indiana is going to continue to focus on having guys that are fourth and fifth year players as a priority. Well, BYU, thanks to religious missions, has always been historically older than most programs in the sport. So maybe that's part of why the coaches like them as much as they do. I did just think that was an interesting little thing that they came with. Also, just quickly, Colton Nussmeier officially has had his appeal to play his senior season denied, loses a 4-1 vote. That means that Georgia quarterback commitment can't play his senior season at Ryan High School in Denton, Texas. Chuck, it wouldn't shock me at all if maybe he just shows up in Athens now. If you can't play your senior year, I'm sure he'd love to go to prom and everything, but I would not be surprised if he could finish off his academics in a hurry somehow in the summer.
1: Oh, joint enrollment.
2: If he turns up at Georgia. Wouldn't surprise me a bit.
1: Yeah, you can do joint enrollment. That's a thing that even like regular students can do. You just show up a semester earlier than most football recruits.
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14: In the South, it's always college football season. And the king of college football reigns supreme all year long. 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It's the Chuck Oliver Show on Southern Sports Today.
1: It is hour two, Chuck Oliver's show. We're talking college football on a Friday, live from Harris Cherokee in Cherokee, North Carolina. It's a wonderful visit, and it's an easy visit. Wherever you are, I don't know, like get a map of the southeast-ish part of the United States. Scatter chicken feet on it. Like, basically, that's going to be wherever it lands, that's where we got an affiliate. You can be right here in Cherokee, I mean, just a few hours. Maybe even less than that. If you want to go to Western North Carolina, that's Murphy, that's Valley River. Both places is what you would love about a great joint like Harris, as well as the ability now, the ability in North Carolina to wager on pro or collegiate sports. You walk to the window, you got kiosks, got fan caves, which are wonderful. So just it's a big time experience, and you can get in your car. You don't have to fly anywhere. So HarrisCherokee.com. Talking college football, and the big news of the day, LSU has decided to be blatant about it. And they have called a special meeting, private meeting, of their 40 richest donors, folks who have donated them enough and the most, and say, we don't want your money right now. We want your attendance. And it is at the governor's mansion for an information / strategy session. Now, they call this a first of its kind. Revenue generating model, first of its kind, that could change all of college sports. That second part, I hope is true. That first part, I really hope is true. Because if this is already something we've seen happen, and I mentioned the Utah deal earlier, where the Utah state auditor has said, yes, most of the future meetings will happen behind closed doors with no public disclosure or discourse. Huh? Yeah, it's a private company now. Well, no, it's a public university like LSU. Yes, but they formed a private company with this investment partner, Crimson Brands. And so that's where Utah, all their licensing. So what do they have? They have Utah's merchandising rights, the interlocked use, media rights, this, that, and the third, to try to get their money back. Well, how much money? Well, we're not going to tell you. What? Well, what are the payback terms? We're not going to tell you that either. That they're on the record by saying that, by the way. University president, we understand your interest in things like this. And at some point, we may get around. I'm not making this up. At some point, we may get around to telling you. But right now, we're not going to tell you how much money we received, what we're spending it on, or what the payback terms are. And they don't have to. That's where the state auditor came in. Said, no, they really don't have to. Going forward, the public University of Utah, yeah, they can do everything behind closed doors for an undetermined amount of money. and you really don't know how they're paying it back. So that's at Utah. I trust that at LSU, if you don't know, Wade Roos, the new president, came over from McNeese, and